Plattner has suspended his campaign. I'm sure the nation is collectively shedding a tear. Let us never forget how close this man came to the Democratic nomination. Let us never forget

0: cats there doing the eulogies or whatever. Why are they all speaking English? Isn't that like a colonialist language?
1: That's a good question, isn't it? Because all of them can't speak whatever the foreign language is, Arabic or Farsi or whatever it is. But you're right, they're speaking our language to reach as many people as they can.
0: Yeah. Exactly.
1: And by the way, there are Muslims here that are not part of this jihadi movement, and they're trying to convert them too.
0: Okay. Okay. And I've noticed a lot of times, like, because AOC will do it, and like a couple of those other people too, like, they'll talk straight up English until they want some kind of buzzword to pop through, and then they've got this lively, you know, native tongue going on that, that one clip that you played for that guy. I don't even know what he was saying.
1: Me neither, but I know what you mean.
0: Yeah, and then so you also said something like we're being settled. So isn't that what they hate us for, is coming over here and
1: taking... Look, if you're looking for consistency and rationality, that's beside the point.
0: Right on. I just thought that was kind of interesting. Maybe it's a stupid question, you know, why...
1: It's not a stupid question. They just don't care.
0: Right.
1: All right, my brother. Thank you for your call. Yeah, we're all struggling with this. It's terrible. Absolutely terrible. Let's go to Pam, Dallas, Texas, the great WBAP. You're being hammered pretty good, Dallas. Go right ahead.
2: Hi, Mark. Thanks for taking my call. I've listened to you for decades, I guess, forever.
1: Thank you.
2: Wanted to talk to you for so long, and especially about this topic. This has bothered me for, I know, at least the last 3 decades. And I'm in my 70s now, so I heard about this long ago, and I heard it described to me as a worldwide jihad.
1: It is.
2: And that's exactly what they want to do. They want to populate and really basically overtake all nations in the world.
1: Mm-hmm.
2: And when they successfully do that, and they will if they're not stopped, they...
1: Well, look at Europe. Look at London. London is gone. Paris is gone. Canada's gone. Look at it. Go right ahead. We got another 30 seconds.
2: What they want to do is force everyone to accept Allah and worship Allah. And if you don't, like if they do this in the United States, which they will if we don't stop them and get them out of
1: here. It's time that our churches and our synagogues, that our VA, that our various organizations and social organizations rise up and confront this. Consumer Reports just did a massive survey. 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
3: 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On July 8, 1891, Buena Vista College was founded in Storm Lake by the Presbyterian Church, with the first classes held in the Storm Lake Opera House. The college soon expanded, made up of 4 buildings in a small area. Over time, the campus has grown to nearly 24 buildings, which cover a handful of blocks along the shores of Storm Lake. The college's first building, known as Old Main, opened in 1892 and was the primary building on the campus until it was destroyed by fire in 1956. The loss of Old Main led Buena Vista to evaluate its needs, and soon a decade-long expansion project was initiated with construction of three residence halls, a science building, physical education complex, library, campus center, auditorium, and a classroom administration building, all built during the 1950s and 1960s. Recognizing that it's hard for some people to continue their learning on a campus, Buena Vista decided to bring the campus to the people. In the mid-1970s, the college opened its first satellite location to help serve the needs of non-traditional students who could not attend classes in Storm Lake. These were typically in partnership with community college facilities to allow students of all types to expand upon a two-year degree, earning a full four-year degree from Buena Vista right in their hometowns. Now there are 16 satellite locations across the state, plus online programs. And in 1995, Buena Vista began offering its first graduate degrees, leading to a name change from college to university. In 2000, Buena Vista University became the nation's first wireless community by providing laptops to all full-time students and faculty in Storm Lake with the ability to connect to a campus-wide wireless network. From its first days in the local opera house to becoming a technology leader, what was originally called Buena Vista College was founded by the Presbyterian Church on this date in 1891. And that's Iowa Almanac for July 8th. Follow us on Twitter and Instagram at Iowa Almanac. I'm Jeff Stein on News Talk 1540 KXEL.
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6: The KCRG TV9 First Alert Forecast. For tonight, a chance of storms with a low of 68. Slight chance of storms tomorrow. High gets up to 83. Winds out south between 5 to 10 miles per hour tonight, becoming northwest tomorrow between 5 to 10. Partly cloudy tomorrow night, a low of 66. A slight chance of an isolated storm is there on Friday as well. I'm TV9 First Alert Storm Team Meteorologist Corey Thompson on News Talk 1540 KXEL.
3: We have 84 degrees now on News Talk 1540 KXEL.

0: It's an interesting thing, language. Hello, everybody. Welcome to the Todd Stearns radio program. Great to have you with us today. So I came across a story yesterday that really struck me in just a weird sort of way. Last night doing research for the show, and we've got a lot going on, including what's happening overseas with the president right now, NATO and Iran, and I want to get to all of that, but I've got to start out with what's happening here in America when it comes to our language. And that is the one thing that binds us together as a people, this collective language that we all speak, known as English. And there's been a lot of controversy among immigrant groups of late to push back on the idea that English is the official language of the United States of America. And there are a lot of reasons for that. I believe one of the things is, without a common language, you really do not have a united country. And we have seen this play out across the world. And now there is a movement afoot, for example, in many southern and southwestern states, you've got people that just simply don't speak English. You'll go into some towns, nobody speaks English. You literally have to learn Spanish if you want to understand what's happening in the restaurants or whatever. So there is so that's a problem in and of itself. I barely know enough Spanish to get through the menu at the Taco Bell. Barely. And then some places, there is a movement afoot to promote something called Black English. And that is our starting off point today. This is I thought somebody's yanking my chain here. This can't be happening. But it's true. There is now an effort afoot to teach children what they're calling Black English. This is from the public broadcasting station in the San Francisco area, KQED. And they're saying that there needs to be an official African-American dialect and language. And, you know, we used to call this Ebonics, but now they're calling it the African-American Vernacular English, or Black English. So there's Standard English, which they refer to as White English, and then there's something called Black English. And these activist groups are working very, very hard to make sure that preschoolers in California are actually taught how to speak Black. And I want to give you an example here. So one of the things is dropping the P's. So instead of a napkin, it's a nacken. Give me a nacken, or I'm finna do this. These are literally examples pulled from the website. Like, Dylan, I'm finna go to break. That's Black English.
1: I think I'm understanding now.
0: Dylan, you be doing a great job over there. That's another thing, is use of the word be. I'm not making this up. This is this is what they want taught in our public schools. According to KQED, generations of Black children, grew up learning that their home language wasn't acceptable in school or the workplace. Many internalized the belief that Black English is bad English, loaded with slang and grammatical errors. According to one expert, with that comes a lot of shame and embarrassment. What you be talking about? Because you're being constantly corrected when you're still in a moment when you're just learning language. Years ago, Dylan, when I was just a little fella, I was working as an intern at some TV station, and we had one of these elderly grandmother types who have been doing like a romper room, like children's show for like 50 years at the TV station. A beloved icon, this woman was. What was her name? Miss Marcia is what they call Miss Marcia. And so anyway, we were going out into some, I don't know, we were going out into some rough part of town. It was the hood. And Ms. Marsh and I were the only people of the Caucasian persuasion within a 2 or 3 square mile area. And so anyway, they started talking, it be Ms. Marsha. It be Ms. Marsha. And Ms. Marsha went over and corrected the grammar of these, of the gang members. And I'm like, God, we're going to die. But the problem is, it turns out Ms. Marsha was wrong, because Ms. Marsha wasn't speaking black. She was speaking white, according to this movement in California. One of the co-founders of the Black Californians United for Early Childcare Education says that she's part of a movement to get preschool teachers and caregivers to legitimize black English as a way to build children's early literacy skills and honor their cultural identity. Now, let me just stop here. Oh, you know what? I've got to go on, because I've got a lot to say, but this really bothers me, because they're trying to dismantle our language. That's what's going on here. The work is personal for Ms. Williams, because she does not want her 2-year-old son, Ashton, to experience what she went through as a child. Quote, I don't want my son to walk into any room and feel like his voice is not valued or his perspective can't be heard because he's not saying it in one way or the other. Remember the airplane. We got to pull the airplane episode where they're speaking jive.
1: Oh, yeah, we do.
0: This will come in handy. Find that, Dylan. Over the last year and a half, the advocacy group, there's another advocacy group known as Blackies, as in speaking Blackies, Blackece. And they've offered professional development training to spread the word about the importance of supporting black English speakers the way they support dual language learners. So, for example, if you're learning Spanish, you also have to learn Blackies, or Ebonics, I suppose, is what we used to call it. I don't know if we're still allowed to use that terminology. I don't know. In California, most children under the age of 5 are dual language learners. And the state's master plan for early learning and care, released by Governor Newsom, recognizes the opportunity to develop bilingualism during the early years when the kids' brains are developing rapidly. It calls on educators to affirm the child's home language even as they're learning standard English, which is also another word for white English, in the classroom. The 10-year roadmap lays out specific recommendations such as training the workforce to support dual language learners to foster bilingualism. Now, I want to scroll down here. It's a very lengthy story, but they're trying to get educators to legitimize the street language within the black community. And here's the reason why. They don't want the kids talking like they're white. Now, there is, this is not the first time this has happened, by the way. Back in the 1990s, the Oakland Unified School District's Board of Education proposed using Ebonics to help black students learn standard English. But the idea sparked controversy because critics accused the school board of trying to dumb down education. By contrast, early career educators, those are preschool teachers, were more likely to have positive beliefs about black English because they may have started their careers during the Black Lives Matter movement. Keep in mind, Black Lives Matter meant to literally destroy not only the foundations of the nation and introduce and embrace communism, but also to destroy and break down the American family. According to Ms. Williams, when the perception of how children speak sits at the intersection of blackness, all right, where is that? Is that like MLK and, I don't know, Malcolm X Boulevard? Is that the intersection they're talking about? I don't know. When they're at the intersection of blackness, that perception is 9 times out of 10 negative, like you're from the hood. You're not speaking correctly. You're uneducated. There's a system behind the way that you speak as a black child, and we need to learn more about how to support that and help understand more standard English. Some characteristics of black English. I know you folks probably thought I was making this up, but I am not yanking your chain here. Some characteristics of black English, according to KQED, include double negation of verbs and the habitual be, like we be playing with Legos all the time. I'm reading from the thing here. This is not me just, you know, waxing poetically. Linguists say this use of be is systematic and more nuanced than standard English. You can't make this, you cannot make this up. When children learn that their language is valid and beautiful, we can't even describe the pride they feel with that identity, said Gloria Swindler Booty, an early childhood education professor at the University of South Carolina. Ms. Booty says it keeps children from thinking I have to speak this way at school and this way at home. In other words, they don't want the kids talking white. And so there you go. It is a fascinating story. But, oh, here we go. I've got to read this part. So going back, one of the people said that she won a scholarship to attend a summer camp. And she, for the first time in her life, she was surrounded by mostly white children. And she said that she remembered picking up some of the ways her campmates talked and listened to Ace of Base. Is that a thing? That's old school right there. When she came home, she remembers her sister and cousin teasing her for talking white. In fourth grade, a teacher who was adamant about proper English punished the black students in her class by making them repeatedly enunciate words like what and why. Quote, it made me feel so insecure, but at the same time, that was the language that I needed to be considered in the gifted program in elementary school and be considered the student who always got to lead the Pledge of Allegiance. Learning to code switch and talk white in school helped her excel academically. And she went on to earn a doctorate in education. Dylan, let me ask you a question, if I may.
1: Yes.
0: So here's the problem. Let's just say that this happens because it's California. It's probably going to happen. And by the way, everybody's picking up on this story now. Fox just posted a story about it. Leftist California group pushes to add black English to schools. New York Post. Activists demand black English be pushed on kids in California preschools. This is going to happen. But my question is, what about Southern English?
1: That is an excellent question.
0: Because we've got our own language in the South.
1: Yeah, it's true.
0: And not only that, even in Memphis has its own black English, which is different than the rest of the nation's black English.
1: There's several other layers to Memphis English other than black English.
0: So I don't know what to say about all of this. But I think they're opening up Pandora's box. And I remember as a young broadcaster, you know, they would teach you to speak with a Midwestern accent. And I never could get the handle on that. Never could. And the reason why my Tennessee twang sort of mellowed is Dad got transferred down to New Orleans. And so that sort of mellowed out my Tennessee twang, which I just had naturally. And I could not, it's not that I wanted to get rid of it, but again, I remember having a broadcaster, a very famous broadcaster, tell me that I would never be able to work west of the Mississippi River because of my accent. And she was very kind and polite, and she said, no one would take you seriously with a Southern

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0: Hi, this is Todd Starnes. 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

0: the domestic carriers at just over 32 inches of seat pitch. Southwest narrowly beats out Delta and Alaska Airlines. They're at 31 inches, while Southwest averages 31.8 inches of seat pitch space. 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
1: All right, welcome back to the Todd Stearns Radio Show. Let's go to Pasadena, Texas. That's where Dan is listening to us on Patriot Talk 920. Dan, what do you make of this Black English story out of California?
2: Well, I think this is an excellent example of the anti-white racist bigotry that emanates from certain sections of the Liberal Democrat Party. And I think, in addition to blacks, certain percentages or cohorts of blacks wanting this Black English, I suspect there are also white, far-left, radical white Democrats who also support this. And there's a couple problems with this. One involves speaking, and the other involves spelling. Okay, they don't want black kids to learn how to speak white English. What about speaking English in the same way that Filipinos in the Philippines speak English, or Indians in India speak English? And I have, and I talk to people like that from time to time when I call some major corporation that offshores some of its work. And I also had a conversation with a guy in Africa who spoke excellent English. And he happened to be an Egyptian who's living in Alexandria. So English is all over the world, and for the most part, whether you're in the Philippines or anywhere else, you're speaking a variety of English that sounds very, very much like this hated white English that certain radical blacks don't like. And the second thing, spelling, the word axe. When it comes to spelling words, if they say the word axe, how in the world are they going to ever spell the word ask, A-S-K, correctly?
1: It's a great question that you axe there. Dan, yes, look, we've got to run to a break, and I've got a lot more to say about this because, folks, you may not be aware of this. Every pilot in the world must speak English. Can you imagine if that stops being the rule of the day? 901-260-5926. We'll be right back. Your call is coming up.
3: Organized effort. I'm Jeff Stein with today's Iowa Politics Report. National Democrats have tried to orchestrate the main U.S. Senate campaign from the start. They flocked to a perceived outsider candidate, Graham Plattner, and forced a longtime state office holder out before the primary. Every time stories came out challenging Plattner's background or behavior, they were tamped down before the spark became a flame. Even Smokey Bear would be proud of how effective they were at snuffing out those embers. Within the past 24 hours, however, that all changed with what the formerly mainstream media is calling new allegations of sexual assault. The same National Democrats who unequivocally gave full-throated support before now say he should drop out of the race because of this newly discovered material. One problem with that, however, it's not really newly discovered. The woman's story was already included in a New York Times piece along with other allegations. Allegations the Times dismissed in whole because one of the individuals was a Republican. Now more media outlets are re-examining the previously reported claim, with the woman herself telling a quite compelling story. That part is good, that people are telling the story, but the timing is interesting. The only thing that changed from when the allegations first surfaced and now is that Plattner's stock in the polls has dropped and he's no longer the best choice to flip that seat from red to blue. While outwardly pious politicians now gravely say these supposedly new allegations change things, What really changed was his ability to win, and what was dismissed previously is now a reason to push him aside. And they have to do it quickly. If he withdraws within the week, election rules in the state allow the party to select a new candidate for the November ballot. After that, though, they're stuck with him. Now, if this sounds familiar, total support until it looks like an election is lost, then forcing a nominated candidate out so party poobahs can hand-select a replacement? Well, yes, I've seen that movie before, too, and it did not turn out well for Democrats. Ignore the issue of the actual merits of the candidate for a moment. The hypocrisy of those who crave power this badly is what should be the focus right now, and it's why you can't trust their claims in the future. And that's the Iowa Politics Report for Wednesday, July 8, on Twitter, Instagram, Gitter, Threads, and Truth Social at Iowa Politics. I'm Jeff Stein on News Talk 1540, KXEL.
4: 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The holdup? The smarter Siri that makes it all work just isn't ready. And cameras living in your ears raise real privacy questions. It might have been spectacular, and it's one we may never get to try. 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
3: Currently, it's 76 degrees on the Voice of Eastern Iowa.
1: You may not be aware of this, but it turns out that English is not the official language of the United States of America. I mean, it's the de facto language, but that would require an act of Congress. And for whatever, well, it's Congress. What are we going to do? But when it comes to airlines, the International Civil Aviation Organization, the ICAO, they mandate that every pilot and every air traffic controller involved in international operations have at least an operational level 4 proficiency in aviation English. So they've got to be fluent. Dylan, do we have the clip from Airplane? And here's the reason why.
7: Can I get you something?
8: It's your mofo butter laying me to the bone, jack me up. Take me.
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9: Cuddy say can't hang.
10: Oh, stewardess, I speak jive.
7: Oh, good.
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7: All right, would you tell him to just relax and I'll be back as soon as I can with some medicine.
10: Just hang loose, blood. She's gonna catch up on the rebound on the med side.
8: What it is, big mama. My mama raised no dummies. I duck a rap.
10: Cut me some slack, Jack. 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
11: Say can't hang, say seven up.
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1: You don't want that happening at 40,000 feet. 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Our good friend Murph from Germantown, Tennessee, listening to us on KWAM. Hi, Professor Murph. What's going on?
12: Professor Starnes, always a pleasure. You know, yours truly taught in Shelby County for 20-plus years, okay? And every now and then I'd get some of this, I don't know what kind of language you'd call it, from Miss Clark or Miss Jones or Mr. Wilson. And I would bark at them and say, where'd you learn to speak that, talk like that? You must be from Greenwood, Mississippi. And the next thing I hear is, Miss Avon, how did you know I was from Greenwood? Because of the way you talk. Because this is basically Mississippi chilling and like, you know, and all that. But that's, that's the lay of the land. And the Wall Street Journal did a number on this, oh gosh, probably a couple of years ago, on the misuse of the verb to be. And it was hilarious. But this goes all the way back to when I was at Memphis State. And the famous starting forward for the Memphis State Tigers, Ronnie Robinson, was interviewed. And all he could say was, like a you know, me and Larry play for Melrose. And who could understand that? And then I got to take this back to when I was in the airline industry. There was some luggage sitting at the gate to put on the airplane. And here comes this kid, walks up, an Ozark Airlines agent, looks at that, and his classic remark, who bags they be?
1: Who bagged they be? Yeah.
12: Who bagged they be? And Tim Finley and I looked at each other and said, what? So anyhow, it's epidemic. It's epidemic. And it murders the King's English. And just it leaves an awful impression on Black America. And somebody, somewhere, maybe will take a stand and declare this. It's bad enough already, but it's just going to get worse because there's no moms and dads at home to teach kids how to read.
1: Well, it's true. And then I think in the culture at large, though, it just creates even more chaos when, you know, you know, we're Southern, and there are a lot of, you know, we talk a certain way among our fellow Southerners than we would say, you know, if we're in the Midwest or up North, because they would have a hard time understanding us and some of our great Southern, you know, sayings, for example. You know, in New Orleans, instead of saying they're going to go to the grocery store, the supermarket, they would tell people, I got to go down and make some groceries. And, you know, those are, you know, Southern sayings that, you know, people in other parts of the country just would be confused by. So I think there does have to be a commonality when it comes to language.
12: Yep. And if English teachers don't enforce it and the parents don't enforce it and reaffirm it, who knows what's going to happen?
1: Mm-hmm. It's the Tower of Babel.
12: Anyway.
1: Yeah, the Tower of Babel all over again.
12: Exactly.
1: My.
12: Did you understand a word he said? You take care.
1: All right. Thanks, Murph. From Germantown, 901-260-5926. Dylan, you know what give me some sugar means? Give me some sugar.
13: Is that a kiss?
1: That's a kiss, yeah. A lot of people would go and get you some, like, Dixie Crystals.
13: Yeah, no, I'm good on that.
1: Which is sugar, by the way. That's
13: yes,
1: a sugar
13: Dixie.
1: But give me some sugar, or I'm going to tan your hide.
13: You're going to get a spanking.
1: You're getting a spanking. That's it.
13: This
1: so you
13: fun.
1: Know it's yeah I mean, these are all but again in other parts of the country that dog won't hunt. People say, well, get another dog. No, that's not what we're saying. Or if I had my druthers, there's another good Southern. So all that to say, folks, really, we're gonna screw up our language. We're gonna make America be a place where nobody understands anybody. Okay, I got you. Dilly, you're like you're about as happy as a pig in mud.
13: Okay.
1: That means you're very happy.
13: Yeah,
1: that's
13: very, very happy.
1: Happy. Very happy. That's it. 901-260-5926, our telephone number. That's 901 866-560-5926. So yesterday we told you the story that we were getting some breaking news out of Chattanooga, Tennessee. And there is a guy who is a rail conductor. Dilly, have you ever been to Chattanooga?
13: Yeah,
1: have you,
13: one time.
1: Have you been on that rail incline?
13: I didn't get to do that, but I will do that next time.
1: So it's very steep, and it's basically a train car that takes you all the way to the top of Lookout Mountain, and it's a lot of fun. The views are incredible, and I don't know, you get 15, 20 people in the train car, and they have a train conductor. So on the 4th of July, there was a guy, and he's the train conductor, a part-time fella, and he was, we don't know what led up to this, but clearly something happened. Because he knew that most of the people on board that train did not like America and were not from America. And so here's what we only got this part of it, but the train conductor said something, and it was filmed by a couple of far left tourists. And we know that because one of the guys was wearing an Abolish ICE t-shirt. So there's a lot of politics here that is not getting covered in the national media. And we've got the full story at toddstearns.com, and I'd encourage you to go there and check it out. We also have this video, but you're going to hear the audio of what the train conductor said that got him fired.
11: To the very, very few Americans in here, happy Independence Day. To the rest of you, welcome to the greatest country on the face of the planet. And if you disagree, you can leave.
14: I kept thinking, the company needs to know about this because he was the only one on there representing the company.
15: Charles sent the video to Carta. Carta says they fired the part-time conductor who made the comments that same day.
16: I want to make sure that they say something to the operator at a minimum so that it doesn't ruin the trip for everyone else.
15: In a statement, Carta apologized to all the passengers who experienced this. Watch the video and, quote, felt its sting. Going on to say, we have zero tolerance for language that demeans or excludes anyone who rides with us. A person claiming to be the conductor in that video commented on Facebook saying, there were maybe 5 Americans out of 40 people on that car. When we reached out to him, he said he didn't feel like his comments were xenophobic or racist. And if you don't believe making this country great, why are you here?
16: I just want this incline to be an enjoyable experience, you know, for everyone riding and for everyone, like my dad said, for everyone to feel welcome in our country.
1: Oh, for crying out loud. So that's the guy wearing the Abolish ICE shirt, by the way. So the train I'm just confused here. Maybe you can help me out. I want to read to you what the train conductor said, and because they're saying that this is racist and xenophobic. And here's what the guy said: to the very, very few Americans in here, happy Independence Day. So there were apparently not many Americans. So he was, you know, again, calling out a specific group of people. And then he said to the rest of you, welcome to the greatest country on the face of the planet. And if you disagree, you can leave. Dylan, I'm having a hard time understanding what's offensive about what the guy said.
13: Well, the fact that they're in Chattanooga is probably what makes it offensive. I love Chattanooga, but it's so liberal.
1: Is
13: the one
1: it
13: time
1: really?
13: I went there, yes, it is very liberal. Lots of purple hair. So I'm really not surprised at the reaction those people gave him.
1: I am shocked. I had no idea Chattanooga was like
13: that.
1: Oh,
13: yeah. Oh, yeah.
1: They went woke.
13: They did. And it's such a beautiful place. You know, Lookout Mountain is gorgeous, but, you know, people like that just ruin it.
1: So the guy's name is Nathan Shearer. He's the guy wearing the anti-ICE shirt. And he posted this on his Tic Tac, as President Trump calls it, the Tic Tac account, with the hashtags racism and xenophobia. Did you hear anything offensive about what the guy said? I did not, ladies and gentlemen. Maybe you're hearing something. Maybe I'm missing something here. The Chattanooga Area Regional Transportation Authority said the conductor had been fired. And they also said the man will never work for the railway again in the history of the earth. No, I'm not kidding you. They said he's never going to be able to work for them. The train company said, we want to apologize directly to the passengers who experienced this and to everyone who has seen the video and felt its sting. Really? just a smidge overreacting, maybe? A little bit too much caffeine? Maybe? Then the guy goes on. We have zero tolerance for language that demeans or excludes anyone who rides with us. Oh, I'm catching you know what because of what I of my headline on the website. Train conductor fired for saying America is greatest nation on earth. That's what the guy said. Anyway, the statement goes on. For 131 years, the Incline Railway has welcomed visitors from Chattanooga and from around the world. Every passenger who boards our railway deserves to feel respected and welcome, and we are committed to making sure that is always the case. So Channel 9, which is the ABC affiliate in Chattanooga, they figured out who this guy is, and they reached out to him. His name is Jack Peterson, and he's the train conductor. And the guy sent him a statement, said, hey, look, I'm very patriotic, and it was Independence Day. And I truly do believe we are the greatest country on earth. My statement about if you don't like the country and don't believe we're the best, then you can leave. Well, that's a freedom of the USA that many other countries don't have. This is true. He then said, if you don't believe in making this country better, then why are you here? This guy is great. We tried to hunt him down to get him on the show, and hopefully we'll be able to find him. But he's just a regular American dude, and I'm just going to posit this theory. I suspect this guy was listening to a bunch of foreigners and these leftist nut jobs bashing America, bashing President Trump, and the guy finally said, enough of this. And he had a microphone, and he used it. That's what I think really happened here. So anyway, I'm still struggling to figure out what was racist or offensive about what this guy said. But we understand what a GoFundMe page has been set up for the train conductor. People wanting to, you know, donate some money to the poor guy who's now out of a job simply for loving America. Now, some of you are going to say, well, Todd, he was employed by the train company, and he's not allowed to offer his own personal opinion. Oh, really? Okay. What about all those teachers attacking Charlie Kirk after he was assassinated? What about all the teachers and the workers that were applauding the assassination of Charlie Kirk? Some of those people were fired, but then they sued and got rehired and were given tens of thousands of dollars in settlements. So you can't have it both ways here. I'm just saying, you can't have it both ways. But again, this guy said nothing that would lead anybody to say, you've got to go because you're a racist. 901-260-5926 is our telephone number. That's 901-260-5926. This is the Todd Stern Show.
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1: Why are radical Islamists and radical progressives groups that could not be more different working together? The answer will shock you. Dr. Michael Youssef has spent decades studying this from the inside, and in his most urgent book yet, An Unholy Alliance, he tears the mask off a coordinated assault on American freedom and Judeo-Christian civilization. 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Hi, this is Todd Starnes. And you know what's sad? How many people spend the entire summer trying to hide, wearing black in 95-degree weather, avoiding the pool, dodging pictures, trying to suck it in everywhere they go? And listen, that's not vanity. That's just not feeling comfortable in your own body anymore. Look, I've been there myself, and that's one reason Calidrin made such a difference for me, because it wasn't some extreme plan that I couldn't stick to. It was simple, taken at night, and it finally helped my body start working with me instead of against me, and I've lost lost a lot of weight.
18: That's why so many people stay on Calitrin, Todd. They're sleeping better, they have more energy, their cravings calm down, and the weight loss finally starts feeling doable. I've lost over 40 pounds myself with Calitrin, and honestly, summer feels completely different when you can actually feel good again.
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19: This is a Fox News alert. I'm Carmen Roberts. Graham Plattner drops out of the U.S. Senate race in Maine after a bombshell rape allegation torpedoes his campaign.
20: We believe that for the movement to continue, it can't be me.
19: Plattner made the announcement on X tonight as he continued to deny the allegations. It is up to the Democratic Party of Maine to choose a replacement. U.S. military carries out a second night of strikes on Iran.
21: Every time they hit us, we're going to hit them 20. And we did it last night. We did a little something today, but it was really retribution for last night. They hit actually 3 boats, not 2.
19: President Trump on Air Force One after he wrapped up a two-day NATO summit in Turkey. 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
22: The KCRG TV9 First Alert Forecast. For tonight, a chance of storms with a low of 68. Slight chance of storms tomorrow. High gets up to 83. Winds out south between 5 to 10 miles per hour tonight, becoming northwest tomorrow between 5 to 10. Partly cloudy tomorrow night, a low of 66. A slight chance of an isolated storm is there on Friday as well. I'm TV9 First Alert Storm Team Meteorologist Corey Thompson on News Talk 1540 KXEL.
23: Currently it's 71 degrees on the Voice of Eastern Iowa.
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1: All right, President Trump holding a press conference in Turkey at the NATO meeting, and we're going to be playing some of this audio in the next hour, right after the top of the hour news break. We're going to play some of this audio. President is really fiery, also had a lot of things to say about Iran, and the president is finally getting to the point where I think he realizes that you cannot trust the Iranians. They are not people of their word. And it just seems to me that the Iranians at this point need to be wiped off the face of the earth. I mean, it really is that simple. And how the president goes about doing that, we will see. But the president addressing that and also a few other issues, including what he believes is the greatest threat to the American people, the greatest threat to the American people, and that is communism. So we're going to be taking your calls on that. Do you believe that communism is now the greatest threat to our nation? Our number, by the way, 901-260-5926. That's 901-260-5926. Well, we're getting very close, ladies and gentlemen. We are just, under a month away, under 30 days from my new book being in bookstores around the nation. It's called The Golden Age, How Trump Saved America. And those of you that are watching us right now, I'm holding a copy of this beautiful book, very reminiscent of The Great Gatsby as far as the cover of the book. And we have so many wonderful endorsements from people like Speaker Mike Johnson, Congressman Marlon Stutzman, our good friend Pastor Jack Hibbs, and Dr. Robert Jeffress out of the First Baptist Church in Dallas, Texas. And I wanted to read a couple of things from the book, which is really a celebration of what Donald Trump has done for our nation and the responsibilities we bear as freedom-loving patriots going forward. And as a matter of fact, from the book, these are the words of our president on Inauguration Day 2025. We will stand bravely. We will live proudly. We will dream boldly, and nothing will stand in our way because we are Americans. The future is ours, and our golden age has just begun. So that is just a little blurb from the opening of the book. You're going to love this, folks, and I want you to get a copy not only for yourself, but if you've got a young person, maybe you've got a teenager, a college student in your family, get them a copy of this book so they can be prepared to fight the good fight moving forward. Because I agree with the president that communism is a clear and present danger, much like it was in the 1960s with the rise of the conservative movement under William F. Buckley Jr. and Ronald Reagan. So this is going to be an important read, and you can pre-order a copy right now at Amazon, Barnes & Noble, wherever you get your books. The Golden Age, How Trump Saved America. The Golden Age, How Trump Saved America, written by yours truly. Can't wait for you to read it. Hour two coming up. We've got audio coming from the president. This is the Todd Stearns Radio Show.
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4: This is a Bloomberg Money Minute. In minutes from the Federal Reserve's June policy meeting released today, several of the central bank officials said there was a case for raising interest rates to try to drive inflation lower. But with worries about the U.S. labor market easing up, the Fed left those rates unchanged. With a flare-up in hostilities between the U.S. and Iran overnight, President Trump indicating more strikes possible tonight. Oil prices rallied today while Wall Street ended mostly lower. At the close, the Dow was down 577 points. That's a 1% drop. The NASDAQ up 52. The S&P lost 21 in oil, about 5% higher, around 74 bucks a barrel. And the Las Vegas Jacks, that's the name of an investment group looking to acquire the expansion NBA franchise earmarked for Sin City. Well, it says it has already secured $8 billion in funding to land that team. This report is sponsored by Vanguard Investor Choice, a proxy voting program for eligible Vanguard index funds. 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
6: He's out of the race. I'm Lisa Lucera, Fox News. Maine Democratic Senate hopeful Graham Plattner made the announcement on social media about an hour and a half ago.
25: We are suspending campaign operations.
6: Plattner faced multiple allegations of sexual misconduct with an ex-girlfriend accusing him of rape this week.
25: This is incredibly difficult because I know that some will think it's an admission of guilt, and it most certainly is not. We're not doing it because of the allegations. We're doing it because of the structures that are being taken away from us by those in power.
6: The Maine Democratic Party says it will hold a convention to choose a new candidate. Pennsylvania Democratic Senator John Fetterman telling Fox,
26: I'd say that the trash took itself out.
6: In a statement, the National Republican Senatorial Committee said, quote, Maine Democrats elected a rapist Nazi to be their nominee for Senate, and regardless of who they anoint next, Susan Collins will be reelected in November. President Trump on his way back to Washington after the NATO summit in Turkey, telling reporters if Iran continues its attacks on civilian ships in the Strait of Hormuz, the U.S. will take action.
21: Every time they hit us, we're going to hit them 20. And we did it last night. We did a little something today, but it was really retribution for last night. They hit actually three boats, not two.
6: The president said earlier today the strikes would not result in long-term military action. Meanwhile, missile alerts have sounded in Kuwait, Qatar, and Bahrain. And the president posted on Truth Social that he will ask the Supreme Court to rehear the case challenging his executive order ending birthright citizenship after the court last month rejected his attempt to restrict it, ruling that the language in the order violated language in the 14th Amendment. The last time the High Court agreed to rehear a case was in 1965. Roads have reopened, people allowed back into nearby buildings after a column of building under construction in Manhattan sending debris to the street. 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
9: 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It really turned into something special, and now I work on all my own cars. I heard about Rock Auto the first time just doing an internet search. 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Fact is, my kids go there to buy. I tell my neighbors about them. I tell pretty much everybody about them. All the parts your car would ever
6: need, Rock Auto. Kentucky's Democratic Governor Andy Beshear is asking for an update on the health of Republican Senator Mitch McConnell.
10: Governor Beshear said he reached out directly to Senator McConnell, asking him on behalf of the people of Kentucky to share his health status. Since McConnell was admitted to a hospital in mid-June after being found unconscious at his home, few specifics have been given by the senator's staff on his current condition. A spokesperson confirmed he is still in the hospital and working with his staff on legislation. Beshear said he's been getting many questions about McConnell's health and chose to ask for an update rather than add to any speculation. Beshear said in a statement he wished the senator a speedy recovery. Gernal Scott, Fox News.
6: Some Senate and House Democrats want to know if a financial firm once run by the current Commerce Secretary benefited from a government deal.
11: A letter signed by Senators Elizabeth Warren, Ron Wyden, Chris Van Hollen, and Congresswoman Zoe Lofgren asks financial services firm Cantor Fitzgerald for information about how it may have benefited when the U.S. government agreed to invest more than $1.5 billion in USA Rare Earth. Cantor Fitzgerald was run by current Commerce Secretary Howard Lutnick, whose children now run the company. Cantor Fitzgerald organized the sale of private USA Rare Earth shares to raise money at the time of the government investment. But a spokesperson for Cantor Fitzgerald told the Wall Street Journal they had no role in USA Rare Earth discussions with the government and that their relationship with the rare earth firm predates Lutnick's appointment as Commerce Secretary. Jessica Rosenthal, Fox News.
6: The last woman to be executed in Britain for killing her abusive boyfriend outside a London pub more than 70 years ago has been posthumously granted a conditional pardon. Ruth Ellis was hanged in 1955. Deputy Prime Minister David Lemmy said, well, the pardon doesn't claim Ellis was innocent. It replaces the death penalty with a sentence of life in prison. I'm Lee Silasara. This is Fox News.
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22: The KCRG TV9 First Alert forecast. For tonight, a chance of storms with a low of 68. Slight chance of storms tomorrow. High gets up to 83. Winds out south between 5 to 10 miles per hour tonight, becoming northwest tomorrow between 5 to 10. Partly cloudy tomorrow night, a low of 66. A slight chance of an isolated storm is there on Friday as well. I'm TV9 First Alert Storm Team Meteorologist Corey Thompson on News Talk 1540 KXEL.
23: Currently, it's 71 degrees on the Voice of Eastern Iowa.
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14: Settlers, that's right. I love this American
1: Hello, everybody. Welcome to the Todd Stearns radio program. Great to have you with us today. I want you to write down our telephone number. You will need this if you plan on calling in, 901-260-5926. That's 901-260-5926. All right, President Trump wrapping up a press conference overseas in Turkey at the NATO summit. And the president made an interesting observation about the number one threat to America. Take a listen to Cut 33.
15: What's happening, and I see these lowlifes getting, they're lowlifes. I watch them. I know good people. I know quality people. These are essentially lowlifes. And when I see what they're talking, I think they're very dangerous in many ways. And I've said it. And then I said, boy, that's a pretty big statement. Then I realized, a couple of people said, I think you're probably right. I think this country, with this thing that's going around, is in more danger than it was during World War One, World War Two. If you talk about September 11th, if you talk about Pearl Harbor, that was big danger. I think the concept of us going communist, because one thing that happens when you go communist, you never come back, never comes back. You die in squalor. You die a horrible death. You die in squalor. And it gets very evil and very nasty. Yeah, please go ahead.
1: Man, there you go. The president is not wrong here. And I think, honestly, though, I think there is an additional danger to America, and that would be the rise of Islam. Because it certainly appears that the Islamists are using communism as the vehicle, as the mechanism to gain power in this country, especially when you look at what's been happening out there with these congressional races and the state races and even local municipalities that are electing Muslims who are members of the Democratic Socialist Party to office. And that is only going to get worse as we continue to move on here. Again, our telephone number, 901-260-5926. Do you believe that communism or Islam is the greater threat facing our nation? Now, the president also has pretty much had it with Iran. And the president dropping this line on the Iranians. Cut 31, please.
15: Very quickly, they hit a couple of ships, and so we hit them much harder. When they hit, we hit 10 times harder. We hit much harder than they do. We have a lot better equipment than they do. We may even, somebody asked before, do you think you'll hit them tonight? I said, we might. Yeah, we might. But when they hit, we hit. It's what they're, we use their language. We speak their language. No, I don't think so. I think anything that happens is going to be over very quickly.
1: So the president, they hit, 81 sites, precision sites yesterday. And that just, again, it illustrates the power and the might of the U.S. military, which was on full display during the America 250 celebrations. So the president talking about this, and this is brilliant because a lot of folks have been wondering, and this is a fair question. Well, how do we know the Iranians aren't going into those sites where they are developing the nuclear weapons? How do we know they're not going back in there and trying to do something? And the president explained that we have technology so powerful that, well, I want you to hear the president. Cut 32, please.
15: Have that now. There's no way they have a nuclear weapon. We have cameras, as an example, on the site that does beautiful B-2s at 1 o'clock in the morning 10 months ago, blew up. They blew it up. We have cameras, that's called Space Force, if they're in space. But we have cameras that can read the badge of the person going over to a site, Mohammed something. We say it's Mohammed something is there with shovels. Well, shovels won't get you there. The biggest machinery in the world probably won't get you there if you want to know the truth. It's way, way below. But we're watching that. And if anybody goes there, they get blown up. So nobody's going to touch that. Eventually, we'll take it. But what we do have is we have that.
1: I love this. Again, it's amazing. So we have, within our resources, U.S. Space Force has cameras that can actually read the name tag of somebody in Iran right now. That's how powerful they are. So let's just say the guy's name is, I don't know, Mohammed Jones. And Mohammed Jones is walking into one of the nuclear sites. They can read that guy's name tag, and then they can launch a precision attack to turn Mohammed Jones into a pile of, I don't know, radioactive dust. That's the power of America, ladies and gentlemen. So the president also, let's see, here's the president talking about Iran, the ceasefire effectively over. Let's listen to the president, then I've got a few things to say about that. Cut 29, please.
0: Is the ceasefire over? Is the ceasefire done? Is the MOU dead?
2: It's a very interesting question. To me, I think it's over. I don't want to deal with them anymore. They're scum. You know what scum is? They're scum. They're sick people. They're led by sick people. And they're vicious, violent people. And if they had a nuclear weapon, they'd use it. As far as I'm concerned, it's over. I'll speak to our negotiators. They want to negotiate. They're good people. Steve Witkoff, Jared Kushner. But they have to come back to me. As far as I'm concerned, it's just a waste of time dealing with them. They're liars. We make a deal. And they, if I make a deal with him, we have a deal. And he goes out, he talks. We make a deal. Everyone's agreed. No nuclear weapon. We make a deal. They go outside, talk to the press. They say, we never even talked about it. There's something wrong with them. They're cuckoo. As far as I'm concerned, it's over.
1: Yeah, good. And it should be. And here's the reason why. We've got the midterm elections coming up. And the American people, they're done with all this. They're done. We know that Iran's not going to honor the ceasefires. Enough is enough. It's time to put Iran out of business for good. It's just, we got to get this wrapped up and get out of there and get back to our lives as normal. Now, our good buddy Jeff Stein, this is radio station KXEL, which is our affiliate in Waterloo, Iowa. They have a 50,000-watt AM signal, so they reach most of the state of Iowa with their signal. It's huge. And he conducted a survey on the most pressing issues facing voters there in Iowa. And I thought it was fascinating that the number one issue was actually not Iran. The number one issue was passing the Save America Act. That was the number one issue facing the good people in the heartland. And I do wonder if the Republicans are underestimating the outrage that the American people have over what's been not happening in the halls of Congress. Meanwhile, you've got Mitch McConnell, who may or may not be alive. We don't know. I don't know personally. Laura Loomer reporting yesterday that he had been apparently brain dead. They had to resuscitate him, the paramedics did, at his home in Washington, D.C. And then Scott Jennings from CNN came out yesterday. And Scott Jennings said something on CNN that was just very odd. And a lot of people are trying to figure out what's going on here, because now there is some sort of an effort afoot to convince the American people that Mitch McConnell is not only alive and well, but he is of sound mind. And it just is very reminiscent of what they did, what the Democrats did during the later years of the Biden administration. And Scott Jennings, who, by the way, is very close to Mitch McConnell. We're talking about very close friends going back decades, their families. It's really remarkable. As a matter of fact, some people could say that Scott Jennings owes his political career to Mitch McConnell. But he comes out last night on CNN, and again, we're talking about Mitch McConnell being 84 years old. The Loomer reporting is that he's brain dead, not coming back. And then Jennings posted on X that he actually spoke to Mitch McConnell for 17 minutes. He says, I spoke to my old friend Mitch McConnell this morning, the senior senator from Kentucky. He wrote all this on X, too. He's still recovering in the hospital. We talked just shy of 20 minutes about Iran and Ukraine and the unfolding situation in Maine. my visit to the Teddy Roosevelt Presidential Library, and even a little bit of Senate history. I told him that we want to see him back at work as soon as possible. I just want to say something here. So, and I'm not trying, this is not even, it's apples and oranges, I get it, but hear me on this. So look, I was in the hospital with the heart issue, and people called to see how I was doing. And those conversations were not long at all, even with my very closest friends and family, because you're tired and you're exhausted and you really don't want to be around people, right? Because you're sick. And I do remember, and this was not that long ago, what, 6 weeks ago, and I'm telling you, I wasn't talking about politics. I didn't want to know about the president's policies regarding Iran or Ukraine. I was just lucky to be alive. So, I don't know. The whole conversation that Scott Jennings alleges that he had with Mitch McConnell, something doesn't sit right about it with me. And that's all I'm going to say, because, again, all I can tell you is that's a weird thing that Scott Jennings related to the American people. And then John Thune, the majority leader, comes out and says, oh, yes, we had a lengthy conversation with Mitch McConnell about substantive issues that covered a variety of topics, including national security. And then the Senate whip releases a statement saying, oh, yes, I, too, had a call that. So Mitch McConnell, as far as we know, spent almost 2 hours on the phone talking to people. Do you believe any? Are you buying any of this? And my question is, what are they covering up here? What is going on? So I have a theory about this. And hear me. It's all very odd. All of this is very odd about Mitch McConnell. There's something they're not telling us. And it has to do with power and control of the U.S. Senate. And for the Republicans, that's more important than anything else, having power. Same with the Democrats, right? They're just different letters, but they all want power. They crave power and control. And I don't believe what they're trying to sell us about Mitch McConnell. Because if Mitch McConnell was really doing as well as they said, if he was of sound of mind as they say he is, why is he not doing a 5-minute phone call with Fox and Friends? Why isn't that happening? Or better yet, as the CNN host said, and very rarely do I agree with the CNN host, but the CNN host clearly did not believe Scott Jennings because she said, well, let's get him on the phone. Absolutely. Let's get him on the phone. Or it may be that, you know, Mitch McConnell is doing great. And look, we don't, you know, we want everybody to live a healthy life. I don't care if you're a Republican or Democrat. We want you to be alive and be well. But just don't lie to us. 901-260-5926, our telephone number. Your calls coming up next. That's 901-260-5926. 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
13: About to back up and bring it. 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
2: Why are radical Islamists and radical progressives groups that could not be more different working together? The answer will shock you. Dr. Michael Youssef has spent decades studying this from the inside, and in his most urgent book yet, An Unholy Alliance, he tears the mask off a coordinated assault on American freedom and Judeo-Christian civilization. 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It is not a conspiracy theory. This is happening right now. An Unholy Alliance gives you the 1,400-year backstory behind today's headlines and a practical action plan to fight.

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0: And now, this is the Kudlow Riff.
2: Question is, will the rent freeze hold up? Well, there'll be lawsuits. But Trump took off after this. I mean, look, Trump companies, you know, they've been in the rental markets for a long time, not anymore, but certainly the president understands this as well as anybody. 14,000, the Trumps owned at one point 14,000 rent-stabilized apartments. But here's what he said. What the mayor doesn't say is that these buildings will soon turn into ghettos and slums, and that everybody will continue leaving New York. And as this spreads throughout the country, very much like an uncontrollable form of cancer, the country itself will be taken down. It will be third world. Look, you put these rent controls on, nobody can invest any money in keeping these apartments going. That's the whole problem. The government can't do it. The landlords, the owners, have to make a buck, even if it's a short buck, a small buck. And what's happening in New York is, I mean, there's stories all over how these rent-controlled apartments, rent-freeze apartments, they don't even have any energy. You know, the water, hot and cold water. It's impossible to live there. The paint peels, and no one wants to fix anything because you can't even charge a little bit of a profitable increase. Socialists don't understand this. They don't understand profit. They don't understand investment returns. But they don't understand how this hurts the very lower income, poor people they think they're helping. They're killing them. They won't let them live in decent places because of these silly rent controls and freezes. That's why socialism fails. It fails every time.
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0: Welcome back, everybody. This is the Todd Stearns Radio Show as we monitor President Trump and delivering a pretty strong message to NATO. And folks, I don't know about you, but when it comes to NATO, they've got to pay their bills. And they should be paying a whole lot more money than we should, because it's their backsides that we're protecting over there. I mean, it really is that simple. So if Spain and these other countries want to give us the what for, fine, we cut off trade. Because we don't have to put our resources over there in Europe. We don't have to do it anymore. 901-260-5926. Let's go to David in Georgia. David, what's on your mind?
1: Well, thank you for letting me on. I hate to regress to an earlier subject, but we've had black English in the South for 50 years, and as you remember, we called it Ebonics. Do you remember the term Ebonics?
0: I do remember Ebonics, yes.
1: And you've got a wicked sense of humor, but there was a gentleman named Neil Bortz that was a radio host. Do you remember Mr. Bortz?
0: I've known Neil for many, many years. A great man.
1: Yes, I loved him. He had an engineer named Royal Marshall that was of African-American descent.
0: I remember Royal, yes.
1: And they sent him, one of the news stations in Atlanta sent him into the hood. There was a young gentleman named Boo that got shot in the hood. And they sent this white lady to the hood to try to find out what happened to Boo. And it was rather hilarious. She couldn't understand what was going on. And Royal translated, "Boo got shot," for Mr. Bortz. And if you want to fall off your seat laughing, it's his translation of Royal Marshall's translation of "Boo got shot." It is one of the funniest things I've ever heard.
0: I love this. We're going to hunt this down, and if we're able to find it, because –

0: I remember that, and it was a hoot. And if we're able to get that, we will play that coming up in the next segment.
1: And well, I know you've got short on time. The other thing I've got to say is, anybody that cares to look and read about things like Black English, one of the words they love to use is a word. It's the bastardized version of the word ask, A-S-K. It's shortened to ax.
0: Ax, yes.
1: I'm going to ask you a question.
0: Mm-hmm. Yes.
1: That word is actually a word that was bastardized by the poor English immigrants that came from the coal mines of England. So when they start talking about Black English, I would challenge anybody to start looking at the root. And a lot of the words that are considered Black English are actually taken from poor white English immigrants from years ago. It's not that much is new, and it can be awfully funny if you're willing to take the time to look it up.
0: All right. Well, look, David, I appreciate the call, and thanks for the little history lesson there as well. And coming up, we actually found that audio. We're going to play it. We've got Liz Peek coming up, but we will play that Neil Bortz segment coming up a little bit later on in this hour. By the way, this segment brought to you by our friends at Newsmax, and it is true. Millions of Americans agree with President Trump, and they're switching to Newsmax. They're watching great shows with Greta Van Susteren, Carl Higbee, Rob Schmidt. 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
1: Hypocrisy has always existed in politics, and it's bipartisan. But the situation with Democrat Senate candidate Graham Plattner of Maine takes it to a new level. Plattner, who may have withdrawn from the race by the time this commentary is aired, is accused of rape by a woman who has come forward, given her name, and also given some disgusting details about Plattner's alleged behavior towards her. He denies it all and says all sex was consensual. Plattner adds this to the Nazi tattoo, the sexting with women after he was married, and who knows what else may come out. The Maine Democrat Party has withdrawn monetary support, and some Democrats have withdrawn their endorsements. Does character matter anymore? At least since Bill Clinton and through the current president, too many Americans, including too many evangelicals, have had a double standard. They criticize Clinton's behavior while ignoring or justifying President Trump's behavior with women. Jimmy Carter was an upright man who never had any scandal associated with him, though his policies failed. Now are we supposed to accept policies we like and ignore the character question? I'm Cal Thomas.
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3: And now, Joe Concha sounds off.
4: How bad is it that socialists are taking over the Democrat Party? Hell, let's call them for what they are. Communists. Yes, it is. Because at this point, even uber liberals like Bill Maher is now saying because of this takeover, his vote is now in play.
3: More after this. This is Moving America. Here's Jake Novak.
5: Are the days of the gasoline-powered Mazda Miata about to end? A number of reports from across the world suggest that the upcoming fifth-generation Miata will be the last that isn't an EV or at least a hybrid. But wait, are the folks at Mazda crazy? Haven't they seen the scathing reviews for the new Ferrari EV and the weaker sales for vehicles like the all-electric Mustang Mach-E? But hold everything. There may be a method to this madness. The Miata has never had a muscle car kind of image, and it should transition easier to an EV persona than some bigger sports cars out there. Either way, everyone will have more time to think about it. That fifth-generation Mazda that will still have a gas-powered engine, it isn't expected to come out until 2028. With Moving America, I'm Jake Novak.
3: This is Moving America. And now, Joe Concha sounds off.
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8: The KCRG TV9 First Alert Forecast. For tonight, a chance of storms with a low of 68. Slight chance of storms tomorrow. High gets up to 83. Winds out south between 5 to 10 miles per hour tonight, becoming northwest tomorrow between 5 to 10. Partly cloudy tomorrow night, a low of 66. A slight chance of an isolated storm is there on Friday as well. I'm TV9 First Alert Storm Team meteorologist Corey Thompson. On News Talk 1540, KXEL.
9: This hour, it's 70 degrees. 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In DeKalb County, there was a shooting at an apartment complex. All we know is that the name of the guy that got shot was Boo. And one of our intrepid news ferrets from News Talk 750 WSB went out to that apartment complex with the tape recorder and started asking people, what happened? What did you see? They came across, our reporter came across this delightful young lady who had seen the whole thing. And all she needed was a microphone. Here, ladies and gentlemen, is her explanation of what happened that fateful night.
10: She was taking real bad news. Peaches, they got shot. I said, who? She said, Boo got shot. I said, oh my God, we just saw it. My sister had called somebody up him. She called my cousin, Pumpkin, to stay up. She called her, and Pumpkin told her that she was on the phone with police. And Chi-Chi, she had left out, and she went and got in her car, she bailed out. And when she left out, then when I heard the gunshot again, and I seen some boy had running the building over back that way. He ran that building. I seen that car just flew off, and then I seen a long gun, a big old gun in the car.
9: Okay, there's the explanation of what happened that night. Now, I fully understand that there may be some of you out there who really still don't have a clear understanding of what went down in that apartment complex. By the way, let me tell you that Boo lived. Boo's okay. I mean, we wouldn't sit here making fun of Boo if Boo were taking a dirt nap. No, Boo's fine, but we call upon the unbelievable talents of our associate producer, Royal Marshall. We call him Royalty. He's going to give you the royal treatment with his translation of what that lady said. You see, Royal is bilingual. He speaks street, he speaks broadcast. So, for you now, Royal's translation of Boo Got Shot.
10: She was shaking real bad.
11: It appears the young lady was trembling from nervousness.
10: Peaches, they got shot.
11: Someone has been wounded.
10: Who?
11: I inquired as to who the victim was.
10: She said, Boo got shot.
11: Boo has suffered a gunshot wound.
10: Boo got shot.
11: Boo has become the victim of another violent crime.
10: I said, oh my God.
11: Oh me, oh my.
10: We just saw it. My sister had called somebody up him.
11: My sibling telephoned another relative.
10: She called my cousin Pumpkin to stay up.
11: In fact, it was my cousin Pumpkin who lives in this very same community.
10: She called her, and Pumpkin told her that she was on the phone with police.
11: Pumpkin was already on the phone with the local authorities.
10: And Chi-Chi, she had left out.
11: Chi-Chi had already departed.
10: She went and got in her car, she bailed out.
11: She found her vehicle and put it in reverse.
10: And when she left out, then when I heard the gunshot again.
11: As she was departing, a shot rang out, piercing the cold night air.
10: When I heard a gunshot and I seen some boy had running the building over back that way.
11: Apparently, the perpetrator was seeking cover behind a local building.
10: He ran that building.
11: It was that building over there.
10: And I seen that car just flew off.
11: I saw the car depart with a rapid acceleration.
10: And then I seen a long gun.
11: I saw a firearm of substantial caliber.
10: A big old gun in the...
11: I mean substantial caliber.
12: Me, oh my. There you go. Welcome back to the Todd Starnes Radio Show. That, ladies and gentlemen, is Neil Bortz. And back in the day, you can't make that up. Dylan, we may need to make that a regular segment here because I am somewhat fluent in Ebonics, being from the South. And so perhaps we could offer that same sort of that
13: services.
12: Hospitality services,
13: yeah,
12: yes, sure. If you will.
13: Mm. Yeah, well, you've had plenty of training, so I'm sure you'd be the perfect candidate.
12: Well, we do what we can. I'm a well-traveled man.
13: Yes.
12: So, me oh my. All right, that was the great Neil Bortz from WSB in Atlanta. Royal Marshall was his longtime producer, and Neil's enjoying retirement years right now, so there you go. All right, 901-260-5926. David, thank you from Gainesville, Georgia, for reminding us about that hilarious bit on the radio. Well, I want to go right away to our Patriot Mobile Newsmaker line. Say hello to our good friend. She is the Fox News contributor and columnist for FoxNews.com and The Hill. LizPeak.com is her website. Liz, hope you're doing well today.
14: I am. Thank you. Thanks for having me on.
12: So there was an interesting report that came out from City Hall in New York City, Zohran Mamdani. It is a 375-page report about how pretty much everything in America is racist. It's called the New York City Preliminary Racial Equity Study. It really does help you understand exactly what this guy is doing at City Hall.
15: Yeah, I mean, look, this is a country where Black Americans are represented in Congress in the way that they are represented in the general population. We've elected a Black man president twice, not once, but twice. And if you actually look at the racial lineup of who does well in America, white people are not dominant in terms of economic gains. It's really people from India and Asia and other places. So it's, you know, Todd, it just is such an old, tired story, and it doesn't really work. I think most people really don't believe it. The problem is when you tell people of any group that you are underserved and you've been taken advantage of and so forth and so on, so enough times, they begin to believe it. And really, my biggest grievance with the Democratic Party and certainly those on the far left is that they just have such a depressing message for young Americans. Don't even bother to work and try and get ahead because the deck is stacked against you. That's Bernie Sanders' line, right? Or, you know, it's the oligarchs stealing your money and they have no way to get rich unless they take from you. It's all a big zero-sum game. And they just try and find one group after another to pit against each other.
12: Yeah.
15: And this racial thing, you know, again, it's been around a long time. And, you know, there are a number of scholars that just refuted most of the findings. I'm sure there will be scholars looking at this ridiculous report and saying, no, this just actually is not how this happened. But it's sad to me that the resources of the New York City government have gone to this as opposed to actually trying to solve some of the city's problems. Because, you know, guess what? The city has problems. The city is not very clean. The traffic is impossible, which actually impacts today the delivery of emergency services. People in the city like mad. So, you know, Mamdani is just all smoke and mirrors and kind of pretense. He isn't really going to anything for New York City to make it better. I think we can all probably agree it'll make it worse.
12: Not to mention buildings that might be falling down. I mean,
15: yeah,
12: this is just...
15: Yeah, well, that's not his fault.
12: But no, no.
15: Honestly, you know, but I mean, really, New York City needs good governance. And
12: yes.
15: Creating a budget, for example, that is just baloney. I mean, they didn't. I love seeing all these bots. I'm assuming they're bots online saying, what a great mayor, he solved our budget deficit. No, he didn't. He stole from the future. And he's making outrageous assumptions about how they're going to become more efficient. Todd, do you think that the Mamdani-run government is going to be, of New York City, is going to be more efficient than it used to be? I really doubt it.
12: Yeah.
15: So, anyway.
12: It's a good point.
15: It's sad. It's all playing to ignorance and division and all the things that beset our young people, and it's sad to me, honestly.
12: Liz, you've got a column up on LizSpeak.com. July 4th exposed Democrats' big problem with America's silent majority. I have to tell you, I came away from the 4th of July weekend celebration so encouraged. And the reason why is when you look and see how people were celebrating in, even in the big cities, you know, people were wearing red, white, and blue. They were, you know, saying great things about America. I mean, thousands of people there at the Great American State Fair. It's just, it's not the same America that you see portrayed on the news channels or on social media.
15: No, they don't want it to be a great America. They want people, again, to be angry and unhappy with the way our country is going, because that gives them control. Because then they can come in and say, look, the values, the systems and the economy, the capitalism that we've embraced for 250 years, it's not working anymore. So give us power and to dominate your lives, to take a bigger share of the government, which, by the way, has been going on for years now. In fact, the government has taken an ever larger share of GDP. And guess what that does, Todd? It makes the economy less efficient, less responsive to innovation, and so forth. If you doubt that, think about how AI has not even shown up, for example, in public education because, oh, my God, you might disturb the teachers' unions. It's a very, very bad message. But the great news is most people just don't believe it. And like you, I mean, what did I do on the 4th of July? I went and listened to the reading of the Declaration of Independence, which our little village where I am right now did for the first time. And I thought, well, gosh, is anyone going to show up at 8 o'clock in the morning to do this? The place was packed. And we sang patriotic songs. And people really talked about it afterwards, talked about the Declaration of Independence. That went on all across the country. And it made Democrats crazy because they can't compete with that, Todd. They can't compete with the goodness that is our country and the brilliance of the founding fathers in setting up this democracy. So they want to tear it down. I mean, good luck with that. I don't think that, you know, this. I talk about the silent majority a lot because I believe in it. I think there are a lot of people who get up in the morning and they go to work and they do what they have to do. And then, but then if they are confronted with a real threat to the American way, they will respond. They did it by electing Donald Trump in 2016. And if this socialist surge continues, they'll do it again.
12: Yeah, no, you're absolutely right about that. And Liz, at the same time, we do have to be concerned about the rise of the so-called democratic socialist. And I think that is just simply a direct result of what is being taught to students in yeah. high schools and universities and colleges. And we have got to get a handle on that because those numbers are only going to grow.
15: I agree with you. And it is 100% because of the educational establishment. It's extreme. I mean, I've written about it. You probably have, too. If you look at the humanities departments, economics and political science and so forth, of the major colleges in our country, there are literally no Republicans. I mean, and it's not something I'm making up. There are a million studies out there showing that that is true. And at Harvard, for example, where, I don't know, 85% of the entire faculty, not just humanities, identify as liberal or very liberal, when they're asked if they would like to have a better breadth of opinion, they say no. I mean, that's how dead the academic and intellectual rigor is in our country. They believe in this indoctrination. They want to be in a position to indoctrinate these young people. And you're completely right. We have got to start fighting back. And that, to me, it means, very publicly shaming the trustees and the boards of these colleges that let this happen. It means I support a group, and I'm actually on the advisory committee of a group called FIRE that stands up for free speech and rates various colleges and universities in a very rigorous way for their freedom of speech, and found 3 years in a row that Harvard was at the end of a list of 125 colleges. I mean, they shouldn't get away with it, but people have to, donors have to stop donating, and the alums have to stop supporting these schools that don't sign the Chicago letter, you know, that famous letter University of Chicago put out saying, we welcome a breadth of opinion. Right. And any school that doesn't do that and doesn't explicitly make it happen, nobody should support.
12: And to that point, just some breaking news coming out of Memphis, Tennessee, where the school district there, to the point you were making, over 70% of the kids are not at grade level in reading or math. And the breaking news coming out just moments ago, the state just completed a forensic audit of the Memphis school system. They found $53 million in potential fraud and abuse. It's just unacceptable. Just unacceptable.
15: And I mean, to have a combination of radical ideology infesting our schools and bad outcomes, it's, as you say, it's unconscionable.
12: Yeah.
15: And if you throw a little dollop of fraud in the mix as well, what are voters supporting? I mean, how can they possibly let this go on? But, you know what, well, here's the thing. To me, it's the most offensive hypocrisy of all. The Democratic Party, they won't raise it, even though everyone acknowledges that the way you can level the playing field for minorities is through education. They don't lift a finger. They will not criticize the teachers' unions and the public education system we have because they get tens of millions of dollars every year from the teachers' unions, and that is the end of the story. So honestly, it is probably the number one problem our college, our country has at this point.
12: Liz, we're going to have to leave it there. Great column you wrote, LizPeak.com. Go and check it out, ladies and gentlemen. Liz, always good hearing from you.
15: Thank you so much for having me on, Todd. Take care.
12: All right. Great lady right there, Liz Peak. All right, we're going to take a break, going to the phones when we come back, 901-260-5926. This is the Todd Stearns Show.
3: It's Todd Stearns.
12: 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Hi, this is Todd Stearns, and you know what's sad? How many people spend the entire summer trying to hide, wearing black in 95-degree weather, avoiding the pool, dodging pictures, trying to suck it in everywhere they go? And listen, that's not vanity. That's just not feeling comfortable in your own body anymore. Look, I've been there myself, and that's one reason Calitrin made such a difference for me, because it wasn't some extreme plan that I couldn't stick to. It was simple, taken at night, and it finally helped my body start working with me instead of against me, and I've lost a lot of weight.
16: That's why so many people stay on Calitrin, Todd. They're sleeping better, they have more energy, their cravings calm down, and the weight loss finally starts feeling doable. I've lost over 40 pounds myself with Calitrin, and honestly, summer feels completely different when you can actually feel good again.
12: Don't spend another summer hiding. Right now, during the Don't Hide This Summer event, get $40 off the proven 90-day supply at toploss.com or call 800-325-4366.
17: Fox News, I'm Ted Lindner. Graham Plattner, the embattled Democratic Senate nominee in Maine, has suspended his campaign amid mounting controversies. Pennsylvania Senator John Fetterman reacting tonight on Fox.
18: Finally, people in Maine have a chance to really vote on someone that's not a total piece of trash.
17: Plattner's exit from the race comes 5 days before a crucial deadline, which, if he had missed, would have prevented Maine Democrats from replacing him with a new nominee on the general election ballot. The U.S. military resuming strikes on Iran. President Trump telling reporters aboard Air Force One, America still holds the cards.
19: We've already won militarily. They have very little. They have very little left, and they want to make a deal so badly. They called a little while ago. They want to make a deal so badly.
17: President Trump calling negotiations with Iran a waste of time. America's listening to Fox News.
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12: All right, let's go to Clayton, Georgia. Claude hanging out with us on WDUN. Hi, Claude, what's on your mind?
22: Oh, I just wanted to make a comment about Neil Bortz. I used to listen to him all the time when I was driving around Atlanta. But remember one time him and some guy had been arguing back and forth, and he finally told him, "Sir, you are a board surrounded by a sphincter muscle."
12: Say that one more time.
22: He said, "Sir, you are a void surrounded by a sphincter muscle."
12: Wow, that's brilliant. Claude, the problem is you got to be able to maintain control of your vehicle. And that's one of the complaints we get from this show. People say, you know, a stern, you nearly made me wreck my car.
22: Yeah, I pulled over on the side of the road.
12: I love it. Claude, thanks for that. Thanks for that great Neil Bortz memory.
22: Have a great day, Todd.
12: All right, you too now. Wow. Now, Dylan, that's what we call a great insult right there.
13: Yeah, it sounds like.
12: Oh, we have an update on the gay cruise, by the way.

0: J-Love.
1: Exciting
0: and pansexuals, too.
1: Come aboard.
0: Oh, they're all coming aboard.
1: We're expecting you.
0: Anchors away, boys. So here we go here with the update. Turkey now doubling down, saying the gay crews will not be allowed to make a port of entry, if you will. Not going to happen. Hold on. Hold on. Sing it out, America. I love this part of the song, Dylan.
1: The love boat promises something for everyone.
0: Even you genderqueer people out there. Alright, so anyway, the latest is Turkey says, yeah, we're not letting you in because you violate family values and morality. And they're not going to allow the gay cruise ship to enter the harbor or even dock as a result of whatever is going on. Dylan, we were getting some reports, unconfirmed, of course, that the Turks found out that there was some sword fighting going on the poop deck, if you know what I mean. Can't have any of that going on in Istanbul. I'm just telling you. All right, hang tight, everybody. Got to take a quick break. Hour three coming up. Chips ahoy, boys.
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4: This is a Bloomberg Money Minute. Here's why airfares are so high. Monthly spending by U.S. airlines on jet fuel in May, up 84% from the same month a year ago, topping $6 billion for a second month in a row. That's because of the war against Iran. Meantime, today, with tensions between the U.S. and Iran ramping up, President Trump saying the ceasefire agreement is over, oil shot higher, stocks ended mostly lower. The Dow tumbling 577 points, a 1% decline. After being lower for most of the session, the Nasdaq managed to end 52 points higher. The S&P lost 21, and oil up about 5% to around $74 a barrel. And more trouble for Microsoft's struggling Xbox unit. It's canceling a number of new game projects at its Obsidian Entertainment unit. Instead, those staffers will work on a spin-off game in the popular Fallout franchise. 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
6: Ending his campaign. I'm Lisa LaSera, Fox News. Maine Democratic Senate hopeful Graham Plattner says he will withdraw from the race after a former girlfriend accused him of rape. In an 11-minute video posted to social media, Plattner denied the allegations and thanked his supporters.
7: I'm immensely proud of what we have built, and I have the utmost faith that we will continue to build. And we will continue to move towards a better future.
6: And Plattner said the process to replace him needs to be open, transparent, and democratic, and reflect the will and wishes of his supporters. Maine is considered a key state for control of the Senate. Democrats are hoping to defeat longtime Republican incumbent Susan Collins. Pennsylvania Democratic Senator John Fetterman called Plattner a piece of trash.
8: It's like he gave that weird long speech. It's like, no one wants you anymore. I'm like, bro, you are an accused rapist. You know, no one wants your endorsement. No one cares what you think.
6: Maine Democrats have said they will hold a convention to determine who will replace Plattner. President Trump says tonight's strikes on targets in Iran were in retaliation for its launching attacks on civilian ships in the Strait of Hormuz yesterday. He says U.S. forces are in control.
9: We've already won militarily. They have very little. They have very little left. And they want to make a deal so badly. They called a little while ago. They want to make a deal so badly. I just don't know if they're worthy of making a deal. I don't know that they're going to honor the deal. That's the problem.
6: Iran's Revolutionary Guard claimed it attacked two U.S. bases in Kuwait and two in Bahrain tonight. The president heading back to Washington after a two-day NATO summit in Turkey, where Secretary General Mark Rutte announced European allies and Canada would pay almost $300 billion more on defense. 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
6: Another courtroom roadblock against a Florida law aimed at controlling how race and gender policies are implemented in schools and businesses.
15: Florida's 2022 law called Stop Woke was intended to prevent employers and public school teachers from enforcing policies claiming a particular race or gender was either morally superior to others or that it was systemically oppressed. That law is once again ruled unconstitutional. A panel of the U.S. 11th Circuit Court of Appeals says Florida's argument that a state university employed professor's speech belonged to the state was violative of the First Amendment. The U.S. Supreme Court may next be asked to evaluate this law. In Miami, Eben Brown, Fox News.
6: The Labor Department investigating fraudulent use of U.S. visas.
16: Labor Department Inspector General Anthony D'Esposito says investigators are probing visa use for alleged human trafficking schemes. He tells Maria Bartiromo of Fox Business they're looking at the use of H-1B visas that allow skilled foreign people to work in the U.S., and perm visas, the first step toward a green card.
17: We've already started to issue dozens of subpoenas. We are going to make sure that we track down every lead.
16: D'Esposito says it's not just hiring factory workers, but medical facilities and doctor's offices.
17: Much of the visa and the human trafficking that we see when it comes to this foreign labor is tied to cartels, is tied to transnational gangs.
16: Jenny Cosola, Fox News.
6: People who live near the building in Manhattan that buckled yesterday morning have been allowed to return to their homes. Crews work through the night to shore up the building, which is being converted from office space to luxury apartments. The cause of the structural issues remains under investigation. The renovation project is billed as the largest office-to-residential conversion in the city's history. I'm Lisa Lucera. This is Fox News.
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21: The KCRG TV9 First Alert Forecast. For tonight, a chance of storms with a low of 68. Slight chance of storms tomorrow. High gets up to 83. Winds out south between 5 to 10 miles per hour tonight, becoming northwest tomorrow between 5 to 10. Partly cloudy tomorrow night, a low of 66. A slight chance of an isolated storm is there on Friday as well. I'm TV9 First Alert Storm Team meteorologist Corey Thompson on News Talk 1540 KXEL.
20: We have 69 degrees now on News Talk 1540 KXEL.
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0: And hello, everybody. Welcome to Hour 3 of The Big Show. Great to have you with us today. I want you to write down our telephone number. You will need this if you plan on calling into the program today. 901-260-5926. That's 901-260-5926. Well, there is a bit of homework that we're going to give you today, ladies and gentlemen. Many of you may be listening to our show on an AM radio station in your car. Maybe you're driving. We just had a guy call in a little while ago, driving on the roadway, listening on an AM radio station there in Georgia. Well, that could be in danger, ladies and gentlemen, and there is going to be an all-out push next week. Broadcasters from all over the nation are going to be arriving in Washington to lobby our members of the House and the Senate over a piece of legislation called the AM for Every Vehicle Act. There are efforts to remove AM radio from brand new automobiles, and we've got to make sure that simply does not happen. And to help us understand exactly what's going on, well, we've got a very special guest with us. He is the president of Bartlesville Radio, where we proudly broadcast this radio program, our good friend Kevin Potter. Kevin, good to have you with us today. Hope things are going well there in Oklahoma.
1: They're great, Todd. We're getting in our full stride of summer right now here. You know, where it gets down to 80 at night and gets up to about 100 every day. That's what we do.
0: So I've been to Bartlesville, and I had a chance to speak at the university there, the Wesleyan University, and I was just really astounded by the architecture and the energy history. I mean, Bartlesville, and I want you to give our listeners a little taste of why Bartlesville is important to the nation and some of the special things you guys have around town.
1: Well, first of all, it's a pretty shiny town. You know, it's just a shiny place to live and do work and the people. But it all started with Phillips Petroleum Company over 100 years ago. Frank Phillips, they discovered oil here, and he built a company here. And we actually have tall buildings, as you saw, in our little town of 38,000. We've got tall skyscrapers here in this town. And we continue to have energy companies here. And of course, we have a Christian university here that became known because of Dr. Piper and all that, who you met a lot. So it's a great little town, is what it is.
0: Well, it really is also home to the only skyscraper that was designed by Frank Lloyd Wright, which is in Bartlesville.
1: That's correct. The Price Tower, it was supposed to be built in New York City, and it's the tree that escaped the forest, and it came to the plains, and the Price Pipeline Company had him build that right here in Bartlesville, and it became their office, and today it'll be a hotel.
0: Wow. Well, I have to tell you, we love hearing from your listeners. You guys have a great radio station. And I know that, what was it, a couple of years ago, you guys had some really, really bad tornadoes, severe storms that came through. And I thought it was interesting. I was listening to you guys doing wall-to-wall coverage, even in the middle of the night there, which, again, is an important reason why we need locally owned, locally run radio stations in America.
1: Well, Todd, our staff, they know, and we have, we also own a group of stations up in Kansas, Coffeyville, Kansas. But between the two, we have over 40 employees here in these two places. And whenever we have any kind of severe weather, it's all hands on deck. We have people full time go wall to wall. We have spotters out. They call in. They do all this. Yes, it was 2 years ago. There was a major tornado that came through small town south of here, Barnstall, Oklahoma, and literally destroyed the town. But we were there. We were part of it, reporting the whole nine yards. Just this past Saturday, Todd, on the 4th of July, the nation's birthday, we had 92 mile an hour straight winds that came through here and just raved havoc on stuff. But again, our staff had to leave different communities that we were broadcasting from and come in and start doing the full weather thing again. And again, this is something that cell towers go down, internet goes down, all these things go down. But the one thing that continues on is AM radio.
0: Yes, it does. And you're right. You know, when I bought the AM station I own in Memphis, we really modeled a lot of our breaking weather coverage based on what you guys and your team there did in Bartlesville and do in Bartlesville. Again, we get a lot of the same kind of bad weather here in the Mid-South. And that's one of the reasons why, Kevin, I think that radio is so vitally important, and especially AM radio. The information, the emergency alert system, which was pretty much created because of AM radio, we can't have all that stuff just disappear out of our cars.
1: And Todd, you know, you're also on one of our station up in Kansas, the KGGF up there. It covers four states. That one does. And again, you look at all these stations, and the car companies want to remove, first of all, they say AM radio because it's hard to keep interference out. Well, yeah, it cost them at least $1.50 to do that, to fix that in the cars. And that's just the beginning. If they start with AM, I am telling you, FM is not far behind. It's not. And what they want, this becomes a profit center to the companies, to the car companies and the streaming companies and all that. They want to stream your station. That's what their story is. Says, well, you can still get your station, just put the app in there. But that costs something, and you got to have internet wherever you go. And so it doesn't always work. And we believe in free over-the-air radio to people. Our business model, as you well know, is to make it free to the public, and we'll go sell the advertising to make it work. Yeah. That's what we do.
0: And that's what needs to continue to happen here. And this is going to be a really important moment in American history. And that's why we've got to lean on every single member of Congress. I know the Tennessee Association of Broadcasters, I'm on the board of directors there. We're sending a delegation up from WSM Radio and among other radio stations just to remind these lawmakers of how important AM radio is.
1: But this is what's crazy, Todd. Right now, the bill is, whatever the name of it is, you read it there. I mean, we've worked on this for over 2 years, and the House has 360 co-sponsors. 360 co-sponsors. That means Republicans, Democrats, it doesn't matter. 63 in the Senate is a co-sponsor. So all we need it to do is to have a vote on the floor. We can't get it to go on a vote. We can't get it to tag along on a bill. We can't. We're just saying, put it out there to vote and let the chips fall where they may. And the president has already said he wants to sign it. And this is what's crazy about the whole thing. And the only way this is going to happen, and by the way, Todd, I'm on the Oklahoma Association of Broadcasters. I said, let me tell you how this is going to happen. We need to be on national talk shows, the conservative talkers. And I said, I will call Todd Starnes today. I did that, and you said, come on. And we're on the Jimmy Fallon is going to do it. All we need is these people, because let me tell you something. You know as well as I do, Rush saved AM radio years ago, and it became big. That's where a lot of these conservative talk radio is a lot on AM stations. Have you ever thought they want to kill conservative talk radio? Sure they do.
0: Of course they do.
1: But this is what they want. Let me tell you something. All we've got to do is keep the camel's nose out of the tent. Because if the camel's nose gets in the tent, you know what happens? The camel gets in. And we can't have that. We can't.
0: No, we can't. And as a matter of fact, folks, we're going to make it very simple for you. We want you to get out your smartphones right now, and we want you to text AM to 39179. 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So this is a huge passion of me, primarily because I, too, am a local radio station owner, just like you guys, and we've got to stand together.
1: Let me tell you something. Here's all the things. The things that are on AM radio, think about this. Conservative talk, sports, agriculture, religion. Have you ever heard of an atheist radio station? I've never heard of one.
0: I think it's called NPR, so, but but I digress.
1: Okay, I'm sorry.
0: You kind of walked into that one, Potter.
1: Well, you got me there. But anyway, I'm just saying, look at what they're trying to get rid of, and let me tell you, I'll tell you what. You go to Western Kansas, there is no internet in Western Kansas. They're not going to get any streaming services. And that's the reality to it. So what we need is your listeners, my listeners, any listener on all these places, they just got to call their legislative people and says, wait a minute, what's the deal? We don't want this out of there because you know what happened. And by the way, Rivian and Tesla has already removed the radios from it.
0: Yeah. Well, we're going to have to leave it there, Kevin. You know how this goes. Okay. I got to go pay some bills now with some advertising that you just mentioned. But we do want people to text AM to 39179. This is our friends at the National Association of Broadcasters have made this super simple for all of us to be able to reach out to our members of Congress. And then I want you to give your local member of Congress a call personally. But again, text AM to 39179. Kevin, we're going to get you back on soon, and I'm glad things are going well there in Bartlesville.
1: You need to come back to Bartlesville, Todd. We'd love to have you.
0: All right. You know what? That's all you needed to say. I am there. So we'll definitely plan something.
1: All right. Thank you so much.
0: All right. Good man right there, ladies and gentlemen. Kevin Potter, the president of Bartlesville Radio, our great affiliate there and in Coffeyville, Kansas as well. We love all of our listeners out there in the heartland. Ladies and gentlemen, we've got to do what we can. 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Got to take a break. We'll be right back.
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0: Why are radical Islamists and radical progressives groups that could not be more different working together? The answer will shock you. Dr. Michael Youssef has spent decades studying this from the inside, and in his most urgent book yet, An Unholy Alliance, he tears the mask off a coordinated assault on American freedom and Judeo-Christian civilization. 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It is not a conspiracy theory. 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Dr. Youssef says this is the wake-up call the church needs now. 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
3: Did you know that 10% of married women say they don't have a close female friend? And that means a lot of wives have no support outside the home when times are tough inside the home. For a happier, healthier marriage, author Jen Weaver suggests that wives identify their wife style. There are two categories, frayed and braided. The frayed wife is worn out because she's trying to hold everything together herself. She believes she needs to have all the answers as a mom and all the answers as a wife. She gives to others but doesn't make time for herself. She's tired and feels lonely and unappreciated. The solution for the frayed wife is to become a braided wife, a woman who has female friends she can rely on for support, for wisdom, or for a shoulder to cry on. Like the proverb which says, a cord of three strands is not easily broken, the braided wife has strands of friendship weaving through her life. 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

0: Welcome back, ladies and gentlemen. This is the Todd Starnes Radio Show. Let's go to the phone lines. Memphis, Tennessee, David, listening to us on KWAM. David, what's on your mind?
1: Good afternoon, Todd. So back when the hurricane hit East Tennessee a couple of years ago, I got loaned to the state, FEMA. People don't realize the state of Tennessee took care of its own during all of that hurricane situation over East Tennessee. But AM radio played a very important part in that East Tennessee disaster. There were two or three stations over there that linked up to simulcast 24/7, and they were telling where aid stations were, where to get help, how to get help. And as I drove up and down from Johnson City to Knoxville, those three AM stations is what I listened to find out road closures and all of that other stuff as I was doing my job for the state. So AM radio, it can't go away. It's very important. I mean, I've used it in more disasters than not that I've been involved in.
0: David, I'm so glad to hear you say that, because you're right. And this is why AM radio is so vitally important. Not only that, the entire emergency alert system, the grid, the entire national grid is literally built on AM radio stations. And so if we were to lose that access to vehicles, then people would be denied access to what could be life-saving information in the event, again, of a severe storm, or God forbid there's some sort of an attack on the nation. And then those AM radio stations become a literal life link to people in their homes.
1: Well, something else people maybe not thinking about is AM radio is what they use up and down the highway for the highway information systems. You know, turn to not whatever 980 or whatever dial your AM dial you're looking when they're doing construction. Those info stations are transmitting on AM radio. The one around the Memphis International Airport, the ones up and down 40 outside of Jackson, it's always tuned to an AM station on the far end of the dial. So. Yeah, and AM at night goes, when it gets dark, AM goes, gets so much more distance out of it than FM and all that other stuff. Yeah, you got a little lightning static. That's nostalgia. I like that part. But AM is there. So.
0: And by the way, David, and this is for all of our KWAM listeners, we took a huge lightning hit, transformer blew, but the AM signal should be up later this afternoon. So we just got word from Entergy in Arkansas that the AM signal will be back up and running this afternoon. But to your point, you know, when I tried to, we're a 10,000 watt AM station, and I actually petitioned the FCC to go to a much larger signal. And they said we couldn't do it because at nighttime we would interfere with the Canadian Clear Channel station. And I said, who cares about Canada?
1: Yeah. But that's what I said. When I was a kid, I used to listen to KMOX St. Louis.
0: Oh, yeah.
1: Father Don Mallory, right? Got me through a lot of problems. So, but AM is, I would hate to say AM go away. I really would.
0: Well, who is your congressman, David?

0: who is it now? I've met him several times. I just can't think of his name.
1: Do you live in the Memphis area?
0: I do.
1: It would either be Kustoff or Cohen.
0: It's Kustoff.
1: Okay, good. He's a Republican, so I would reach out to your congressman, reach out to his district office, and then call the D.C. office and just say, "Hey, we need you, congressman, to make sure that you vote to save AM radio."
0: Yeah, but like I said, on all these disasters I've been on, and you probably recognize the voice, but all of these disasters I've been on, AM played a major portion in those towns. Those disasters.
1: Well, David, we appreciate you, and we appreciate the great work that you do, and thank you for calling in. It's again, this is why AM radio is so vitally important, ladies and gentlemen. 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
2: 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On July 8, 1891, Buena Vista College was founded in Storm Lake by the Presbyterian Church, with the first classes held in the Storm Lake Opera House. The college soon expanded, made up of four buildings in a small area. Over time, the campus has grown to nearly two dozen buildings, which cover a handful of blocks along the shores of Storm Lake. The college's first building, known as Old Main, opened in 1892 and was the primary building on the campus until it was destroyed by fire in 1956. The loss of Old Main led Buena Vista to evaluate its needs, and soon a decade-long expansion project was initiated with construction of three residence halls, a science building, physical education complex, library, campus center, auditorium, and a classroom administration building, all built during the 1950s and 1960s. Recognizing that it's hard for some people to continue their learning on a campus, Buena Vista decided to bring the campus to the people. In the mid-1970s, the college opened its first satellite location to help serve the needs of non-traditional students who could not attend classes in Storm Lake. These were typically in partnership with community college facilities to allow students of all types to expand upon a two-year degree, earning a full four-year degree from Buena Vista right in their hometowns. Now there are 16 satellite locations across the state, plus online programs. And in 1995, Buena Vista began offering its first graduate degrees, leading to a name change from college to university. In 2000, Buena Vista University became the nation's first wireless community by providing laptops to all full-time students and faculty in Storm Lake with the ability to connect to a campus-wide wireless network. From its first days in the local opera house to becoming a technology leader, what was originally called Buena Vista College was founded by the Presbyterian Church on this date in 1891, And that's Iowa Almanac for July 8th. Follow us on Twitter and Instagram at Iowa Almanac. I'm Jeff Stein on News Talk 1540 KXEL.
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6: X wants you to make better videos. The social platform, formerly known as Twitter and now owned by Elon Musk, has long battled many of its higher profile creator accounts' use of stealing and reusing videos first posted by others. It results in what might have been a draw to the original author's account now being used to bring views and clicks to the already established account. In the social media rat race, this amounts to lost revenues for the striving yet to be established creator. The company has tried a number of things to prevent this. Now, X's iOS app allows users to make instant reaction videos to content posted by others by allowing the user to record themselves, addressing audiences with the original video playing behind them. The feature is soon to come to X's Android app. Still not available, however, is a way for X users to report another account for stealing their original material. With Fox on Tech, I'm Eben Brown, Fox News.
7: The KCRG TV9 First Alert Forecast. For tonight, a chance of storms with a low of 68. Slight chance of storms tomorrow. High gets up to 83. Winds out south between 5 to 10 miles per hour tonight, becoming northwest tomorrow between 5 to 10. Partly cloudy tomorrow night, a low of 66. A slight chance of an isolated storm is there on Friday as well. I'm TV9 First Alert Storm Team Meteorologist Corey Thompson on News Talk 1540 KXEL.
2: We have 69 degrees now on News Talk 1540 KXEL.
1: All right, welcome back, everybody. This is the Todd Stearns Radio Show. It is Wednesday. 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And I want you to write down the website address here, strategicfinancialpartners.com. And here's Adam's number. We're going to get that out. You may have a question that you want to ask Adam about financial independence, which is what we're going to be talking about. And if you have a question, give us a call, 901-260-5926. That's 901-260-5926. If you don't want to come on air to ask your question, Helen will write it down for us, and we'll ask it on your behalf. Adam, hope you're doing well.
8: Doing great.
1: You survived the 4th of July.
8: And I did it with all 10 fingers and 10 toes. So
1: wow. So many reports, by the way, of people like blowing themselves up.
8: Oh, I'm sure. I mean, looking around my neighborhood, we spent some money on some fireworks, but it wasn't necessary. Everybody had plenty, and it was a good time.
1: Have you seen there's videos of they're shooting off the fireworks in the front yard. All you know what breaks loose, and they end up like blowing up their car.
8: I did find myself going down a rabbit hole of watching Ring doorbell cameras.
1: Yeah.
8: And people lighting off fireworks, and then you see them being launched towards the house. It was great.
1: All I can think of, what a great homeowners insurance commercial the 4th of July is.
8: Oh, those claims adjusters are in full effect right now.
1: I can only imagine the stories they're getting.
8: Oh, for sure.
1: Let's talk financial independence. I think, again, this is it's a great topic, especially seeing how we're coming out of the 4th of July. What exactly, when you mean financial independence, what does that mean?
8: So it's often a misconception that financial independence means I've got to be a millionaire to be financially independent. And that's just not the case. Financial independence simply means that you have built a lifestyle with some proactive financial planning that gives you flexibility to live your life the way that you want to live it. So if you want to retire early, you've built up a portfolio that gives you the independence to retire early. If you want to spend time vacationing and not as much time working, independence simply means that you get to live the lifestyle you want to because you did some good financial planning proactively.
1: Because many people, when they think financial independence, all right, how do I become a millionaire?
8: Correct. I mean, and I've seen some people that earn $70,000 a year who are completely financial independent, And I also know people that have $300,000 a year that are living paycheck to paycheck.
1: You know what I find fascinating is you've got a lot of young people now. They call them the influencers on social media. These kids are bringing in tons of money.
8: Exactly.
1: What they don't realize is once they start looking ugly, you know, like the rest of us getting old and wrinkly, you know, I think those endorsement packages may go away. So they're making what do the young people call it? Bank? Am I allowed to say that to Parker? Is that correct?
8: We'll yes. allow it.
1: All right, Parker. Thank you. Parker. So they're making bank. I don't want to be a simp, but they're making bank. So what do they do? Parker, did I get that right too?
9: Sure.
1: Okay. I don't think that's not very convincing. But again, what I mean, a young person, they want to be financially independent and they're coming into a lot of money at a younger age. What should they be doing?
8: I really think that they should just be looking at their lifestyle and looking at the needs versus the wants. When you're making a lot of money, especially at an early age, you want to keep up with those other influencers to try to drive more viewers and more followers towards you. So we spend money on things that don't really give us that independence. You know, we see a lot of those types of monies being spent on depreciating assets like high-end vehicles or luxury watches or clothing or designer wear. And it's as simple as, all right, you get this money. What do I need to do with it first and foremost? And that's where we start the planning process. So
1: that's where it begins.
8: That's exactly where it begins, is that we can't do anything with negative cash flow. We can do something with positive cash flow. And especially if you're running a significant surplus, like a lot of these influencers are, we can really start to look at that and say, let's take 10% of this and allocate it towards our cash, build cash reserves.
1: How important is paying off debt to all of this? And I ask that question because there's one extreme, and that extreme has a lot of radio shows on many radio stations around the country saying you should be completely debt-free, no credit cards, none of that. And others are saying, no, a little bit of debt is actually okay. Where do you fall in all of that?
8: I fall in the a little bit of debt is okay. There is a fundamental difference between good debt and bad debt. A mortgage is good debt. You know, it's going to show a creditor that you have a long track record of being able to pay your bills on time, which builds your credit score. Okay, it's also an appreciating asset. You know, you buy a house, like let's use the boomers for instance. They bought a house for 60 grand back in the 70s, and that house is probably worth $200,000 or $300,000 now. Bad debt, credit card. You know, when you become slave to the lender, that's when you start to see high interest rates. You know, if you're paying 20% on a credit card and your investment assets are only yielding 8%, you're climbing an uphill battle. So we want you to get debt, good debt, like a mortgage that helps you build your credit. It's an appreciating asset that you can use later in life. But we don't want to see those credit card debts where 20% interest is higher than what you're yielding on your other investments.
1: Anna Martin is joining us here in the studio. And if you have a question about financial independence, 901-260-5926 is our telephone number. That's 901-260-5926. What about, when you're putting together a plan, is it good to have that plan written down? For me personally, I like to see something in front of me.
8: Mm-hmm. So what I always tell people, I use this phrase a lot, what gets measured gets done. Okay, if we're just living vicariously, not putting anything down on paper, or trying to track our goals or our measurables, we're just throwing stuff at the wall and seeing what sticks. And that can cause a lot of uncertainty, which is inevitably going to cause a lot of stress. And that's where we see a lot of people stray away from what they ultimately try to achieve with their financial goals. And with a plan, what you get with that is that we put everything down on paper and you can go back to it throughout the year and measure, am I on track for what I said I was going to accomplish this year?
1: I don't want to interrupt, but we do have some breaking news to share with everybody. Breaking news, ladies and gentlemen.
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1: This coming from Pascagoula, Mississippi, our great radio affiliate there, WPMO, our good friend Noah, sending us this item. The USA, Team USA, has apparently come back from a huge deficit to defeat Belgium 5-4. They apparently received 4 surprise mail-in goals around 3 o'clock in the morning in California. So, well done. Congratulations, Team USA.
8: Pipe that fake news broadcast.
1: Parker, this is exciting news.
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1: I never thought I would. 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I'm curious, though, about some of the biggest mistakes that people, that you see people make when they're trying to do that.
8: Well, a lot of the biggest mistake I see is that they assume that this high income that they're earning, they associate everything of financial independence to the income that they're bringing in. And what I see a lot of people do is they assume that income's going to be there forever. Mm. And they don't factor in, what if a company makes a decision for me? What if the company is losing profits and they've got to make job cuts and you're on the chopping block? You just got into a situation that you didn't foresee coming and the income's not there anymore. How does that make you feel? Can you continue to live your life the way that you have been? And if you haven't planned, I'd say that answer is primarily no, because you're panicking. You're sitting there going, well, I don't know if I can go and find another job that pays me the same amount of money. But if you had a plan in place, you'd have what we call financial independence, where you can go, this is what my emergency fund's for. And you have the peace of mind.
1: You know, it's interesting. When I had first moved back to Memphis and I was looking for a place, you know, I'd been living for, you know, 15 years in a New York City apartment, you know, which is, you know, not 600 square feet. And so you come here and you find these, you know, and so the first real estate agent I had was really great, sent me to some of the most beautiful homes in the city. I don't need 7 bathrooms.
8: No,
1: I don't. Don't need 5 bedrooms, you know. And so the challenge eventually was, okay, do I really want to buy this huge, huge house when it's just me living in the house? Or do I want to find something that's smaller, that's really nice, that is well within, you know, what I can afford and what I'll be comfortable in? And I think for a lot of folks in this country, the country, by and large, is just living well beyond its means. And just because, let's say, for example, you're making $1 million a year, you don't necessarily need to live in a mansion. I mean, look at William Buffett, still living in the same house that he's lived in for, you know, what, 40, 50 years.
8: Yeah, I love going to those Warren Buffett references, and that's exactly right. We live in a society now where we're constantly comparing ourselves. Maybe it's from social media and influencers and whatnot, but we're constantly comparing ourselves to other people's situations. And I tell a lot of my clients is, let's focus on your situation. I know you've got friends that are doing this and they're investing in this, but let's think about what is the right solve for you. And if you just stop for a second and think about your life and no one else's, and what can I do to create this financial independence according to the life I want to live, we can really start putting some goals down and measurables in place that give you peace of mind. You know,
1: yeah.
8: I tell a lot of people, there's, you can't quantify through a dollar amount how much a restful night's of sleep is. I mean, and think about divorces and suicides. A lot of them are financially driven. They feel like they're too far in a hole and they can't get out of it, and they panic and they take it into their own hands. So I think literally focus on yourself, create a goal that is specific to your needs, and live within your needs. Don't go past it.
1: All right. If you have a question that you would like to ask Adam, you can call him. This is his direct line, 901-260-2438. I will repeat that number again, 901-260-2438. If you have more questions about financial independence, Adam will be happy to answer those, 901-260-2438, or you can go to their website, strategicfinancialpartners.com. All right, Adam, good to see you, man.
8: Good seeing you, too.
1: All right, got to take a break here, ladies and gentlemen. This is the Todd Stearns Show.
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1: 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I mean, I love them. I'm never going to stop taking them. And I've got a friend that's coming over here. 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
2: 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Nothing compares with it, so I'm a lifer with it. I'm not going to change.
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5: Fox News, I'm Sue Guzman. Facing increasing pressure from within the Democratic Party to bow out, Maine Senate candidate Graham Plattner has suspended his campaign.
6: We believe that for the movement to continue, it can't be made.
5: The announcement made on X, he denies allegations by an ex-girlfriend who said he raped her. The Maine Democratic Party must now choose a replacement. After declaring the time for talk is over, President Trump ordering a second night of strikes against Iran.
7: Every time they hit us, we're going to hit them 20. And we did it last night. We did a little something today, but it was really retribution for last night. They hit actually three boats, not two.
5: U.S. military now says it has ended the latest round of airstrikes after hitting 90 targets. 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
8: This is a Bloomberg Money Minute. Oil prices surging to a two-week high today, back to around $74 a barrel as the U.S. military began launching strikes against Iran for a second straight day on Thursday after attacks this week on ships passing through the Strait of Hormuz. On Wall Street, the Dow falling 577 points, down 1%. But a turnaround in chipmaker shares, the Nasdaq erased some earlier losses, ending 52 points higher. The S&P was down 21. Home Depot expanding delivery service of more than 20,000 home improvement products, all tax-free, to U.S. military and diplomatic families serving overseas. And LIV Golf warning employees in the U.S. and U.K. that layoffs may be coming, according to Sportico. That's after the Upstart Golf League, which challenged the PGA and failed, has lost funding from Saudi Arabia. This report is sponsored by Vanguard Investor Choice, a proxy voting program for eligible Vanguard index funds. 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
4: All right, ladies and gentlemen, just a reminder to pre-order a copy of my brand new book coming out very soon. It's called The Golden Age, How Trump Saved America. 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A Texas baker denouncing MAGA customers, calling them rabid, immoral sycophants. The bakery in Flower Mound, Texas. Also, this story out of Chattanooga we mentioned earlier in the program, a train conductor fired for saying America is the greatest nation on earth. You can read both of those stories, exclusive stories, right now on ToddStearns.com. 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Really, we're building out the website to be a resource for you. 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Just hit the subscribe button, and you'll be able to see that there. All right, this story out of Fox News that is, it just bothers me. The writer, Rachel Del Guadici. And here is the gist of it. Teachers who celebrated Charlie Kirk's assassination are now cashing in with taxpayer-funded settlements. So you have a lot of these school teachers around the nation, and when Charlie was assassinated, they wrote some of the most heinous things on their social media platforms. According to Fox News, public universities and school districts have agreed to pay more than $2.7 million to educators who were disciplined over those social media posts. That includes, are you folks in Tennessee, listen, a $1.9 million settlement approved last week. Former University of Tennessee professor Tamar Sherinian set to receive $1.9 million to settle a lawsuit accusing the school of violating her constitutional rights after officials sought to discipline her over social media posts that criticized Charlie after he was assassinated. Knox News reports that the Board of Trustees of the UT system approved the settlement. She called Charlie Kirk a disgusting psychopath. Well, this woman's a piece of freaking garbage. Are we allowed to say that? She was put on administrative leave following the social media post where she said, in part, the world is better off without him in it. His kids are better off living in a world without a disgusting psychopath like him and his wife. Well, she's a sick F word for marrying him, so I don't care about her feelings. She was fired on February the 11th. She will not be reinstated. She's going to get her $1.9 million check, and that's that. Another faculty member at Ball State University in Indiana got $225,000 after she was let go for a private Facebook post about Charlie Kirk. One professor at Austin Peay State University in Tennessee, so you Tennessee taxpayers are getting it right in the wazoo, got a $500,000 settlement and was reinstated. His name is Darren Michael, after he was fired for sharing a post about Charlie. The post included a headline quoting remarks about gun-related deaths. These people are evil. And look, people are going to say, okay, free speech. Well, okay, that cuts both ways. So you, ladies and gentlemen, have a right to hound these people for the rest of their lives, especially if they're earning a paycheck on the taxpayer dime. These are very evil people we're talking about here. I mean, to write these kinds of things, it's satanic. Unbelievable. Joshua Breggy, a climate scientist at Clemson University, a made-up position, was reinstated after he was let go. He said, quote, I'll never advocate for violence in any form, but it sounds to me like karma is sometimes swift and ironic. So the courts are saying that all of this is protected speech, and these animals, these evil animals, these evil satanic animals, have a constitutional right to say what they said about Charlie Kirk. Well, the good news is you've got constitutional rights too, ladies and gentlemen, and all of these individuals are now public figures. So you can say whatever you want to say about them. Unbelievable. So there you go. More on this tomorrow. Don't forget ToddStearns.com. Go and read our stories on this poor train conductor out of Chattanooga. What a crazy story that is. All right, folks, get out there. You guys be safe. Crank up the AC. Drink some iced tea. We'll see you tomorrow, America. Hi, this is Todd Starnes, and you know what's sad? How many people spend the entire summer trying to hide, wearing black in 95-degree weather, avoiding the pool, dodging pictures, trying to suck it in everywhere they go? And listen, that's not vanity. That's just not feeling comfortable in your own body anymore. Look, I've been there myself, and that's one reason Calitrin made such a difference for me, because it wasn't some extreme plan that I couldn't stick to. It was simple, taken at night, and it finally helped my body start working with me instead of against me, and I've lost a lot of weight.
9: That's why so many people stay on Calitrin, Todd. They're sleeping better, they have more energy, their cravings calm down, and the weight loss finally starts feeling doable. I've lost over 40 pounds myself with Calitrin, and honestly, summer feels completely different when you can actually feel good again.
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2: I'm Sue Guzman, Fox News. Embattled Democratic Maine U.S. Senate candidate Graham Platner exits the race following a new sexual assault allegation. Details from Fox's Kristen Goodwin.
3: Graham Platner revealing in a video on X, he's suspending his Maine Senate bid.
4: We believe that for the movement to continue, it can't be made.
3: The 41-year-old oyster farmer and Marine veteran secured the Democratic nomination to take on incumbent GOP Senator Susan Collins, but he's faced a string of controversies, including an accusation from a former girlfriend that he sexually assaulted her, which he denies.
4: I have faced some very serious allegations, and I just want to make it clear, this is all false.
3: Stressing the decision to leave the race is not an admission of guilt. The Maine Democratic Party revealing it will hold a convention to replace him. Kristen Goodwin, Fox News.
2: Pennsylvania Democrat Senator John Fetterman with reaction on Fox's Jesse Water Primetime.
5: Why did you go in on this dirtbag? But yeah, it's like, this is your legacy, P. Hustle. And now, adios, trash bag.
2: President Trump putting Iran on notice for a second day in a row. Fox's Mike Tobin is more from Tel Aviv.
6: Central Command confirms that another round of airstrikes is underway in Iran. Quote, to further degrade Iran's ability to interfere with the freedom of navigation in the Strait of Hormuz. The president indicated that he had just lost his patience with his Iranian counterparts.
7: They're cuckoo. There's something wrong with these people. And for 47 years, they've been the bully of the Middle East, and they're not the bully anymore.
6: CENTCOM says the U.S. now has 20 warships in the region, two carrier strike groups.
2: And the United States now says it has ended the latest round of airstrikes after hitting some 90 targets. 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
2: President Trump and NATO Secretary General say this week's leader summit in Turkey was a big success. But how is the alliance set for the future? Fox's Jonathan Savage takes a closer look.
13: This summit was meant to show NATO's preparing for a new reality where the U.S. takes less of a role defending Europe. But it began with President Trump criticizing some allies. Not a problem, said Secretary General Mark Rutte.
14: I truly believe in families which are able to deal with disagreements and do not try to put them under the carpet. Because you know one day it will burst out and then it's too late.
13: President Trump and Secretary General Rutte both talked about unity as the summit ended, but they emphasized that unity depends on European leaders keeping their promise to shoulder more of the burden. In Ankara, Turkey, Jonathan Savage, Fox News.
2: A former Wisconsin judge will not serve jail time for helping a migrant evade ICE officers. Fox's Garrett Tenney reports.
15: No prison time and just a $5,000 fine for former Milwaukee County Circuit Judge Hannah Dugan, which is far less than the 5 years behind bars that she was looking at. U.S. District Judge Lynn Edelman explained that prison time was not necessary given Dugan's decades of public service, saying there is no indication the defendant acted for personal or private gain. This isn't like the cases of public corruption. This is a situation where an otherwise good person, upset by immigration enforcement in this country, a sentiment widely shared, made a bad decision in the moment.
2: Critics say it's not up to judges like Dugan to take the law into their own hands. Number of people confirmed dead in Venezuela's massive twin earthquakes now topping 3,800. Nearly 17,000 injured and tens of thousands are unaccounted for. Thousands facing challenges including things like accessing clean water as well as sanitation and hygiene services. Many are living in temporary shelters while health officials are dealing with a number of issues including respiratory infections and dengue. I'm Sue Guzman. This is Fox News.
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18: The KCRG TV9 First Alert Forecast. For tonight, a chance of storms with a low of 68. Slight chance of storms tomorrow. High gets up to 83. Winds out south between 5 to 10 miles per hour tonight, becoming northwest tomorrow between 5 to 10. Partly cloudy tomorrow night, a low of 66. A slight chance of an isolated storm is there on Friday as well. I'm TV9 First Alert Storm Team meteorologist Corey Thompson on News Talk 1540 KXEL.
17: It's 68 degrees from KXEL, where Iowa comes to talk.
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21: Yes, indeed it is. What is up, my friends? Welcome into it. It is a Wednesday, middle of the week, greatest day of the entire week as we are setting that tone, doing the thing like we do every single day. What a day it has been, man. My head is whirling with all the news that has been going on and the most bizarre news that's out there. Apparently, not really shocking information is apparently shocking information for some. I just find that very strange. We'll break it all down for you. We do have an update with Iran. I am not going to spend a lot of time on Iran because, well, I mean, how much does it really impact us other than gas prices that are going to go back up for a while? Apparently oil prices were already on the climb at the end of trading today. We'll see how high those were. In fact, we can look at it right now. Sitting at $74 a barrel. So we're still in that sweet spot. Not too terribly bad yet, but that was up $4 compared to the opening today. We'll see how high that goes with the ongoing conflict in Iran that has continued on. Welcome into the program. Great to have you here, broadcasting out of the heart of the nation in Wichita, Kansas, on our flagship radio station. We are all over the country with so many great stations doing our thing.
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21: Like we do every single day here on the program. And of course, it is a Wednesday.
23: It is Wednesday, my dudes.
21: It is Wednesday, my dudes. And it's always wonderful to have you with us. Steve Bonta with the New American. He'll be joining us at the bottom of the hour. We're going to talk about Mitch McConnell, as we talk about the elected official that is MIA and what is the future of that seat look like. Now is it the politics holding him off until the November race and after the November race for a special election, or how things are going to pan out for the representation? But the lack of representation, very disturbing, very concerning. We'll talk about that here in just a little bit. Let's get this out of the way before anything else.
20: What's trending today?
21: Is that now we have the announcement from President Donald Trump as he was sitting down with NATO officials today and meeting with NATO and doing their thing, that apparently now the Memorandum of Understanding is apparently gone to the wayside. As now we see, I just got a headline notification from Truth Social right as we were going on the air that we have shot more drones and attacks and bombs over into the nation of Iran. So apparently the rockets are glaring red and the bombs are bursting in air as we now have continued on with our excursion into the nation after President Trump said this earlier today.
24: To me, I think it's over. I don't want to deal with them anymore. They're scum. You know what scum is? They're scum. They're sick people.
21: Scum.
24: They're led by sick people. And they're vicious, violent people. And if they had a nuclear weapon, they'd use it. As far as I'm concerned, it's over. I'll speak to our negotiators. They want to negotiate. They're good people. Steve Witkoff, Jared Kushner. But they have to come back to me. As far as I'm concerned, it's just a waste of time dealing with them. They're liars. We make a deal. And they, if I make a deal with him, we have a deal. And he goes out, he talks. We make a deal. Everyone's agreed. No nuclear weapon. We make a deal. They go outside, talk to the press. They say, we never even talked about it. There's something wrong with them. They're cuckoo. As far as I'm concerned, it's over.
21: It's over. The memorandum of understanding is over. Finito. It's done. Now the bombing is going to be commence again, as it already has. It seems to be vaguely familiar. We've seemed to talk about that at some point. There was someone that was mentioning how that was going to play out, how they just don't follow any of the rules. They don't follow any of their agreements. Who? Oh, that's right. We did that on this program, right? Yeah. It's almost like, here's the thing, and this is not a knock on the Trump administration at all, because what needed to be done needed to be done. Even someone like Tulsi Gabbard, the director of national intelligence at the time, said, hey, there was a lot of information that was very concerning about the nation of Iran, and she's the one that came over as a Democrat to the Independent Party to then become a registered Republican to support President Donald Trump because he was not a warmonger and someone who was encouraging the military-industrial complex. So, you know, this conflict at some point needed to happen, whether it was now, whether it was down the road, whether it should have happened 50 years ago. It was going to happen at some point. The fact that it's happening now under the Trump administration with a guy who wants people to stop dying and who is trying to make the America First agenda actually happen just kind of unfolded this way. So I don't blame him for that at all. I really don't. Yeah. So here's the thing. We're in it now. What do we do? I don't know what the future of this conflict in Iran looks like. We said it before. I stand by it firmly, is that the only way this will ever end is if we have a regime change, and not by us doing a forceful regime change by putting someone in place that we want to as a puppet, but getting rid of the Islamic radicals there and then giving it back to the people of Iran and saying, hey, do your thing. Here is your nation on a golden platter. Do your thing. Period. End of story. I stand to that. I don't think it's going to end at all. Until then, I think President Donald Trump has finally hit that frustrated level that he realizes that's going to be really the end of this as well. But a lot of people are angry at the fact that we got involved here in the first place. We shouldn't have done it. We needed to do it. We didn't know when it was going to happen, and it finally unfolded enough to where we actually needed to go down this road. But the question really was, when did we want to poke that bear? Right? When did we really want to go into the weeds and actually address this issue? It's kind of like, just to create an analogy here, if you're working on your home and you have a major electrical problem and you keep having the breaker that just goes off on the fritz and you're trying to, and you're realizing, what the heck's going on here? I'm overloading my breaker. I'm not really sure why. And you realize the deeper you go, the deeper the mess that is, that whoever tried to wire your house prior to was not an electrician, had no clue what they were doing. And the further you go into the mess, you realize the further that you actually have a deeper problem. And it's really, how badly do you need to poke that bear to go into the weeds to really solve the issue? It's kind of the way that Iran is. We need to fix the issue, but did we really want to poke the bear right now? At the end of the day, this is going to be a net positive for society. Because look at what's happening over there. We've talked to energy experts. We've talked to oil experts. We've talked to a lot of people that, look, we're now becoming aware of the control and the bottleneck that we can see with the Strait of Hormuz if Iran controls this. And now that we've upset them the way that they want to charge and they want to shut it down and they want to control it, that we realize that, hey, maybe we shouldn't rely on 80% of the world's energy production flowing through the Strait of Hormuz. Maybe we should do something different. And now we're doing that, and we're adapting, and we're changing. And the future of the world is going to look vastly different after this conflict, and I think that's a net positive for us. I think that's a good thing. So we're going to go through a bit of a transitional phase right now. Gas prices probably are going to climb back up a little bit, but at the same time, Saudi Arabia is building their own pipelines away from the Strait of Hormuz. We have other nations that are looking to build and become more independent and not rely on the refineries in the nation of Iran. So guess what, Iran? You just kind of screwed yourself, to be honest. I mean, you can keep doing it, being the government, not the people. I feel really bad for the people. They're amazing people, and they celebrated when Trump actually did what he did. So I feel really bad for them. I'm hoping that we can see this regime change and the regime topple. I don't know if it's going to be possible, but that's about the only point that we're at. And that's all the news that we have. I don't want to address it and focus the entire program on that topic. But at the end of the day, I'm optimistic, as the eternal optimist that we are here on this show, that it will be a net positive when things are done, and that Iran will not have a nuclear weapon. They won't have as much influence and power. And they can just be the, you know, black sheep and the stepchild that's out there just throwing the fit and doing whatever they want to do. And they'll be completely irrelevant in society, not only to us, but to Israel and other Middle Eastern nations, and being the puppet for Russia and China, that's not, they're going to be irrelevant from now on until that regime actually changes and they realize that they need to work better with the rest of the world. All right.
20: What's trending today?
21: That being said, I want to bring it back to the home front here. Right now, as you know, Congress is not in action. They'll be back at it next week after their 4th of July celebration. Hopefully, they're doing town hall meetings with your elected official in your community, around your area, what they're going to talk about when they come back to Washington, D.C. There has been talks and rumors, however, of what they could focus on, which apparently is going to be the idea of changing up the immigration policy for what they're now calling, which is the new term, it's a strange term, is, what are they calling it? Birth tourism.
0: Say what?
21: Now, this is in step with the 14th Amendment and the birthright citizenship and the fact that if you are pregnant and you come here either as an illegal immigrant or as a work visa or student visa, whatever, and you come here as a pregnant individual and you have a child and then that person's now a U.S. citizen, so therefore there's the anchor baby situation and you're never going anywhere, we're looking to change that. Supreme Court said that that's apparently how they interpret the 14th Amendment. So Congress now, according to the latest statement from Speaker Mike Johnson, is that that's what they're going to address when Congress reconvenes. Are you optimistic that we could see an actual policy change in a constitutional amendment to address the 14th Amendment to redefine what that actually means? Got to be honest, no, we're not. And I want to be very clear here that I would like to see that. I would love to see that. We're going into an election season where I guarantee you that that's going to be the campaign platform for Republicans, which we have so many other things we could focus on. I don't know why that is priority number one for us to try and campaign on. We could talk about all the wins that we've had over the years, but at the end of the day, that's going to be the campaign. Get ready for it. Elected Republicans especially, they're going to be running on the campaign of, look at what we want to do. Vote us back in so we can have the majority. Even if we get the majority, I don't think we're going to get a birthright citizenship bill actually passed. It's not going to happen. But we can try, and that is the goal at the end of the day. So, new campaign platforms are stepping themselves up. Speaker Mike Johnson now saying that the birth tourism is going to end as he pushes for this. If we did something like that, that would include a 60-vote majority for the filibuster in the Senate, or more, because we need 2/3 votes. We need Congress in the House to actually pass it. Right now, according to the odds, and we've been paying close attention to some of the odds in the elections around the country, right now, it looks at least confidently that we will keep the majority in the Senate with at least 3 seats. Democrats might pick up 1. We'll see how that plays out in the Senate. In the House, we've heard both stories. We've heard that we're going to lose the majority. Democrats are going to take over the majority in the House. And if that's the case, then it's game over. It's going to be a stalemate for the next 2 years. So get ready for that one. If we do keep it, right now at least, the latest number I saw today from Polymarket based on the betting odds is that Republicans keep a 1-vote majority in the House of Representatives, 217 to 216. And if that's the case, then you can pretty much write up that it's going to be a stalemate and we're not going to get anything anything done in the next 2 years for the Trump administration. Look, we have a, 4-vote majority right now in the House? We have a 4-vote majority. I think we have a 2-vote majority in the House. 4-vote majority in the Senate, and we can't get anything done. Well, because Republicans are a broken caucus. I'm hoping that after the changes with like Thomas Massie and some of these others that we can actually work together a bit more. But we still have a very large RINO, meaning Republican in name only, caucus within the Republican umbrella that fights continuously against the Trump agenda. Mitch McConnell being, sorry, we got to do it in his way. Mitch McConnell being one of those where he's fought against the main agenda. And just like, I wouldn't put it past this guy. He could be in the hospital. He could be brain dead after a heart attack. He could be completely unconscious. That dude will show up on the Senate floor if we try to actually pass the Save America Act. Just like John McCain, who had brain cancer, didn't show up to Congress in 6 months, living in Arizona, living in the hospital the majority of the time, and rolled up to Washington, D.C. when we tried to repeal Obamacare just to spite Trump administration 1.0, rolled in there, voted no, walked out, flew back to Arizona, and then he passed away later on, and we never saw him again in Washington, D.C. Hence why we need some new leadership and why we need to have better representation. But if we have a 1-2-3-vote majority, it's really not going to do a whole lot of difference. And Republicans, look, I mean, I'm glad they're talking about it. I'm glad they're focused on these issues. But I got to be frank with you here. I'm a little frustrated with the fact that Republicans have so much we could be campaigning on and running on, and we're not. And these old politicians, these old consultants that have been doing politics for a really long time, they're the ones out there doing the same old of, oh, if you vote for me, then I'll get this stuff done in the future. This long-term game plan, this 10-year plan to try and get things done, instead of talking about what we've already done. The Trump administration being the most productive administration in modern American history, all you have to do is say whatever Trump's done so far, we're going to codify it, we're going to put it into law, and we're going to make sure it never goes away just in case we lose the election in 2028. That's all you got to do.
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0: For the first time in 13 years, the American Academy of Pediatrics updated its guidance on recess, stating that unstructured play is critical for child development, emotional regulation, and classroom performance. The Associated Press reports that the group recommends that schools avoid withholding recess as punishment and urges districts to protect daily playtime from academic pressure. Pediatricians say recess improves attention spans, reduces stress hormones, fosters problem solving, and helps children develop social skills that screens cannot replace. Movement and free play are directly linked to better learning outcomes. I'm Ken Chester.
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1: All right, welcome back into the program. We got lots to talk about today. I'm not going to get over this new term, birth tourism. I guess if that's what you want to call it. I would just say a bad interpretation of birthright citizenship. But birth tour, we got to have a term. We got to have a logo, just like maxing nowadays. The young generation, I'm looks maxing. What the hell is that? I'm taking my looks to an extreme. We would call that back in the day, obsession. Yeah, right? I'm diet maxing. We would call that anorexia. I'm drink maxing. We would call that alcoholism. No, I mean, apparently that's the new term. The young generation, man, the maxing thing, I don't get. M-A-X-X-I-N-G. That is what they're doing. Looks maxing and party maxing, and I don't know what the hell else they're doing, but apparently that's the new term. But birth tourism is the new phrase that we're now addressing with Congress. Now, look, I got a comment from someone on social media.
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1: 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It is the same handle. Any of them that you use, we are on there. And you can send us those messages and your angry emails. It's totally fine. But someone said, Andy, wait, you don't want Republicans to address the birth tourism? No, I do. We have to be realistic here. We can use it as a campaign to say that's what we want to do. But why use that when we can say, look at what we've done? If we get actually realistic and we pass bills and codify the Trump administration's agenda from the past year and show, look at all the cool stuff we've done, not the hopeless promises of the future. Joe Biden promising he was going to cure cancer for the next 10 years. I think you and I, let's have a realistic moment here for a minute. I think that most voters are tired of campaign political promises. I think most people are tired of, if I get in there, I will do this. And it's a hopeless promise. It's a hopeless dream. It's going to be a 10-year plan. We're going to start a new committee to research it. We're going to do a new research, funding program. We're going to start this new agency to discuss it. Like, I'm tired of that. We just want to see action. Donald Trump has proved, if anything else, even for Democrats who despise the guy with every fiber of their being, if anything has been proven under the Trump administration, it's that we don't have to wait 2 to 3 to 4 to 5 years for an election cycle to actually get something done. That if we want to get it done and there's enough willpower and a little bit of political will to do it, that we can make it happen. Donald Trump sealed the southern border in 2 months. We'll give him a grace period. I think it was a month, but it was 2 months. We went from Joe Biden saying we have to pass immigration reform bills in order to do anything at the southern border. My hands are tied. I can't do anything. Congress, you have to act. A political promise to Donald Trump in 2 months saying, it's done. Enforce the laws on the books. Stop people from coming over illegally. That's it. And zero illegal border crossings, at least that we know of. I'm sure people slip through somewhere and we don't hear about it. But documented reports of people getting away.

0: Zero in a year. And after a month, political willpower. We have redrawn up and rewritten up new trade deals with nations all over the world after the tariffs that we implemented, forcing them to come to the table. They said we couldn't do it. The Supreme Court said we couldn't do it. We ended up having to back off on that. But guess what? Decade upon decade upon decade old trade deals have now been revised and better for us here for major exports. Meat going into Australia, the egg products actually going to the UK, which we were never able to do before. We've had way better trade deals for the ones that actually did get done before the courts told us that we weren't allowed to do that any longer. And we did it just because we did it. We didn't have to have a five-year plan. I think people, and this is, again, for all the political consultants out there, all the campaigns that are out there right now, knocking on doors, talking to people, doing town hall meetings, you will win, Republicans, if you talk about what you are doing now and talk about realistically what we can get passed right now as soon as you reconvene a week from now and actually pass that through Congress as opposed to a five-year plan. Just throwing it out there. I would love them to get rid of birth tourism. I want them to address the issue. We don't have the two-thirds vote in each chamber to make that happen right now. So why talk about that as a main talking point? Talk about what we can get done, what we have done, and what we get to look forward to doing again if we continue to have these majorities in Congress. Just throwing it out there. Lots more coming up.
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3: 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A major housing bill will automatically become law on Friday unless the president vetoes it before then. Joe Murphy of the Iowa Business Council tells why the measure is important to the economy.
4: The 21st Century Road to Housing Act was passed in huge bipartisan majorities in both the U.S. Senate and the U.S. House of Representatives. All six of Iowa's federal delegation members voted in favor of this legislation. We're really happy about that. This is probably the most consequential housing legislation that we've seen literally in decades. Housing continues to be a driving point of our economy, both in Iowa and then nationally. Housing prices continue to tick upwards. Interest rates are higher than they have been in a long time, and average home ownership now is, from an age perspective, is quite high, higher than it's ever been before. So we were really excited to see different things put into this bill, like streamlined permitting and regulatory reviews for housing permits, also encouraging additional housing construction, modernizing different federal housing programs from an affordability standpoint. So there were a number of things that Congress was slow to act on over the last 10, 20 years. And what they've done is really combined a lot of really great different ideas around housing into one giant bill.
3: 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For information on the new camper cabin building project, go to campcourageous.org. I'm Jeff Stein for the Iowa Business Report.
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6: The KCRG TV9 First Alert Forecast. For tonight, a chance of storms with a low of 68. Slight chance of storms tomorrow, high gets up to 83. Winds out south between 5 to 10 miles per hour tonight, becoming northwest tomorrow between 5 to 10. Partly cloudy tomorrow night, a low of 66. A slight chance of an isolated storm is there on Friday as well. I'm TV9 First Alert Storm Team Meteorologist Corey Thompson on News Talk 1540 KXEL.
7: It's 68 degrees from KXEL, where Iowa comes to talk.
1: It's America's political therapist. This is the Voice of Reason with Andy Hoosier.
0: Yeah, therapying you on a regular basis. Great to have you here for a Wednesday middle of the week, my friends. It is a what?
8: It is Wednesday, my dudes.
0: It is Wednesday, my dudes. By the way, we have a really exciting announcement. We officially today, I saw the numbers, as of before we went on the air, we have officially now hit a 200% increase in our podcast downloads. We have not only matched last year's 2025 download numbers, we have now doubled them, and it is, what, July 8th? July 9th? So, yeah, in 7 months, we have not only matched it, but doubled the entire number of downloads from last year. So thank you guys for that. We appreciate it. We continue to grow with radio affiliates around the country. And if you want the podcast, you can find it on any of your favorite podcasting sites, typing in the full name of the show, The Voice of Reason with Andy Hoosier. You guys are awesome, and we thank you very, very much for that.
9: Winning.
0: That's what it's all about, my friends. All right, let's shift gears a little bit. We have our next guest on the program, and I want to go to the MIA, the proper representation in Washington, D.C., and what we've heard with the news lately of Mr. Who? Mitch McConnell, that the guy that froze up during press conferences, that fell over multiple times, and apparently has been in the hospital for the past month. What the heck's going on here?
1: Let's go to the Red State Spirits hotline.
0: That's right, our friends over at Red State Spirits. 4th of July may be over, my friends, but do not miss your opportunity for Red State Spirits with the True American Bourbon. 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Happy to have on here from the New American. Good to have back on the show, Mr. Steve Bonta. Steve, how are you, my friend?
10: Hey, I'm great, Andy. How are things with you?
0: Living the dream, brother. It's great to have you back on here. I got to ask you, man, this is the most... we're in a bizarre time for politics anyways, but Mitch McConnell going MIA for the past month or so. Apparently, he's been in the hospital. He had a fall. People supposedly found him unconscious in his home with a heart attack or something. We don't know what's going on. Steve, how do you run a representative government when the representatives aren't capable of doing their job? That's kind of strange to me.
10: Yeah, well, I mean, it's not the first time we've had things like this happen, obviously, yeah. In the very, very recent past. We all remember what happened with President Biden. And, you know, a century ago, they were doing, over a century ago, they did the same thing with President Woodrow Wilson when he suffered a debilitating stroke in office. And the last 18 months of his presidency were effectively discharged by his wife. And they kept it secret even from the rest of, you know, from Congress and the rest of the cabinet. It was a very, very, very, very interesting cover-up. So I don't know the answer to that, but these kinds of hijinks are not unprecedented or unusual. I'm given to understand that 10 years ago in the country of Malawi, the president dropped dead in a cabinet meeting. They were so concerned that his arch enemy, the vice president, would assume power that they concealed, but they dressed up the corpse, you know, Weekend at Bernie's style, and maintained the show. They even shipped his body over to South Africa, pretending they were sending him to the hospital. It was really amusing. Wow. So I don't know, you know, the most extravagant versions of this rumor, the rumors are true to the effect that Mitch McConnell is now brain dead, and this is all being carefully covered up. It may well be true. I don't know. But there's certainly you know, the thing is that the inside sources that have been telling, you know, people like Benny Johnson that, yes, he's brain dead and this and that, the other thing, all seem to be coming from within the Trump administration. And, you know, they don't care much for Mitch McConnell in those precincts anyway.
0: Sure.
10: So who knows where the truth lies? But certainly, you know, all governments of men are flawed. And while we would like to think that our elected leaders do represent with some fealty what, you know, what their constituents want, we know that in practice it often falls far short of that ideal.
0: Yeah.
10: With this being a somewhat extreme case, it does seem very likely that the senator, whether or not he still draws breath, probably does, but is severely incapacitated. And I'd be very surprised if we see him anymore, you know, if he emerges from this intact. I think it looks like now they're just playing a delaying game so they don't have to appoint, you know, to call a special election.
0: Yeah, that's really interesting. Well, I don't know. You never know. I mean, John McCain had brain cancer, and he wasn't in Washington for 6 months, and then he rolled himself down there to vote against the repealing of Obamacare and then rolled back out and went back to Arizona. So who knows? I mean, if we bring up the Save America Act, which he is not a fan of, then we could see him, brain dead or not, roll himself back down to those chambers and vote against it, because that's kind of the spitefulness that we've seen with people that hate the agenda of what the Trump administration's been really doing. But that really just bothers me, Steve. When we had, you know, going back to John McCain, Dianne Feinstein just in the past year passed away at the age of 90, and she was at least there doing her job. She wasn't in the most cognitive able state, but she was there. Is it term limits? Is it an age requirement? Is it just the fact that if you're not showing up to do your job? I mean, what kind of guardrails do you think we need to talk about moving forward here?
10: Well, I don't know. I think it would probably fall under the purview of, you know, under the Constitution, the House and the Senate are allowed to make up their own rules. And certainly, you know, historically that has included rules for disciplining members and even expelling members in extreme cases and this kind of thing. So I would assume that they could reasonably, you know, come up with, you wouldn't have to have you wouldn't have to amend the Constitution or anything like that. They could simply, you know, set up rules requiring, setting conditions under which, you know, this kind of nonsense would not be allowed to happen. And you'd be, you know, you'd have to have a special election. I mean, the federal government under the Constitution does have some, you know, some legitimate say over matters electoral. So, you know, I mean, it's an interesting question, but I think part of the problem too, you know, the venality that we see in the Senate is because the Senate, you know, subsequent to the 17th Amendment has become nothing more than a glorified version of the House. And under the original scheme of things, the Senate was not supposed to represent the people. That was the job of the representatives, and that was by design a more tumultuous and perhaps scandal-prone organization. But in those cases, the representatives represented much smaller populations. They were reelected; reelected every 2 years, and so they were. It was intended to be much more responsive to the will of the people. The senators were supposed to represent the states,
0: right,
10: as a whole. And as such, you know, they were appointed by the state legislatures and obviously unappointed at whim, and typically did not serve, you know, 30, 40, 50 years in the Senate, which you can do if you're basically now being elected by the people every 6 years and you become sort of a popular favorite, a cult figure and all this sort of thing, the way that many of these senators have. So I think that the 17th Amendment is, which has been with us for more than 100 years, is a large part of the reason for the perversity of the Senate and the fact that there is very little distinction now in how the Senate discharges its duties and how the House discharges its, except that the senators are elected for longer periods of time and have much larger constituencies.
0: Yeah.
10: So that makes them automatically more prone to corruption.
0: Yeah, it's a great point. And I'm glad you went there, because that's where I wanted to ask, because, I mean, is the way that we have changed the makeup of the Senate based on the 17th Amendment, there was talk at least a year or two ago about repealing the 17th Amendment, bringing it back to the state governments to actually make that decision on who's going to represent in the Senate. Do you think that's worth a conversation again? And if we did theoretically go down that way, would that change the makeup of the Senate when right now, at least the last time I looked, around three-quarters of state governments around the country were actually pretty Republican dominant? Would that change the makeup of how we actually operate in the Senate?
10: Well, in partisan terms, I don't know. It possibly would, but even perhaps even more important than that would be, you know, would you have more sober-minded individuals with different loyalties than is the case now, being elected to the Senate. And I suspect that you would. And the other consequence, and this is very much would be an intended consequence, would be a revitalization of the whole federal system, whereby the states would have more of a whip hand over the federal government, whereas, you know, post-17th Amendment, and not that this is the only cause, but it's a very major factor in the current state of affairs, where most people look at the federal government as being this unassailable supreme authority to which the states are understood to be subordinate. And that's precisely the inverse of how things were intended to be before the revolution in, you know, inspired by the progressive movement that in the Constitution back at the beginning of the 20th century.
0: Yeah.
10: You know, and so yeah, absolutely, I think it should be repealed, but of course, you know, that would require, I think, in order for that to be politically viable, you know, you would have to have a large number of Americans get to the understanding that, you know, in the end, most of the government should be state and local.
0: Right.
10: That's where the fight should be. Most of the power should reside, and D.C. should primarily be concerned with adjudicating disputes among the states and dealing with, you know, foreign affairs, i.e. the things that the states individually are not really well equipped to do.
0: Yeah.
10: And that everything else by default should go to the states or the people. That's what it says in the 10th Amendment, after all. But we certainly apostatized from both the spirit and the letter of the law through things like the 17th Amendment, all enacted, of course, in the name of more democracy, more democratization. Well, you know, but the Senate was not intended to be a democratic institution.
0: So
10: it was supposed to represent states and maintain intact the whole federal scheme.
0: It's a crazy time. Steve, we got about 20 seconds left here as we wrap things up. But last question for you, your speculation personally, do you think that Mitch McConnell is still in a capacity state of some degree? Do you think he's passed away? What are your thoughts on Mitch McConnell, where he's at right now?
10: Nothing would surprise me at this point. I hate to speculate. I suspect somewhere between Weekend at Bernie's and he'll be back in the office next month is where the truth lies.
0: That's right. He's having some coconuts on the beach, man. He's having a great time. Who knows? Steve, we appreciate it, brother. It's always great to get you on. We got to do it again soon.
10: Thanks, Andy. Take care.
0: Hey, you bet. Appreciate it very much. Go see all his work over at The New American, thenewamerican.com. Love having Steve Bonta on the program. We'll do it again soon. We got one segment left wrapping things up for your Wednesday here on the program. Stay here.
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12: News, I'm Ted Lindner. The U.S. military resuming strikes in Iran on Wednesday. President Trump telling reporters aboard Air Force One, America still holds the cards.
13: We've already won militarily. They have very little. They have very little left. And they want to make a deal so badly. They called a little while ago. They want to make a deal so badly. I just don't know if they're worthy of making a deal.
12: President Trump calling negotiations with Iran a waste of time. Graham Plattner, the embattled Democratic Senate nominee in Maine, suspending his campaign amid mounting controversies. Pennsylvania Senator John Fetterman reacting on Fox.
14: Finally, people in Maine have a chance to really vote on someone that's not a total a piece of trash.
12: Plattner's exit from the race comes 5 days before a crucial deadline, which if he had missed would have prevented Maine Democrats from replacing him with a new nominee on the general election ballot. America's listening to Fox News.
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15: Hello, Americans. I'm Todd Starnes. 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
15: A shocking number of Americans do not know what our founding fathers were declaring independence from in the Declaration of Independence. A new survey by Cato Institute shows nearly half of Americans and more than two-thirds of Gen Z don't know what America's 250th celebration commemorates. Nearly 60% don't know the main purpose of the Constitution was to limit government power. Gabriel Delaney is a history teacher at Franklin Road Christian School in Tennessee. He appears frequently on my national radio program. He places the blame squarely on the backs of public schools and also parents. He says many schools no longer teach American history or civics, and if they do, it's from the point of view that paints our founding fathers as domestic terrorists. All that to say, homeschool your kids, America. My new book is ready to order online. It's called The Golden Age, How Trump Saved America. Get a copy today. Good day.
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0: Yes, indeed. We got a few minutes left to wrap things up for your Wednesday. Today, I want to tell you about my friends over at Americans for Prosperity. Congress will be back in about a week, and they're looking at what could be a Reconciliation Bill 3.0. And we want to make sure that as that Reconciliation Bill 3.0 gets crafted, that we focus on the affordability agenda of 2026 as Americans for Prosperity, America's largest grassroots organization, is working with everyday Americans, you and I, to make sure that affordability agenda is priority number one. That includes things like permitting reform, tax cuts, deregulation, healthcare reform, and so much more. And we, you and I, we can be part of that solution. Go to AmericansForProsperity.org/affordability. And see the plan now as your elected official may be going around your community doing town halls, talking to people during this break. You can get that bill in front of them or that plan in front of them and make sure that they're focused on that as we get through the end of the year. Again, go to AmericansForProsperity.org/affordability. Let's bring in the golden age of America with our friends over at AFP with Reconciliation Bill 3.0. All right. Thanks again to Steve Bonta on the program. Interesting conversation with him, and I'm glad he brought up the 17th Amendment. Look, at the end of the day, I don't think it needs to be a rule in Congress at the federal level. I think it needs to be you and I, a statewide level, that, hey, as a voter, if you're not representing me by me electing you, you going to D.C., you going and doing your job, then we're going to trigger some type of some safeguard here. And some safety switch, and we're going to say, hey, you're out. We're putting somebody else in there. And the precinct people can come together, and the state party of whoever that may be can come together, and they can do a special election and say, you're incapable of representing me. You're done. You're out. You're over. You get a week's grace period. You know, just like every day. We have a private job, right? You and I, we go to work every day. We clock in, we clock out, and you have a certain amount of vacation time, and you have a certain amount of sick time. If you use up those sick days as an elected official, you're gone. We're going to put somebody else in there. We want you fighting day in and day out, especially under the Trump administration. As you know, things change very quickly. We try to cram in as many bills as we can. We have super late nights. And if you're not there to be part of that conversation and to represent me to put my interest into those bills, you're out. It's not that hard. It's not that complicated. And I think that would be a bipartisan bill that Republicans and Democrats would go along with, because they all want their voice to be represented in Washington, D.C. All right, I want to shift gears real quick here. We got a few minutes left.
17: What's trending today?
0: And there has been an update on the Graham Plattner situation. He is apparently now, for those that don't know, he is the Nazi with the Nazi tattoo that is the socialist that has been accused now of multiple different sexual harassment cases. In fact, apparently now three more have come out in the past day or so. He has not decided to drop out yet. He has, however, decided to do a poll and a survey. Now, from what I understand in the state of Maine, Monday, like next week, is the deadline for who's going to be on the ballot in November for the general election. So if he's going to do a poll, he better do it quickly, because Democrats are going to have to figure out who to replace him with to be on the official ballot for the general election. That being said, Democrats, some across the nation, still doubling down, saying that he's still not as bad as a Nazi, as a guy with multiple sexual harassment cases on him, as a guy who was on an app that had underage individuals allegedly with him, that he's still not as bad as the low morality of the Republican Party. Therefore, Democrats should plug their nose and continue to vote for someone like Graham Plattner. This was from The View.
18: And I said it, if I lived in Maine, I would have, you know, plugged my nose and I would have voted for him anyway. I think that we are in a time of existential crisis in this country. I think Republicans fall in line. They don't fall in love. Democrats want to fall in love and not fall in line. You know, the Republican Party, the bar is so very low. I cannot believe that they want to try to assume the moral high ground on the Republican Party.
19: Right.
18: I mean, you know, you can miss me with all that, especially when you have Pete Hegseth, who was confirmed by the Senate in 2025 as the head, as a cabinet member, as the defense secretary, when he had
0: Department
18: one
0: of War
18: drinking allegations. His sister-in-law submitted a sworn affidavit describing his drinking problem, and in order to get confirmed, he pledged that he wouldn't drink on the job.
0: Okay, so, you know, 4, 5, 6 sexual allegations of rape against Graham Plattner, compared to Pete Hegseth, who one girlfriend said that he had a drinking problem and he swore he wouldn't drink on the job, which he has not done at all, because as a military guy, likes to knock a few back. Apparently those are moral equivalent. And according to The View, which, that being Sunny, that's equivalent to them saying that you need to plug your nose and vote for a guy who's a literal Nazi, as a socialist, and that has accused of, you know, the ones that supported the whole Me Too movement blindly believe whatever woman comes out in accusation up to destroy the credibility of a human being, that now it's not important. Plug your nose. It's that important to vote for Graham Plattner. What a wild time we live in. Back at it tomorrow for The Voice Reason. We'll see you on the radio soon.
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23: This is a Bloomberg Money Minute. In minutes from the Federal Reserve's June policy meeting released today, several of the central bank officials said there was a case for raising interest rates to try to drive inflation lower. But with worries about the U.S. labor market easing up, the Fed left those rates unchanged. With a flare-up in hostilities between the U.S. and Iran overnight, President Trump indicating more strikes possible tonight, Oil prices rallied today while Wall Street ended mostly lower. At the close, the Dow was down 577 points. That's a 1% drop. The NASDAQ up 52, the S&P lost 21, and oil about 5% higher, around $74 a barrel. And the Las Vegas Jacks, that's the name of an investment group looking to acquire the expansion NBA franchise earmarked for Sin City. Well, it says it has already secured $8 billion in funding to land that team. This report is sponsored by Vanguard Investor Choice, a proxy voting program for eligible Vanguard Index funds. Tom Busby, Bloomberg Radio.
2: This is Seth Leibson for Townhall.com. A specter is taking over the Democratic Party and haunting America. Marxist and Islamist socialism. A new crop of Democratic Party candidates truly stand for and believe in the worst and most dangerous ideologies of the past. These candidates are winning and likely winning races for mayor, for Congress, and for Senate. From Los Angeles to Washington, D.C., from Colorado to Michigan. Even a cursory look at their platforms and speeches reveals admissions of support for Marx and Mao and Stalin, and Islamist organizations from Hamas to Hezbollah. This juggernaut of alien and anti-American ideology has a motor, and it has momentum. Even the Democratic frontrunner for president and the Democrats' former nominee, Kamala Harris, is in regular consultation with one of its leaders, seeking favor and advice from Zoran Mamdani. The toxic ideology from which millions died and fled from in Europe, Asia, Lebanon, and Iran cannot be replanted here. But just now, due to enfeeblement or sympathy, no force within the Democratic Party can stop it. The job must be left to us.
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12: Plattner is out of the race. I'm Ted Lindner, Fox News. As expected tonight, Graham Plattner announced he plans to withdraw from the U.S. Senate race in Maine after facing an allegation of sexual assault.
5: I think, as many of you know, over the past couple days, I have faced some very serious allegations, and I just want to make it clear, this is all false. The things that have been claimed did not happen. It's not real.
12: The embattled Democrat posting the announcement on X. The Maine Democrat Party expected to hold a convention to replace Plattner. The Pentagon announcing a new round of powerful strikes against Iran in retaliation for attacks on three commercial vessels in the Strait of Hormuz.
19: After three tankers were struck in the Strait of Hormuz Tuesday, the U.S. revoked a license allowing Iran to sell oil as part of the Memorandum of Understanding. Before he left the NATO summit in Ankara, Turkey, President Trump said he understood the MOU is over, but that full conflict would not resume.
24: Will we go tonight? You know, normally I wouldn't tell you, but you know what? There's not a thing they can do about it. So the answer is probably.
19: CENTCOM then confirmed it had conducted additional strikes against Iran to, quote, further degrade their ability to threaten the freedom of navigation in the Strait of Hormuz.
12: Fox's Jessica Rosenthal on the renewed airstrikes prompting Secretary of War Pete Hegseth to cancel a visit to Israel.
25: Secretary Hegseth was reportedly set for in-person discussions with Prime Minister Benjamin Netanyahu and other officials. The cancellation was confirmed by an Israeli official not long after President Trump declared that the Memorandum of Understanding between the U.S. and Iran was over and missile attacks began again. Also said to be part of the meeting between Hegseth and Netanyahu was the potential sale of F-35 jets with stealth technology to Turkey. Netanyahu has publicly said he's against that sale. Grinnell Scott, Fox News.
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12: Oil prices are creeping up again after the U.S. and Iran exchanged a new round of attacks. Fox Business's Edward Lawrence with more details from the White House.
1: Gas prices overnight, they remain the same here in the United States, holding steady. But WTI oil prices, they are inching up. Now, it seems Iran pushed President Trump too far. So now Operation Economic Fury is being reinstated. The U.S. Treasury Department revoked licenses for other countries and companies to buy Iranian oil. There are still sanctions, strict sanctions on Iran, and all the frozen assets for Iran remain frozen. Now, the New York Federal Reserve President John Williams says that oil inflation and the economy are all connected. So if oil prices rise, that puts pressure on inflation possibly rising, which in turn could have the Federal Reserve increasing interest rates.
12: President Trump suggesting more U.S. strikes could be coming and that he believes negotiators are wasting their time. No prison time for a former Wisconsin judge convicted of obstructing ICE agents last year.
3: Former Milwaukee County Judge Hannah Dugan is spared a prison sentence, even probation, receiving only a $5,000 fine after jurors convicted her last year of obstructing federal immigration agents for helping an illegal immigrant in her court on a battery charge dodge the ICE agents. Dugan addressed the court for the first time ahead of sentencing, saying in part that she's a public servant who was just trying to do her job. Federal prosecutors sought over a year in prison for Dugan, arguing she abused the authority of her office to interfere with federal law enforcement. Jeff Manasso, Fox News.
12: And a federal judge in New York City issuing an order on Wednesday for President Trump to pay E. Jean Carroll. A jury found the president liable of sexually abusing her in a luxury department store back in the 1990s. The jury awarded her more than $5 million. I'm Ted Lindner, and this is Fox News.
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8: The KCRG TV 9 First Alert forecast. Chance of storms is likely tonight. Winds are south 5 to 10, a low of 70. Thursday, slight chance of storms do stick around. Winds are now northwest, 5 to 10, a high of 85. As we get into Thursday night, followed by partly cloudy skies, winds are now north, 5 to 10, a low of 67. I'm TV9 First Alert weather intern Kylie Phillip on News Talk 1540 KXEL.
7: It's 68 degrees from KXEL, where Iowa comes to talk.
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11: 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Always appreciate the opportunity to guest hosts here on Red Eye Radio. Gary and Eric, they return Sunday night, Monday morning. You can find out more about me on the socials at Dan Mandis Show. I host a morning show in Nashville, Tennessee, Super Talk 99.7 WTN. And I have my text line open that I use for my local show. If you can't call in, text in 615-737-9986. So, bombs away in Iran for second night in a row. President Donald Trump declaring the ceasefire between Iran and the United States over. And now we have indeed carried out a second night of bombing. I've got a lot of great audio from Trump. He was, you know, as you may know, we played some audio yesterday as well, last night. Donald Trump in NATO, and he's got a lot to say. He's continuing to claim that we have won the war in Iran. We'll go over that claim. There's a lot that the president and the administration does, they do have to be proud of regarding the war in Iran. But there's still a lot of unfinished business. That's the big thing that the president needs to continue to discuss, is the unfinished business. But first, what happened last night. The U.S. pounded targets that included missile and drone sites near the Strait of Hormuz, while Iran fired on Kuwait and Bahrain, which host U.S. military bases, according to a senior U.S. official. You know, every time I see these stories, you know, just talking, just between me and you, I keep wondering, why is it that Iran still has missile and drone sites that are to be blown up? I mean, how are any of these sites still standing? That's the thing that I continue to be shocked by. And I do understand that when they fire upon Kuwait and Bahrain and our military bases, we can see where those missile and drone sites are. And I do understand that. But I would think that we would have the intelligence, we would have the ability to be able to see where these are before they fire off those missiles and before they fire off those drones. And so I'm always just surprised with all of the military hardware that we have dropped on Iran, that they still have areas that are left to be bombed. But here we are. The U.S. struck 90 military targets to, quote, further degrade Iran's ability to attack commercial shipping and innocent civilian mariners in the Strait of Hormuz, U.S. Central Command said in a statement that noted the end of the latest strikes. The U.S. attacks were broader in scope than Tuesday's and included air defense systems, coastal surveillance assets, naval capabilities, and logistics infrastructure, according to CENTCOM. We also struck some bridges as well, so that's going to get a lot of people fired up. We'll talk about why later on in the program. One of the things that I've really enjoyed watching is Donald Trump on his Truth Social. He's now taken to posting videos and pictures of the United States bombing the living crap out of Iran. So if you go to his Truth Social and you just start scrolling down, you will see picture after picture and video after video of the bombings that have taken place over the last couple of days. Also, by the way, it is worth noting that we have taken out one of their head leaders there in the Islamic Revolutionary Guard as well. So that is also in the news. So again, accomplishing a lot militarily, there's still a lot that needs to get done. In a post on social media, Donald Trump describing Wednesday's strikes as retribution for the Iranian attacks on commercial vessels near the Strait of Hormuz earlier this week. The president wrapping it up saying, if it happens again, it'll get much worse. He was on Air Force One, and this comment is one of many making the rounds.
0: But we've already won militarily. They have very little left, and they want to make a deal so badly. They called a little while ago. They want to make a deal so badly. I just don't know if they're worthy of making a deal. I don't know that they're going to honor the deal. That's the problem. It's sort of crazy, to be honest with you. It's sort of crazy. They're a little bit out of control, but they want to make a deal. Badly.
11: So that is the president. There's a lot of background noise there, but basically the bottom line is the president saying that, yes, the Iranians do want to make a deal badly. You know, when he says these things, I'm just going to be honest with you, a little cynical at this point, actually a lot cynical at this point. You know, because you listen to Red Eye, you listen to talk radio, you know the drill, you know the pattern. The president says things and then the Iranians will come back and say, we never said that, we don't feel that way. And they will, you know, basically say the opposite of what President Trump is saying, and they'll contradict him at every turn. So he does say the Iranians want to make a deal badly. They've had every opportunity to make a deal. They simply refuse to behave. That's what is happening. And so for the Iranians, if they wanted to make a deal, all they have to do is behave. And they simply refuse to do so. So, over the past 24 hours, Iran has been bombing our allies in Kuwait and Bahrain, as they do. As I said before, we do have some military installations in those countries. What did we do? We took out, again, some facilities around the Strait of Hormuz. We took out some bridges as well. I think that the president, he clearly wants to make a deal. I think that he's clearly tried diplomacy And it just is not working with the Iranians. You just heard that audio bite where he said, I don't know if I can trust them. I don't know, the president said, if they are worthy of a deal. I like where the president's going. I like the fact that, because I've been saying for a long time, you cannot trust the Iranians. You cannot trust the Iranians as far as you can throw them. You really can't. I mean, we can debate all day long as to whether or not we should have begun this war in the first place. A lot of people will hear that statement that I just made, and they'll say, the Iranians started this war way back when they took the hostages. I totally get that. I do. But regardless as to whether Donald Trump started the war a few months ago or if Iran started this war way back in 1979, the bottom line is, here we are now. We are in this war, regardless as to when it started. We now have to finish it. And there's a lot of unfinished business, and the president is really getting pissed off, and I understand why. Because he wants this war to end. The American people want this war to end as well. The president says, you know, we think that we have a deal, and then Iran either comes out and says, we never agreed to that. They contradict him at every turn. And then Iran will, you know, talking about when the president says, I don't know if Iran is worthy of a deal. Well, we were in the middle of a memorandum of understanding. We were in the middle of good faith negotiations. We were negotiating in good faith. We're the Iranians. I don't know. You know what I do know? Is that Iran will do things like attack ships in the Strait of Hormuz when a ceasefire is supposed to be going on. And so I think the president is just done. I mean, that's the vibe that I'm getting from President Trump. Now, I do understand. A lot of you are listening right now, and I just said this is the vibe that the president is giving, that he is just done. But tomorrow, he may be out there praising Iran. You just never know what you're going to get. And I think sometimes that works to Donald Trump's advantage. I think sometimes that actually works against the president. But I think today, he's just incredibly frustrated, as we all are. The president, though, he was asked this question about why he is not able to end the war. This was earlier today.
9: The Iran war seems to be a strategic dead end for you. Why are you apparently unable to end the Iran war?
0: So I think we're doing just the opposite. The Iran war has been a tremendous military success. And, you know, I can only answer the question by saying they're not going to have a nuclear weapon. I think it's been, I was there for one reason that Iran cannot have a nuclear weapon. I call it, we denuclearize Iran, and that's happened. They will never have a nuclear weapon. That stuff is so far down under a mountain. It's a granite mountain that collapsed on top of it. Take months to get it out. I think it's a tremendous success, Iran.
11: So the president, and remember what I've been saying, and that is here all week when we talk about Iran. The president needs to find an off-ramp. That's what he needs to do. He needs to find an off-ramp in this war. He needs to find a victory, whether it is a true victory, whether it is spin, whatever. I think by and large, our country is over this. We want our gas prices back to where they were. I'm no big fan of Iran. I know that most people are not. But the president wants to find an off-ramp. He wants to be able to declare a victory on something, and he wants to be able to end this war. Now, he does have a number of different victories that he could talk about. I mean, he could talk about the killing of the Iranian regime two or three layers deep. He could talk about that. He could talk about destroying their ability to manufacture nuclear weapons, which they have been able to do that. We could talk about destroying their Navy and their Air Force. There's a number of ways that the president could claim success and could claim victory. The question is, will people see a difference between a military victory and a political victory. That's the big problem. Because President Trump, as you know, spent a lot of time criticizing Obama's deal with Iran, the nuclear deal that Obama made with Iran. And so whatever deal he makes with the Iranians is got to be better than the deal that Obama struck. But it is going to be inherently different, whatever ultimately happens. I mean, friends, we may get to a point where no deal is actually negotiated. We may get to a point where the memorandum of understanding expires and no deal is made. And the only thing that we can do is continued military action to ensure that Iran does not interfere with the flow of oil through the Strait of Hormuz. That's the only thing we can do. Do that, and from a military standpoint, do everything we possibly can do to ensure that Iran does not have the ability to manufacture a nuclear weapon. Those are the two things now. Those are the two things that I would call unfinished business. Because I know that you've heard the same audio bites and you've seen the same video that I have over the past couple of months, where the president and the president's administration will say that our military action in Iran has been a tremendous success. And they'll talk about the bullet points. They'll talk about, you know, the Navy at the bottom of the sea, the Air Force that was destroyed. They'll talk about all of that. And those are successes. That is the military success. But from a political success, you can talk about Iran and the Islamic Revolutionary Guard still being in place. What control do they have over the Strait of Hormuz? Those are going to be the things that I believe the president will ultimately be judged on. And yeah, I do believe that this country is going to have a great debate and a great discussion about whether or not this war has been a tremendous success and what a victory actually means. Donald Trump has to convince America that the Islamic Revolutionary Guard's ability to just survive does not mean that they necessarily won. A lot of people will make the case that if they're still breathing and if they're still in charge, then they won. I'm not even sure the discussion is about nuclear weapons at this point. It really does seem to be about the Strait of Hormuz and Iran trying to control it and Iran trying to charge tolls to the ships that that try to sail through it. But Donald Trump is tired of dealing with Iran. I think the rest of the world, certainly the Middle East, is also tired of dealing with Iran.
24: I don't know. I think they're a little loco. They're a little crazy.
11: Yeah, that is what President Trump said about Iran. Any government, I would say, that merrily kills so many of its citizens and just doesn't seem to care, they are crazy and they are nuts. But the president rattled off a lot of the military accomplishments of the war earlier today when he was at NATO. We'll talk about that and a whole lot more straight ahead. Phone number remains 866-90-RED-EYE, 866-907-3339. If you can't call in, text in 615-737-9986. Got a lot more straight ahead.
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2: This is the Bloomberg Real Estate Report. I'm Denise Pellegrini. Some investors are watching for possible fallout from the challenges developers are having with the multi-million dollar conversion of the former Pfizer headquarters in New York City into residential units, with the building developing cracks in multiple columns and some floors beginning to sag. Project is massive, so are the loans funding it, and these types of conversion projects are increasingly popular. Rent Cafe says office to apartment conversions in the pipeline at the start of the year jumped 28% from a year ago to more than 90,000 units. And New York is the epicenter, along with Washington and Chicago. And with the increasing conversion activity lately, the search for loans to fund future projects is also intensifying. But some projects could now get extra scrutiny if concerns about the conversion of the Pfizer building were to destabilize the pipeline of funds for other such projects. Much of the funding so far has been coming from private equity. And that's the Bloomberg Real Estate Report. I'm Denise Pellegrini.
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0: This is a Bloomberg Money Minute. More and more workers are taking mental health leaves, and bosses are not thrilled about it. Nearly 67% of U.S. employers reported an increase in mental health-related leaves of absence and accommodation requests over the past year, with companies hiring temporary replacements that can cost $340 a day. Do you feel like you need help as you try not to let your apps distract you? Well, there's a new device that wants to help you with that. It's called Brick, a gray plastic cube that connects to an app to block distracting apps on a user's phone so you can stay bricked until you tap the phone against the cube to restore access. The Wall Street Journal says the $60 device is becoming a status symbol, with lifestyle influencers touting its benefits. And FanDuel is winning from the World Cup. It says Monday's World Cup showdown between the U.S. and Belgium generated the highest number of active bettors and betting volume of any soccer match ever on the site, surging 72% from what was wagered on the first U.S. match of the tournament. Erica Herskowitz, Bloomberg Radio.
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2: News. I'm Sue Guzman. Democrat Graham Plattner dropping out of the U.S. Senate race in Maine after a new allegation of sexual assault. He said on X Wednesday night,
3: I think as many of you know, over the past couple of days, I have faced some very serious allegations, and I just want to make it clear, this is all false. The things that have been claimed did not happen. It's not real.
2: Ahead of the announcement, the Maine Democratic Party said it will hold a nominating convention to select a new nominee to face off against incumbent GOP Senator Susan Collins in November. And after declaring the truce is over, President Trump launching a second night of attacks on Iran.
4: CENTCOM then confirmed it had conducted additional strikes against Iran to, quote, further degrade their ability to threaten the freedom of navigation in the Strait of Hormuz.
2: Fox's Jessica Rosenthal reporting in the U.S. now says those attacks are over. 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
5: The KCRG TV 9 First Alert forecast. Chance of storms is likely tonight. Winds are south 5 to 10, a low of 70. Thursday, slight chance of storms do stick around. Winds are now northwest 5 to 10, a high of 85. As we get into Thursday night, followed by partly cloudy skies, winds are now north 5 to 10, a low of 67. I'm TV 9 First Alert weather intern Kylie Phillip on News Talk 1540 KXEL.
1: The eastern Iowa temperature is 67 degrees from KXEL.
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1: With the Bloomberg Small Business Report, I'm John Tucker. Ruminant Biotech is one of a growing number of startups testing everything from methane-inhibiting compounds extracted from daffodils to vaccines and selective breeding for lower methane-emitting livestock. Together, the technologies may reshape farming globally. Based in Auckland, New Zealand, Ruminant is awaiting registration from the Ministry for Primary Industries for a bolus. That's a capsule placed in an animal's stomach that slowly releases a compound to suppress production of methane. Research shows it can reduce emissions per animal by as much as 70%. Reducing methane is a pressing challenge for New Zealand, one of the world's highest per capita emitters of the gas. Agriculture underpins the nation's export economy, and methane produced by the digestive systems of cattle and sheep accounts for more than 40% of the nation's total greenhouse gases. And that's the Bloomberg Small Business Report.
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0: say, Ken, we'll finish the job. 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
1: This is a Bloomberg Money Minute. Zillow and Redfin are headed to trial next month in the U.S. Federal Trade Commission's challenge to an apartment listing partnership. The FTC and a group of states are suing Zillow and Redfin over a February 2025 agreement in which Zillow paid $100 million to become the exclusive provider of information on apartment rentals offered by Redfin. Starbucks is going all in on pink. The coffee giant is unveiling a line of pink merchandise, including a pink barista cup, water bottles, tumblers, keychains, belt clips, and hats. The move comes as Starbucks celebrates 10 years since its rollout of its pink drink back in 2016, a strawberry acai-based beverage mixed with coconut milk, giving it an unmistakable creamy pink hue. Meanwhile, rival Dunkin' announced it's teaming up with influencer Kylie Jenner on a lineup of drinks, including candy pink lemonade and vanilla pink cloud lattes. The new King Kylie drink collection is available starting this week nationwide. Erica Herskowitz, Bloomberg Radio.
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3: News. I'm Ted Lindner. Graham Plattner, the embattled Democratic Senate nominee in Maine, has suspended his campaign amid mounting controversies. Pennsylvania Senator John Fetterman reacting on Fox Wednesday night.
4: Finally, people in Maine have a chance to really vote on someone that's not a total a piece of trash.
3: Plattner's exit from the race comes 5 days before a crucial deadline, which, if he had missed, would have prevented Maine Democrats from replacing him with a new nominee on the general election ballot. And after declaring the time for talk is over, President Trump ordered a second night of strikes against Iran.
5: Every time they hit us, we're going to hit them 20. And we did it last night. We did a little something today, but it was really retribution for last night. They hit actually three boats, not two.
3: The U.S. military now saying it's ended its latest round of airstrikes after hitting at least 90 targets. 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
6: The KCRG TV 9 First Alert forecast. Chance of storms is likely tonight. Winds are south 5 to 10, a low of 70. Thursday, slight chance of storms do stick around. Winds are now northwest 5 to 10, a high of 85. As we get into Thursday night, followed by partly cloudy skies, winds are now north 5 to 10, a low of 67. I'm TV 9 First Alert weather intern Kylie Phillip on News Talk 1540 KXEL.
7: The eastern Iowa temperature is 67 degrees from KXEL.
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1: 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A modern hyperscale data center can require up to 1,000 acres, frequently putting pressure on local boards to rezone productive agricultural land. And they're rampant water consumers. In certain areas, a data center's high volume consumption can directly threaten local agricultural water security and trigger intense scrutiny under state water law. They also strain rural infrastructure. Even if a data center is built miles away, it requires immense electrical power. Public utilities are increasingly using eminent domain to condemn permitted easements across private farmland to build high-voltage transmission lines. If you're impacted, check whether the utility possesses proper statutory authority, independently evaluate fair market value, and pursue compensation for severance damages to your remaining acreage. Before signing any long-term easements or purchase options, get good legal advice. 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This has been the Agricultural Law and Tax Report. I'm Roger McOwen.

This is a Bloomberg Money Minute. LIV Golf told employees in the U.S. and U.K. that layoffs could be on the way. The Upstart Tour is filing a Worker Adjustment and Retraining Notification Act notice. That's according to Sportico. The move marks the latest challenge for LIV since Saudi Arabia's public investment fund pulled back on its financial support. Samsung's hoping to get a jump on next-gen foldable phones.

0: Phones with its Galaxy Unpacked event in London this month, where it'll unveil several models. Apple is expected to introduce its first ever foldable phone later this year. And speaking of Apple, its expanded agreement with Broadcom is expected to top $30 billion. The deal will involve manufacturing more than 15 billion chips in the U.S., supporting hundreds of jobs. And you know how there's a shortage of homes in the U.S.? Well, believe it or not, some say we may soon be facing too much housing instead. The Mortgage Bankers Association warns of a shrinking population and slowdown in household formation as the U.S. fertility rate has fallen to a record low and immigration remains restricted. Erica Herskowitz, Bloomberg Radio.
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2: 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France counts overnight. The United Kingdom, Israel, Germany, Australia, they vote, they count, they move on.
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4: News. I'm Sue Guzman. Maine Democratic Senate hopeful Graham Plattner announcing he will withdraw from the race after a former girlfriend accused him of rape.
5: I'm immensely proud of what we have built, and I have the utmost faith that we will continue to build, and we will continue to move towards a better future.
4: The Maine Democratic Party says it'll hold a nominating convention to select a new nominee. U.S. launching new attacks in Iran Wednesday, hitting some 90 targets. President Trump said the strikes were in retaliation for its launching attacks on civilian ships in the Strait of Hormuz.
6: We've already won militarily. They have very little. They have very little left. And they want to make a deal so badly. They called a little while ago. They want to make a deal so badly. I just don't know if they're worthy of making a deal. I don't know that they're going to honor the deal. That's the problem.
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7: The KCRG TV 9 First Alert forecast. Chance of storms is likely tonight. Winds are south 5 to 10, a low of 70. Thursday, slight chance of storms do stick around. Winds are now northwest 5 to 10, a high of 85. As we get into Thursday night, followed by partly cloudy skies, winds are now north 5 to 10, a low of 67. I'm TV 9 First Alert weather intern Kylie Phillip on News Talk 1540 KXEL.
8: It's 68 degrees from KXEL, where Iowa comes to talk.
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0: 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God bless you.
1: When someone asks us why we seek freedom, we've all got a number of solid reasons. But here's one you may not have thought of. Duty. Why did our founding fathers seek freedom for our America? Duty. Look at the Declaration of Independence. It says this: when something is wrong and you have the ability to fix it, then you don't just have the right, you have the responsibility. Duty to seek freedom. What a powerful and sobering thought. And I have one more thought about our Declaration of Independence. That will be tomorrow. I'm Jerry Stewart, and that was One Moment in America.

This is a Bloomberg Money Minute. More and more workers are taking mental health leaves, and bosses are not thrilled about it. Nearly 67% of U.S. employers reported an increase in mental health-related leaves of absence and accommodation requests over the past year, with companies hiring temporary replacements that can cost $340 a day. Do you feel like you need help as you try not to let your apps distract you? Well, there's a new device that wants to help you with that. It's called Brick, a gray plastic cube that connects to an app to block distracting apps on a user's phone so you can stay bricked until you tap the phone against the cube to restore access. The Wall Street Journal says the $60 device is becoming a status symbol, with lifestyle influencers touting its benefits. And FanDuel is winning from the World Cup. It says Monday's World Cup showdown between the U.S. and Belgium generated the highest number of active bettors and betting volume of any soccer match ever on the site, surging 72%.

0: from what was wagered on the first U.S. match of the tournament. Erica Herskowitz, Bloomberg Radio.
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2: News, I'm Ted Lindner. After declaring the time for talk is over, President Trump has ordered a second night of strikes against Iran.
3: Every time they hit us, we're going to hit them 20. And we did it last night. We did a little something today, but it was really retribution for last night. They hit actually three boats, not two.
2: The U.S. military ending the latest round of airstrikes after hitting 90 targets. And Graham Plattner, the embattled Democratic Senate nominee in Maine, suspending his campaign amid mounting controversies on Wednesday. Pennsylvania Senator John Fetterman reacting on Fox.
4: Finally, people in Maine have a chance to really vote on someone that's not a total piece of trash.
2: Plattner's exit from the race comes 5 days before a crucial deadline, which if he had missed, would have prevented Maine Democrats from replacing him with a new nominee on the general election ballot. 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
5: The KCRG TV 9 First Alert forecast. Chance of storms is likely tonight. Winds are south 5 to 10, a low of 70. Thursday, slight chance of storms do stick around. Winds are now northwest 5 to 10, a high of 85. As we get into Thursday night, followed by partly cloudy skies, winds are now north 5 to 10, a low of 67. I'm TV 9 First Alert weather intern Kylie Phillip on News Talk 1540 KXEL.
6: It's 68 degrees from KXEL, where Iowa comes to talk.
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0: 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Ken is in Michigan listening to the great WJR. Ken, thanks for calling in. Go ahead.
1: Yes, up until yesterday, I believe I would have given him an F. I believe he had sincere intentions of ending it diplomatically with negotiations. I think he underestimated the tenacity of the Iranians. They're very manipulative. They know we have the midterms coming up, and they have basically, through the negotiations, blindsided him, wasted 2 months, and now after they're attacking the ships, I think Trump is going to finally finish him off, and I'm going to wind up giving him an A.
0: So Ken, I want to make sure I got it. So diplomacy, and I'm not judging, diplomacy was an F, dropping more bombs, it's an A.
1: Diplomacy with them. They don't negotiate.
0: No, you're right. Okay, Ken, you're thanks for the call. Ken, you're absolutely right. Ken, you're on the right track. But the thing is, you're on the right track because Donald Trump has said many times before he entered into this negotiation that you cannot trust Iran. So he went in there. I mean, he's on record is saying that the Iranians, they lie, they cheat, they steal, they fund terrorism, etc. So he went into this eyes wide open, knowing exactly what he was getting into. I give him an A because he tried diplomacy. He proved to the rest of the world that diplomacy matters. Now, clearly, he gave Iran enough rope, if you want to use this analogy, enough rope to hang themselves. Because it is clear they are not interested in negotiating any kind of a peace deal. Now, he's really given himself the permission to start dropping bombs. And I think that, hopefully, as you say, Ken, will finish the job. And thanks for your call.
2: This is a Bloomberg Money Minute. Zillow and Redfin are headed to trial next month in the U.S. Federal Trade Commission's challenge to an apartment listing partnership. The FTC and a group of states are suing Zillow and Redfin over a February 2025 agreement in which Zillow paid $100 million to become the exclusive provider of information on apartment rentals offered by Redfin. Starbucks is going all in on pink. The coffee giant is unveiling a line of pink merchandise, including a pink barista cup, water bottles, tumblers, keychains, belt clips, and hats. The move comes as Starbucks celebrates 10 years since its rollout of its pink drink back in 2016, a strawberry acai-based beverage mixed with coconut milk, giving it an unmistakable creamy pink hue. Meanwhile, rival Dunkin' announced it's teaming up with influencer Kylie Jenner on a lineup of drinks, including candy pink lemonade and vanilla pink cloud lattes. The new King Kylie drink collection is available starting this week nationwide. Erica Herskowitz, Bloomberg Radio.
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6: News. I'm Sue Guzman. Maine

0: Democratic Senate hopeful Graham Plattner withdrawing from the race after a former girlfriend accused him of rape.
1: I'm immensely proud of what we have built, and I have the utmost faith that we will continue to build, and we will continue to move towards a better future.
0: U.S. launching new airstrikes against Iran early Thursday, hitting 90 targets. Tehran responded by targeting Bahrain, Kuwait, and Qatar. Federal judge ordering President Trump to pay author E. Jean Carroll the $5.8 million owed from convictions of sexually abusing and defaming her.
2: Lawyers for President Trump say he can't pay E. Jean Carroll the $5 million civil judgment she was awarded because proceedings are still pending before the Supreme Court. The president is asking the court for a rehearing.
0: Fox's Tanya J. Powers. 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
3: The KCRG TV 9 First Alert forecast. Chance of storms is likely tonight. Winds are south 5 to 10, a low of 70. Thursday, slight chance of storms do stick around. Winds are now northwest 5 to 10, a high of 85. As we get into Thursday night, followed by partly cloudy skies, winds are now north 5 to 10, a low of 67. I'm TV 9 First Alert weather intern Kylie Phillip on News Talk 1540 KXEL.
4: The eastern Iowa temperature is 67 degrees from KXEL.
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0: 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And they're rampant water consumers. In certain areas, a data center's high-volume consumption can directly threaten local agricultural water security and trigger intense scrutiny under state water law. They also strain rural infrastructure. Even if a data center is built miles away, it requires immense electrical power. Public utilities are increasingly using eminent domain to condemn permitted easements across private farmland to build high-voltage transmission lines. 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This has been the Agricultural Law and Tax Report. I'm Roger McOwen.
2: I have no desire to argue with idiots that don't understand we can't pass on to our children and grandchildren a nuclear-armed Iran. Donald Trump doesn't know what it means to take on something easy. He does what no other president in our lifetime has ever done. He takes

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0: This is a Bloomberg Money Minute. More and more workers are taking mental health leaves, and bosses are not thrilled about it. Nearly 67% of U.S. employers reported an increase in mental health-related leaves of absence and accommodation requests over the past year, with companies hiring temporary replacements that can cost $340 a day. Do you feel like you need help as you try not to let your apps distract you? Well, there's a new device that wants to help you with that. It's called Brick, a gray plastic cube that connects to an app to block distracting apps on a user's phone so you can stay bricked until you tap the phone against the cube to restore access. The Wall Street Journal says the $60 device is becoming a status symbol, with lifestyle influencers touting its benefits. And FanDuel is winning from the World Cup. It says Monday's World Cup showdown between the U.S. and Belgium generated the highest number of active bettors and betting volume of any soccer match ever on the site, surging 72% from what was wagered on the first U.S. match of the tournament. Erica Herskowitz, Bloomberg Radio.
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2: Dozens of targets are hit in Iran. I'm Chris Foster, Fox News.
3: Every time they hit us, we're going to hit them 20.
2: President Trump on Air Force One, flying back from a NATO summit in Turkey, where he said he thinks the ceasefire with Iran is over, and it was another night of back-and-forth strikes.
4: CENTCOM saying some 90 sites were hit, including port cities along the Persian Gulf coast, an airport, and bridges further inland. And that was followed again by Iranian strikes against U.S. military locations in three Gulf nations, Kuwait, Bahrain, and Qatar, missiles and drones used in those attacks.
2: Fox's Greg Palcott. Graham Plattner suspends his Senate campaign in Maine.
5: The 41-year-old oyster farmer and Marine veteran locked in the Democratic nomination to go up against incumbent GOP Senator Susan Collins in November. But he's faced a slew of controversies, including an accusation from a former girlfriend that he sexually assaulted her, which he denies.
6: The things that have been claimed did not happen.
5: Plattner says the decision to withdraw from the race is not an admission of guilt and addressed the Democratic scramble to replace him.
6: It needs to be driven not from back rooms, but by the will of the people.
5: Maine's Democratic Party announced it will hold a convention to select a new candidate. Kristen Goodwin, Fox News.
2: It's been a second fatal shooting in 4 days involving a crime-fighting task force in Memphis, Tennessee, made up of federal agents and National Guard troops.
7: The task force was created by the Trump administration as part of a larger effort to crack down on crime in Democrat-run cities. The probe comes after agents shot and killed a man while serving a drug warrant at a hotel Wednesday. The late suspect allegedly pointed a gun at task force members. The same task force shot and killed an armed 20-year-old Sunday during an encounter in downtown Memphis.
2: Fox's Tom Graham. A double murder suspect in Washington State is shot and killed by police in Seaside, Oregon. Hayes McLeod was wanted for separate murders in Puyallup and Tacoma, Washington, early yesterday. 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
2: Federal judge in New York orders President Trump to pay the $5.8 million owed to writer E. Jean Carroll from a 2023 jury award for sexual assault and defamation plus interest. The Supreme Court rejected an appeal last month. And President Trump met with several world leaders one-on-one, some on the sidelines at the NATO summit in Turkey, including the president of Syria, a former leader of the Syrian al-Qaeda affiliate al-Nusra Front.
9: President Trump praised Syria's president, Ahmed al-Shara, previously known as Abu Muhammad al-Jolani, after holding a bilateral meeting with him. The president told him he planned to lift sanctions on Syria due to his leadership.
10: President al-Shara of Syria, who's doing an unbelievable job in unifying Syria, what a job he's doing. Syria was a mess with what happened with the previous government. You know that?
9: Shara led a rebel group backed by Turkey in 2024, during which Syria's prior president, Bashar al-Assad, fled to Moscow. Later Wednesday, the State Department said the president had notified Congress of his intent to remove Syria from a list of state sponsors of terrorism. Jessica Rosenthal, Fox News.
2: Cases of a parasitic infection are up to nearly 1,000 people in Michigan.
11: The name of the parasite is Cyclospora, with Michigan having the largest number of cases, though health officials say cases are growing in neighboring Ohio and investigations are underway in 28 states into similar illnesses. The source of the infection, which can cause weeks of diarrhea, is not yet known. The CDC says the illness is not usually life-threatening and is typically treated with antibiotics. Outbreaks occur most often in the late spring and summer. Health officials say the best way to prevent infection with a parasite is to avoid food that may have been contaminated, and they say fresh produce should be thoroughly washed before being eaten. Though they say Cyclospora can stick to some foods, so washing may not eliminate the risk of infection.
2: It's Fox's Lisa Lucera. Oil prices pull back a bit today after yesterday's spike when President Trump said the Iran ceasefire is over. I'm Chris Foster, Fox News.
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19: The TV9 First Alert forecast. More clouds and sun today and some scattered storms. Highs in the mid to lower 80s. Tonight, some lingering storms will drop to the upper 60s. Early clouds Friday, followed by clearing in the afternoon with highs around the mid 80s. Mid 80s and sunshine Saturday. Upper 80s to low 90s Sunday into next week with plenty of sunshine. From the TV9 Weather Lab, I'm Justin Roberts on News Talk 1540 KXEL.
20: Showers and storms moved through eastern Iowa on Wednesday night. Right now, the radar picture pretty quiet for eastern Iowa. In Iowa City, it's 71 with a few clouds. Mason City at 66 with just a few clouds. More cloud cover in Ames, where the temperature is 68. It's also 68 in Cedar Rapids. Skies are fair. The wind's out of the north at 5 miles per hour. And in Waterloo, Cedar Falls, it's an east wind. Fair skies and 65 degrees. Almost an inch of rain fell last night in Waterloo, Cedar Falls officially. And the National Weather Service has issued a flood watch for the Cedar River from Janesville to Waterloo. With very heavy rainfall over southern Minnesota and portions of north central and northeast Iowa, there is the chance for some significant water flow through the Cedar River basin. Janesville is forecast to reach flood stage on Saturday morning. Cedar Falls also forecast to reach flood stage around that time. Waterloo will get to flood stage on Sunday based on current measurements. Only minor flooding is expected based on the current river and rainfall measurements. Coming up during the KXCL morning news, a new data center is coming to Cedar Rapids' southwest side. We'll find out more from our coverage partners at TV9 in just about 7 minutes. And also this half hour, we'll have more from last week's Entrepreneur Expo. Hear from Josh Carter of the U.S. Small Business Administration, who spoke recently with KXCL's Jeff Stein. In sports, the Cedar Rapids Colonels, 3-2 winners last night against the South Bend Cubs. More on that game coming up as the hour continues. KXCL.
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22: 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Senate Ag Committee Chair John Bozeman says that USDA should operate foreign food aid programs, not the State Department. We will hear more from Senator Bozeman next.
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22: Senate Ag Committee Chair John Bozeman says he hopes to make the switch of operational control for foreign food aid programs from the State Department to USDA if he can pass a new farm bill. Most U.S. foreign food aid was transferred to the State Department after President Trump largely dismantled USAID. Now Bozeman wants Food for Peace and the McGovern-Dole program moved under the control of USDA.
24: That seems to be a much better fit in the sense, you know, who knows better about agriculture and crops than the USDA as opposed to state.
22: Bozeman is hopeful that the switch can be made by including the change in the farm bill, but he also needs other committees that oversee the State Department to cooperate.
24: We aren't the committee of jurisdiction. We're trying to get it moved in to our committee. And always when you have committees that lose jurisdiction, sometimes that's a little bit of a problem.
22: Bozeman explains that other committee leaders of both parties are also working on the issue, and he is optimistic.
24: The plan is for it to be in this legislation, if we can come to an agreement, but I feel like we're heading in that direction.
22: Bozeman says Food for Peace and the McGovern-Dole programs were organized not just to help fight hunger abroad, but also to provide U.S. farmers additional markets and support prices. He argues the Farm Bill should be the vehicle for foreign aid food programs to switch operational control. For more on this story and all of our daily news stories, you can visit our website at iowaagnet.com. While you're there, don't forget to sign up for our newsletter that delivers those five daily stories to your inbox each day. You've been listening to Agribusiness Matters.
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25: Finder CEO Kathy Bowden Holland says the Keeper pocket-sized breathalyzer can benefit younger people.
26: There's a little bit of a generational shift that has already occurred. You go back 30, 40 years, it was much more socially acceptable to say, oh, I'm fine to drive and to go. But one, it's not legal for them to be drinking, right? So it's not like that's a common event that they should be out doing. Second, giving a tool, having Keeper drive in that car, gives them a level of responsibility and decision-making assistance that every teenager needs. And I would argue probably through a portion of your 20s, maybe through college, the same thing, right? Maybe a little bit longer. It's just one more piece of information, and it can be in place, and I can ask for it to be in place, and I can pay for it to be in place without it being a punishment, with it more being a leveraging of technology and matched with perhaps an app that allows them to call a ride home instead of getting behind the wheel because they tested at the age of 24 at 0.05. It can really be a convenience to them.
25: Learn more about Keeper and Keeper Drive by listening to the Iowa Business Report Weekend Edition on many of these stations. 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I'm Jeff Stein for the...
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9: From the KCRG TV9 newsroom, I'm Beth Malicki. The mayor of Cedar Rapids confirms to TV9 the city is getting its third data center. The entity behind this data center is called CLOP, according to municipal permitting paperwork through the city. It'll be built at 1515 33rd Avenue Southwest, just north of Highway 30. This data center is planned to be about 100,000 square feet. The mayor says because the project complies with existing zoning, the city doesn't see a need for a moratorium like the one Linn County supervisors recently approved. She described the data center as being half the size of a Super Target. That's considerably smaller than the data center buildings under construction by the Eastern Iowa Airport. Iowa City Police have arrested a man in connection to a 2024 murder. 20-year-old Denario Mobley of Iowa City is charged with first-degree murder, accused of killing Christine Blount in December of 2024. Police say he shot several times into a vehicle in the 600 block of South Lucas Street. They say he knew at the time the vehicle was occupied and associated with the Blount family. Police say through information received in recent weeks, they were able to connect Mobley to the murder. He was already in the Johnson County Jail on an unrelated charge. Iowa health officials confirmed this year's first measles case in the state. The case is in a vaccinated adult in central Iowa. The Department of Health and Human Services says the person was infected while traveling internationally. Health officials are still asking people to get their measles vaccinations, saying vaccinated people can still get the disease, but typically experience milder symptoms and are less likely to spread the infection. For breaking news alerts and headlines anytime, download the KCRG TV9 News app.
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20: There is a slight chance for more showers and storms today with high temperatures that will be in the low to mid 80s this afternoon. Mid to upper 60s overnight with partly cloudy skies. Then some early storms are possible again on Friday morning. Highs tomorrow in the mid 80s. Saturday around 86 with mostly sunny skies. Up to 88 by Sunday. Still with sunshine, and as we get into the extended forecast early next week, look for highs in the low 90s each day. This hour, the temperature in Olwine checking in at 66 degrees. Meanwhile, in Marshalltown, also 66 with fair skies. 68 right now in Cedar Rapids, and it's 65 in Waterloo Cedar Falls. Coming up as the KXCL Morning News continues, tips for today's homeowner with Danny Lipford coming to you within the next 10 minutes. KXCL News Time on this Thursday morning is 6:19.
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20: 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A new program at the U.S. Small Business Administration will help businesses develop ideas. At last week's Entrepreneur Expo at Iowa State University, Associate Administrator for SBA, Josh Carter, told KXCL's Jeff Stein about that initiative.
8: This is an incredible office within the SBA. It's focused similar to our other programs that are focused on getting capital to small businesses through loan guarantees. We are focused on getting capital to small businesses through private equity, private credit, and also a program that is focused on innovation within the government called the SBAR program. So two main programs, the Small Business Investment Company program, which is essentially a program where we lend money to private equity and private credit fund investors that then get that money to small businesses. And then the SBIR program, which is focused on getting R&D dollars to small businesses in topics of interest to the U.S. government. So the Department of War is the largest, NSF, HHS, and other agencies that spend a lot of money on R&D. So it's really exciting to be a part of these programs because you see how capital gets directly to small businesses and drives innovation in our economy.
10: Much of what we've talked about in the past with people from SBA, whether it's at the federal level or Des Moines with the regional level, it's a business that says, I need a little help, am I on the right track, etc. This is something a little different where there's actually lending of government money to get to small businesses. Often that is not the case, correct?
8: That's exactly right. I call it tip of spear for what we're trying to accomplish in our country right now. Financing and supporting these businesses that are so vital to our industrial renaissance, to the reindustrialization of our country, as we all understand, for 50 plus years, we've allowed manufacturing, we've allowed our industrial base to leave and to go to other countries. We do the innovation we create incredible technologies, and then we allow those to go to other countries. And this administration, this government, this time is so focused on reversing that, and our programs are vital for that, getting capital actually to the small businesses, as you pointed out.
10: How difficult is it to get small businesses to want to work with the federal government, to work with you folks so they can achieve their dreams?
8: It's absolutely a vital issue for us, and Administrator Leffler, who you mentioned was with you last year, has been so focused on helping us to make it simpler and to focus on the small businesses as ultimately our clients. That we are a business. She wants us to run like a world-class bank. If you look at our balance sheet and the amount of loans that we guarantee, we really are a global bank. The program that I oversee, the Small Business Investment Company program, if you were to think of it as a traditional private equity fund of funds manager, we're $55 billion in assets, we would be the sixth largest in the world. And so we need to operate that way, not that size is an indicator of success, to the contrary, we need to operate it as if each company, each fund that we work with matters. And to your point, one of the things that we're doing is we're going through all of our regulations at each program level and saying, what is unnecessary? Why is this here? How can we simplify it so that it's easier for our partners? In my case, in this program, it's the fund managers. And we look through all of our regulations, and we've got 220 pages of regulations outside of just the statute, and then outside of our SOPs, if you would, our standards of practices. And we're literally going through that right now and saying, for every single thing that's there, why is it here? Does it have to be here? How can we simplify it and make it easier for our partners to want to be a part of this program? And we've been getting great feedback, and we've got a lot of opportunities ahead to keep improving that.
10: Let's say I wanted to buy a radio station. If I come to SBA, you're not typically giving me the money directly, but you're making it possible for me to get local financing. Explain how that normal process works to the average person listening who wants a little lift to get a business off the ground.
8: Yes, no, great question. I'm glad you clarified, because so often people think, oh, let's go talk to the SBA, they'll give us a loan because we have SBA loans. But as you pointed out, we work in concert, and I think this is one of the brilliant, ingenious things that those who created the SBA in President Eisenhower's time, in 1953, the Small Business Act, and in 1958, the Small Business Investment Company Act, which is the SBIC program, the genius is that they work in conjunction with private partners. So in the case of the loans, it's the private lenders. In the case of the investment program, it's the private funds. And so the entree is to find a local lender that is an SBA lender and to develop a relationship with them and to work through the whole process with them. We work with the lenders in our capital access, our loan programs. We work with them to make sure that it's as easy and as clean and as functional for the small businesses, but it's

0: Hello out there in Radioland. This is Steve Darnall, inviting you to join me this Sunday evening from 6 to 9 for Radio's Golden Age. 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
3: 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The National Weather Service has issued a flood watch for the Cedar River from Janesville down through Waterloo. Minor flooding is expected with river levels going into flood stage on Saturday or Sunday, depending on your particular location. Almost an inch of rain fell in Waterloo last night. 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
4: I'm Gianna Gelosi. After months of scandal involving a Nazi-looking tattoo, offensive Reddit posts, reports of unsettling behavior, and finally a rape allegation, Maine Senate candidate Graham Plattner is dropping out of the race.
5: This is incredibly difficult because I know that some will think it's an admission of guilt, and it most certainly is not. We're not doing it because of the allegations. We're doing it because of the structures that are being taken away from us by those in power.
4: He denies the allegations. Maine Democrats now planning a convention to replace Plattner. President Trump promised more strikes on Iran, and he delivered.
6: CENTCOM saying some 90 sites were hit, including port cities along the Persian Gulf Coast, an airport, and bridges further inland. And that was followed again by Iranian strikes against U.S. military locations in three Gulf nations, Kuwait, Bahrain, and Qatar.
4: That's Fox's Greg Palcott. 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
9: This is the Bloomberg Real Estate Report. I'm Denise Pellegrini. Some investors are watching for possible fallout from the challenges developers are having with the multi-million dollar conversion of the former Pfizer headquarters in New York City into residential units, with the building developing cracks in multiple columns and some floors beginning to sag. Project is massive, so are the loans funding it, and these types of conversion projects are increasingly popular. Rent Cafe says office to apartment conversions in the pipeline at the start of the year jumped 28% from a year ago to more than 90,000 units. And New York is the epicenter, along with Washington and Chicago. And with the increasing conversion activity lately, the search for loans to fund future projects is also intensifying. But some projects could now get extra scrutiny if concerns about the conversion of the Pfizer building were to destabilize the pipeline of funds for other such projects. Much of the funding so far has been coming from private equity. And that

0: the Bloomberg Real Estate Report. I'm Denise Pellegrini.
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4: Democracy 2026.
5: There is now talk of a Democratic Party civil war ahead of the 2028 presidential election. On one side, Mayor Zoran Mamdani and fellow Democratic Socialists surging after a sweep of three House primaries. On the other, establishment Democrats, led by House Minority Leader Hakeem Jeffries, reeling after two incumbent Democrats were booted from office. Jeffries, though, is downplaying any concern about socialists taking control of his party.
6: I think there are two current members of the DSA that are part of the House Democratic Caucus out of 215. That number may grow to four.
5: Congressional Republicans delivering condolence flowers to Leader Jeffries' office after the losses, as House Speaker Mike Johnson says Jeffries has lost control of his party.
7: He has just proven that he cannot even hold the line in his own backyard. How can he possibly defend against the Marxist march around the country in these other districts?
5: Democratic Socialists won 9 out of 10 primaries in New York City. Brian Yenis, Fox News.
8: Oh, goody. 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Another lap around the sun. Woohoo.
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10: The TV9 First Alert forecast. More clouds and sun today and some scattered storms. Highs in the mid to lower 80s. Tonight, some lingering storms will drop to the upper 60s. Early clouds Friday, followed by clearing in the afternoon with highs around the mid 80s. Mid 80s and sunshine Saturday. Upper 80s to low 90s Sunday into next week with plenty of sunshine. From the TV9 Weather Lab, I'm Justin Roberts on News Talk 1540 KXEL.
11: Fair and 65 in Independence this morning. Charles City at 66. It's 68 in Cedar Rapids and 65 with fair skies in Waterloo Cedar Falls. And from the KXCL News Center, a burglary suspect was arrested Wednesday in Linn County following a Tuesday night chase. Just after 1 p.m., Dustin Lacey was apprehended in rural central city following an anonymous tip. He was charged with driving while suspended and other counts related to the police pursuit. The 42-year-old Anamosa man was originally sought on a third-degree burglary warrant. His vehicle overturned during the Tuesday night chase, but deputies could not initially locate him due to dust kicked up in the gravel road area where he was trying to escape. Lacey remained at large for approximately 15 hours before his arrest on Wednesday. Early details are out for a major construction project on Highway 58 in Cedar Falls. The work at Green Hill and Highway 58 will likely begin in 2029. Currently, that intersection is managed by traffic lights. The redesign will take elements from two nearby interchanges on Highway 58. When completed, the route will go under Green Hill Road, just like the Viking Road interchange. Meanwhile, future traffic on Green Hill will be governed by a double roundabout similar to the one at University Avenue and Highway 58 currently. Reworking that Green Hill intersection will cost over $24 million. Coming up as the KXCL Morning News continues, the Niall Kinnock story. That's the subject of today's Iowa Almanac, on the way in just about 7 minutes.
12: After celebrating 250 years of freedom, one may ask, am I really free? 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
3: This is Money Matters on the Iowa Agribusiness Radio Network. I'm Riley Smith. The weather will affect how much disease pressure we see in 2026. We'll have more right after this.
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14: You gotta have a fiddle in the band.
13: Alabama.
3: Most of June brought beautiful weather to the state of Iowa, which included some cool and wet nights, and tar spot has already been detected in some fields across the state. However, this week's much hotter temperatures should suppress any additional pressure from tar spot for the time being. Dan Bjorklund, technical agronomist at Landis Cooperative, said the weather will play a huge role in determining what disease pressure we will see this crop season.
15: The way I look at it is that if it's in the lower leaves, it's there. You got to watch it because, you know, the way this weather's been going, we go from, you know, 50 degree nights and 78 degree days to 95 and 80, and it goes on just right on a dime. So we have no idea what the weather's going to be like in July, but I keep telling individuals that that will determine any kind of disease pressure we have.
3: Southern rust, which became a huge problem late in the crop season last year, has not been detected.
15: That has to blow up from the south, and there's no indication that it's even been found in the U.S. yet, so that may not be a problem this year. But I did find quite a bit of gray leaf, and that looks like a rectangular lesion on your leaf. That's the best way to describe it. It looks like a rectangle moving between the veins. And that one likes it hotter, so we're going to keep our eyes on that one. And of course, as we've said before to you, we use Sky Scout to do our monitoring system, and wherever it tells us to go, we go look and report what we see.
3: Bjorklund added that last year was a great example of why crop scouting is so important. For more information, visit landis.ag. Find this story and more at iowaagnet.com. For Money Matters on the Iowa Agribusiness Radio Network, I'm Riley Smith reporting.
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19: On July 9, 1918, one of Iowa's most famous athletes and citizens was born in Adel. Niall Clark Kinnick, Jr. You probably know that Kinnick was a consensus All-American football player at the University of Iowa, who won the 1939 Heisman Trophy, the only Hawkeye to ever be so honored. He is one of only two Iowa players to have his jersey number retired, and the Hawkeyes' home has been called Kinnick Stadium since 1972. You probably also know that he enlisted in the Naval Air Reserve and reported for induction 3 days before the Japanese attack on Pearl Harbor. He was trained to be a fighter pilot, and on June 2, 1943, while on a routine training flight from an aircraft carrier, his plane became disabled and he died after executing an emergency landing in the water, barely a month before his 25th birthday. His body was never found. But did you know that Niall Kinnick was a devout Christian Scientist?
18: or that he also played baseball and basketball as well as football for the Hawkeyes, or that he was student body president during his senior year at Iowa and gave the commencement speech for his graduating class in 1940. They say his acceptance speech at the Heisman Trophy presentation in New York was one of the best ever.
20: Every football player in these United States dreams about winning that trophy and of this fine trip to New York. Every player considers that trophy the acme in recognition of this kind. And the fact that I am actually receiving this trophy tonight almost overwhelms me. And I know that all those boys who have gone before me must have felt somewhat the same way.
18: And given later events, these words from that 1939 speech are especially eerie.
20: Finally, if you will permit me, I'd like to make a comment which in my mind is indicative perhaps of the greater significance of football and sports emphasis in general in this country, and that is, I thank God I was warring on the gridirons of the Midwest and not on the battlefields of Europe.
18: Had Niall Kinnick lived, would he have gone on to be Iowa governor as his grandfather had? Or maybe a professional football player, since he was offered a contract for that? We'll never know. But the bright light that was Niall Kinnick began shining when he was born on this date in 1918. And that's Iowa Almanac for July 9th. There's more online at iowaalmanac.com. I'm Jeff Stein on News Talk 1540 KXEL.
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24: From the KCRG TV9 newsroom, I'm Beth Malicki. The mayor of Cedar Rapids confirms to TV9 the city is getting its third data center. The entity behind this data center is called CLOP, according to municipal permitting paperwork through the city. It'll be built at 1515 33rd Avenue Southwest, just north of Highway 30. This data center is planned to be about 100,000 square feet. The mayor says because the project complies with existing zoning, the city doesn't see a need for a moratorium like the one Linn County supervisors recently approved. She described the data center as being half the size of a Super Target. That's considerably smaller than the data center buildings under construction by the Eastern Iowa Airport. Iowa City police have arrested a man in connection to a 2024 murder. 20-year-old Denario Mobley of Iowa City is charged with first-degree murder, accused of killing Christine Blount in December of 2024. Police say he shot several times into a vehicle in the 600 block of South Lucas Street. They say he knew at the time the vehicle was occupied and associated with the Blount family. Police say through information received in recent weeks, they were able to connect Mobley to the murder. He was already in the Johnson County Jail on an unrelated charge. Iowa health officials confirmed this year's first measles case in the state. The case is in a vaccinated adult in central Iowa. The Department of Health and Human Services says the person was infected while traveling internationally. Health officials are still asking people to get their measles vaccinations, saying vaccinated people can still get the disease, but typically experience milder symptoms and are less likely to spread the infection. For breaking news alerts and headlines anytime,
12: After celebrating 250 years of freedom, one may ask, am I really free? 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
25: 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When it comes to our pets, we're willing to go that extra mile.
26: Honestly, though, like every time we walk into a shop, he grabs a toy with his mouth.
0: and I can't not buy it for him.
25: Woof Woof TV talked to people about how much they spend on their pets, and now a new Bloomberg analysis predicts that by 2035, U.S. pet-related spending will approach $250 billion, up 65% from last year.
1: Behind it is just the humanization of pets.
25: Bloomberg analyst Diana Rosero-Pena says people often put their pets first.
1: They're willing to sacrifice some expenditures for themselves than for their pets.
25: She says food is still the biggest pet spending area, but healthcare and services are also growing.
1: The pet industry has evolved from being just food and care and just bowls and crates, and it's getting more sophisticated.
25: Globally, our analysts say more spending per pet is set to unleash the pet economy boom. Gina Cervetti, Bloomberg Radio.
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11: Your Thursday will be slightly cooler with mixed sunshine and a few scattered showers and thunderstorms. Highs today will reach the low to mid 80s with overnight lows in the upper 60s. There is a slight chance for storms that sticks around tomorrow morning with slowly clearing skies by the afternoon. Look for highs in the mid 80s and lows in the upper 60s. Then a calm but warmer weekend is ahead of us with mostly sunny skies and highs in the upper 80s. We'll be back to the 90s by next week. Checking conditions across eastern Iowa right now. The latest temperature in Webster City at 66 with overcast skies. It's 70 right now in Newton. 68 with fair skies in Cedar Rapids and 65 in Waterloo Cedar Falls. And coming up as the KXCL morning news rolls on, the Cedar Rapids Colonels pulled out a close win yesterday. We'll tell you more coming up in sports. That's after an RM World Travel Minute and more. 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
4: Okay, Simon, what are you wearing right now?
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26: 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Meanwhile, China is leading in extending battery range, and today half the cars sold in China are EVs. From America's number one travel radio show, this is your Arm World Travel Minute. I'm Rudy Maxa. The rideshare industry is all about EVs. Uber has invested or committed to invest $500 million in EVs with American carmaker Lucid. Uber also says it will purchase at least 35,000 additional vehicles from Lucid as part of Uber's future global robo-taxi service. Waymo just announced fully autonomous rideshare service in Miami and Orlando after months of testing. Other major cities around the world are watching driverless EVs introduce car-sharing services, too. What does this say about our future mode of transportation? I think affordable, long-range EVs are closer to our reality than we think. I'm just hoping we can beat or match the Chinese. 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
11: It's time for sports on KXCL. This time, it was late-inning scoring that helped the Cedar Rapids Colonels. Back on Tuesday, the Colonels lost in extra innings against the South Bend Cubs, but Wednesday, Cedar Rapids edged South Bend 3-2. The game turned in the eighth inning with one out and one on. Yasir Mercedes hit a two-run homer that reversed the score from a one-run deficit to a one-run lead. It was Mercedes' sixth homer since joining the Colonels last month. He finished the game 2-for-4. Ivrin Romero had an excellent relief outing. He was on the mound for the final five innings, allowing just two hits and one run while striking out five. And with the win,
0: Romero improves to 3-5 this season. After splitting their first two games, the Colonels and Cubs meet again tonight. First pitch at Veterans Memorial Stadium is scheduled for 6:35. Major League Baseball yesterday, the Chicago Cubs were winners. They beat the Baltimore Orioles 9-7. It was the New York Mets over the Kansas City Royals 6-2. The Boston Red Sox were 5-0 winners against the Chicago White Sox. The Minnesota Twins edged the Cleveland Guardians 6-5, and it was the St. Louis Cardinals topping the Milwaukee Brewers 5-1. The World Cup resumes today. One matchup on the schedule, that is France against Morocco. Caitlin Clark was on the court last night but could not make a difference for the Indiana Fever. Clark had just 9 points and 3 assists and only played about 16 minutes as the Fever lost to the LA Sparks 106-92. Clark has been nagged by back trouble. That can be traced to a game last month when the former Iowa Hawkeye star was roughed up by members of the Phoenix Mercury. Indiana and Phoenix are scheduled to meet again tonight in Arizona. A group of 11 congressmen sent the WNBA a letter suggesting that Clark has been subject to violence, discrimination, and retaliation. The Fever said that they were not aware of that letter before it was received by the WNBA commissioner's office. And another former Iowa women's basketball player who went on to pro success recently had a much happier experience. Michelle Edwards was honored when the basketball court at Titus Sparrow Park in Boston was recently rededicated in her honor. Edwards went from the parks of Boston to the University of Iowa in the 1980s, and after an All-American career for the Hawkeyes, Edwards was a pro in Europe and then in the WNBA during the league's early seasons. Basketball at Titus Sparrow Park will officially be played at Michelle Ice Edwards Court going forward. Get sports each hour during the KXCL Morning News. This is News Talk.
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5: Everyone is worried that something will catch fire in the barn. Maybe you're close enough to town that firefighters could use the city's water supply. But what do you do if that's not an option? Ken Ouellette is the executive director of the National Fire Protection Association. He says a tanker truck usually carries 3,000 gallons of water. Fighting a typical house or barn fire requires over 150 gallons per minute. If you do the math, that only allows for 20 minutes of water. He says for a fire attack to be successful, it needs a sustained water supply. So if there isn't a central piped water supply near your property, a fire cistern is vital.
14: Typically, it's put underground so that it doesn't create an obstacle to people, but also can take advantage of gravity for allowing water to naturally flow into it and to fill it. One of the important things about locating a cistern is how are you going to fill it and keep it filled?
5: If you don't have a natural source, such as a stream or stormwater runoff for containment, then you will have to have water trucked in to fill the cistern.
3: Ouellette says it also needs regular maintenance, at least 2 inspections per year.
14: Routinely, you have to inspect it to see if it's at the appropriate level. The cisterns that I've had experience with all had inspection port or manholes, so you could visually remove the cover and look in the tank to see what the level was. Monitor it to see if it's leaking, and if it is, try and repair it.
3: Cisterns are usually made of concrete or fiberglass. The size and gallonage is calculated by a needed fire flow for your particular situation. Be sure to check regulations with your local fire department. Learn more about fire cisterns at livingthecountrylife.com. I'll see you in the country.
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0: News Talk 1540 KXCL, where Iowa comes to talk, and from the KXCL News Center, the University of Northern Iowa named Ken Brown as its next dean of the Wilson College of Business. Brown returns to UNI after previously serving as a faculty member for nearly 20 years. Brown had more recently been the chief academic strategy officer at Missouri State University. He officially returns to UNI to take on the new role July the 15th. Brown succeeds former dean Leslie Wilson, who retired recently. Coming up as we continue on with our Thursday morning during the KXCL Morning News, we'll have details about a National Weather Service flood watch for the Cedar River after some heavy recurring rains in parts of Minnesota and northern Iowa, as well as nearly an inch of rain last night in the Waterloo-Cedar Falls area. More to come after top of the hour news from Fox Now at 7 o'clock.
16: I'm Michael Libby, and this is where Iowa comes to talk. 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
17: Another night of explosions in Iran. I'm Chris Foster, Fox News. Strikes have resumed in full force in response to Iran attacking tankers in the Strait of Hormuz. Fox's Alexandria Hoff.
19: U.S. Central Command confirms a second consecutive wave of strikes targeting military infrastructure in southern Iran, also coastal Iran. These strikes have been described as more aggressive than the initial wave, marked by attacks on commercial ships in the Strait of Hormuz. Tehran has responded by targeting neighboring nations, including Kuwait, Bahrain, and Qatar.
17: Sirens have sounded in Jordan as well. A hearing resumes this morning in Utah for prosecutors to present evidence against Charlie Kirk murder suspect Tyler Robinson.
27: As prosecutors argued for complete use of recorded statements from Tyler Robinson's roommate in an interview, defense attorney Robert Novak pushed for redactions to not convict his client before trial.
28: This is another opportunity to violate Mr. Robinson's constitutional rights.
27: Redactions were opposed by a lawyer for the media and by attorney Jeffrey Nyman, who represents the Kirk family.
29: If the evidence is being admitted in this preliminary hearing, it should be made public for the world to see.
27: Prosecutors did agree to some redactions. Day 4 of the hearing today will reveal how extensive those edits are. Grinnell Scott, Fox News.
17: 33 people are reported injured when a public transit bus smashes into a FedEx store in Pikesville, Maryland.
30: Authorities say several civilian vehicles were also involved, including one that overturned. Rescue crews freed one person that was trapped inside the bus, another from a car, with at least one patient reported in critical condition. Officials declared a mass casualty incident as first responders rushed to the scene. The governor, Wes Moore, says the state's coordinating with local leaders as the investigation continues.
17: Fox's Ted Linder. The Maine State Democratic Party says it'll hold a convention to replace Senate candidate Graham Plattner on the ballot now that he's suspended his campaign after a rape accusation. 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
4: Nominations are open to replace Keir Starmer as UK Labour Party leader and Prime Minister. Andy Burnham's expected to be the only candidate. He was mayor of Greater Manchester, just re-elected to Parliament. Florida Airport is officially named for President Trump today.
7: Palm Beach International Airport is getting a new name, courtesy of a law signed by Florida's Republican Governor Ron DeSantis earlier this year. The official renaming to the President Donald J. Trump International Airport includes a new navy blue sign with white lettering proclaiming the change that was put up earlier this week. The airport's three-letter designation from PBI to DJT, which is used for navigation purposes, is expected to happen on August 18th. Not everyone is okay with the name change. Two lawsuits have been filed in an attempt to stop it. Tanya J. Powers, Fox News.
4: Up to 36 people infected with Legionnaire's disease on the Upper East Side of Manhattan.
12: The outbreak suspected of starting in cooling towers. City Council Speaker Julie Menin sending a letter to the city's health commissioner Wednesday demanding the Mamdani administration order an emergency disinfection for cooling towers in two neighborhoods affected. An outbreak of Legionnaire's disease last year left seven people dead.
4: It's Fox's Sue Guzman in New York. Legionnaires is a severe form of bacterial pneumonia. Voice chatting with ChatGPT might be easier now.
18: OpenAI is unveiling two new models of GPT Live, allowing users the ability to speak over the AI without the conversation losing anything. It might be helpful to older people.
20: Checking BART and the weather. I'm not seeing any current advisory for 16th Street Mission right now.
21: Okay, great. Yeah, so I'll be on time. How about the rain?
20: Goodness, no rain expected today.
21: Okay, great.
18: As heard in the OpenAI demo video, while you're interacting with it, the AI is already working on your request. With Fox on Tech, I'm Evan Brown, Fox News.
4: And I'm Chris Foster. This is Fox News.
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36: The TV9 First Alert forecast. More clouds and sun today and some scattered storms. Highs in the mid to lower 80s. Tonight, some lingering storms will drop to the upper 60s. Early clouds Friday, followed by clearing in the afternoon with highs around the mid 80s. Mid 80s and sunshine Saturday. Upper 80s to low 90s Sunday into next week with plenty of sunshine. From the TV9 Weather Lab, I'm Justin Roberts on News Talk 1540 KXEL.
0: It's partly cloudy right now in Iowa City. The temperature at 71 degrees. 69 in Mason City under mostly cloudy skies, also 69 with overcast conditions in Ames. Cedar Rapids reports 70 degrees with partly cloudy skies, no wind at the Eastern Iowa Airport. In Waterloo, Cedar Falls, there's a south wind at 7 miles per hour. The temperature's 68 degrees, and it's mostly cloudy on this Thursday morning. From the KXCL News Center, the National Weather Service has issued a flood watch for the Cedar River from Janesville to Waterloo after very heavy rainfall over portions of southern Minnesota and north central and northeast Iowa. That's expected to lead to some significant water flow through the Cedar River Basin. In Janesville, the river is forecast to reach flood stage by Saturday morning. Same for Cedar Falls. In Waterloo, the Cedar is expected to move into flood stage on Sunday. The good news is that right now, only minor flooding is expected based on current river and rainfall measurements. Coming up, an arrest in a 2024 corridor murder. We'll find out more from our coverage partners at TV9 with their next update coming in 7 minutes. KXCL News Time is 7:08, just 30 seconds away from Market Matters.
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3: A recent Bank of America survey found that Americans aged 18 to 29 are spending $0 on dates a month.
2: Paulina Ciccaro, reporter for Bloomberg News.
3: Nearly a quarter said they're delaying moving relationships forward because of their financial situation.
2: Only 11%, meantime, say they are actively dating.
3: When we think of inflation, we think of people, you know, maybe pulling back on spending and other aspects of their life. But inflation is also changing the way that these young people live. And part of that is pulling back on dating and looking for love.
2: And this date debate even extends to almost a third of those making more than $100,000 a year. A separate survey from BMO says the average all-in cost for a couple's night out, including personal grooming and gas, has skyrocketed to an unromantic $189 a date. Denise Pellegrini, Bloomberg Radio.
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6: Corn and soybeans remain mostly lower to start the day. 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I'm Dustin Huffman. Front month corn futures right now, 4 to 5 cents lower. Soybeans anywhere from 3 to 7 cents lower. We'll look at those numbers here coming up very soon. Yesterday, we saw corn drop 8 3/4 cents in front month September. November beans were down 5.5, and Kansas City wheat dropped 7.5 cents as well. Earlier this week, traders bought the rumor that China would buy U.S. soybeans, and on Wednesday, they sold the fact that China had bought them. In fact, China bought 472,000 metric tons of soybeans for the 26-27 marketing year. While prices dropped, soy oil benefited from rising crude oil prices amid a return of U.S. attacks in Iran. Traders will now watch for two key market movers, updated weather forecasts, and Friday's USDA supply and demand estimates. While the crop weather outlook for July leans neutral to bullish, the USDA's monthly data may show a little change in U.S. acreage estimates from last month. The demand side of the balance sheets on Friday may price support for corn and soybeans. On Thursday, USDA releases its export sales report at 7:30, which will be of particular interest to the soybean market as the gauge of recent demand of China. At 2 p.m., USDA also releases its weekly slaughter reports. The Dow right now is down 576 points. European markets are mixed. Asian markets are trading higher. We'll look at the numbers next.
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6: On the overnight, September corn down 4.5 at 4:30.5. December new crop down a nickel at 4.51 1/4. August beans down 7 at 11.86 1/4. November new crop down 4.5 at 11.87 3/4. Soy meal down $1.10 at 3.11.20. Soy oil up 16 cents at 71.01. Chicago wheat down a penny at 6.06 3/4. Kansas winter wheat 2 1/4 lower at 6.43 even. Kansas spring wheat up 2 3/4 at 6.23 3/4. Minneapolis spring wheat up 1.5 at 6.32 1/4. Oats trading down 6 at 3.40 3/4. That's Market Matters on the Iowa Agribusiness Radio Network. I'm Dustin Huffman.
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1: From 1 year ago, I'm Jeff Stein with today's Iowa Politics Report. We live in a what-have-you-done-for-me-lately society. Perhaps no better evidence than with Congress and other elected officials. Hard to remember what they may have done, given the absolute failure to do much of anything for months now. But this past Saturday marked the one-year point since the president signed a major reconciliation bill, nicknamed the One Big Beautiful Bill. It's something Democrats are using against Republicans on the campaign trail, and so far, the GOP is not responding very aggressively. Economist Steve Moore of Unleash Prosperity published a list of how that bill impacted Americans. It's a pretty extensive list, one which I would think GOP members of Congress would want credit for. That single piece of legislation, extensive though it was, prevented a $4 trillion tax increase from taking place, suspended the dreaded alternative minimum tax, and reduced by half the number of families paying an unfair death tax. In all, it saved the average family between $1,500 and $2,000 a year in reduced income taxes, some of it you already saw with an increased refund when you filed taxes this past spring. It also implemented work requirements for able-bodied Americans receiving taxpayer-funded benefits, building, in fact, on something started in the Clinton administration. The law opened federal lands and waters to oil, gas, coal, and mineral leasing to aid in the U.S. being energy independent. From the business standpoint, it extended the 20% tax reduction for small businesses and allowed 100% immediate expensing for business equipment, software, and qualified production facilities. That's incentive for businesses to grow and expand. And there's more. It canceled illegal student loan bailouts, expanded health savings accounts to give Americans more health choices, contained the largest federal expansion of school choice scholarships for low-income families in the nation's history. It ended EV mandates and saved tens of millions of dollars by ending other Green New Deal mandates. Plus, it ended Medicaid for illegal immigrants. That was a pretty good list. Too bad they didn't build upon that momentum. But it wouldn't hurt to remind voters what was done a year ago if the GOP wants to continue in the majority. And that's the Iowa Politics Report for Thursday, July 9, on Twitter, Instagram, Gitter, Threads, and Truth Social at Iowa Politics. I'm Jeff Stein on News Talk 1540 KXEL.
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13: From the KCRG TV9 newsroom, I'm Beth Malicki. The mayor of Cedar Rapids confirms to TV9 the city is getting its third data center. The entity behind this data center is called CLOP, according to municipal permitting paperwork through the city. It'll be built at 1515 33rd Avenue Southwest, just north of Highway 30. This data center is planned to be about 100,000 square feet. The mayor says because the project complies with existing zoning, the city doesn't see a need for a moratorium like the one Linn County supervisors recently approved. She described the data center as being half the size of a Super Target. That's considerably smaller than the data center buildings under construction by the Eastern Iowa Airport. Iowa City police have arrested a man in connection to a 2024 murder. 20-year-old Denario Mobley of Iowa City is charged with first-degree murder, accused of killing Christine Blount in December of 2024. Police say he shot several times into a vehicle in the 600 block of South Lucas Street. They say he knew at the time the vehicle was occupied and associated with the Blount family. Police say through information received in recent weeks, they were able to connect Mobley to the murder. He was already in the Johnson County Jail on an unrelated charge. Iowa health officials confirmed this year's first measles case in the state. The case is in a vaccinated adult in central Iowa. The Department of Health and Human Services says the person was infected while traveling internationally. Health officials are still asking people to get their measles vaccinations, saying vaccinated people can still get the disease, but typically experience milder symptoms and are less likely to spread the infection. For breaking news alerts and headlines anytime, download the KCRG TV9 News app.
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15: How about a mohawk? How about I put my foot right... Oh, hi, honey.
0: Your Thursday includes another slight chance for shower and storm activity with high temperatures this afternoon that will be in the low to mid 80s. Expect just partly cloudy skies during the overnight hours with mid to upper 60s for lows. Then for tomorrow, some storms could come our way again early. Highs for Friday will be in the mid-80s. Saturday around 86 with mostly sunny skies. Also, mostly sunny conditions expected on Sunday with a high of 88. Latest temperatures right now include Marshalltown checking in at 67 degrees. In Clarion, it's 68. Right now, 70 in Cedar Rapids and 68 degrees in Waterloo Cedar Falls with mostly cloudy skies. And ahead as the KXCL morning news rolls on, I'll talk with Michael Langmeyer. He's a professor of agriculture economics at Purdue University. A recent farmer sentiment survey was released, and we'll get some thoughts as farmers look around at the environment that affects their sales and opportunities in 2026. Michael Langmeyer coming up in less than...
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18: 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And how many real jobs? Here's the twist. At least six companies are already racing to build these things in space. 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
0: News Talk 1540 KXCL, where Iowa comes to talk. Farm sentiment sagging somewhat. That could be a concern for ag manufacturers, large and small. The slipping sentiment was noted in the latest Purdue University CME Group Ag Economy Barometer Index. Michael Langmeyer is director of the Center for Commercial Agriculture and a Purdue Ag Economics professor. He joins us now. Thanks for being with us.
4: Glad to be here.
0: A lot of our listeners may be aware that this is a monthly survey that Purdue conducts of hundreds of farmers nationwide. Overall, what did the numbers look like from the June survey with data just released earlier this month?
4: Yeah, first of all, the June survey took place in mid-June. That's really important because in mid-June, we saw corn and soybean prices were relatively low compared to what they are right now. And so we have seen some improvement in corn and soybean prices since then. Also, if you look at the from mid-May, when we did the May survey, to mid-June, at the June survey, corn prices and soybean prices were down rather significantly during that month. So that's a very important backstage to what was going on regarding sentiment. Also, we continued to see relatively high input costs. In fact, input costs remain the biggest concern on farmers' minds. And we asked a question specifically related to what's the biggest factor that impacting your financial performance this year. And by far and away, the most common answer was high input costs at over 40%. Crop prices are obviously also on people's minds, but that was down to 20%. So that just tells you how important input costs really are. You know, backing up to the Ag Economy Barometer Index, it dropped from 119 in May to 113 in June, and it's down more than 20 points since December 25. And so it's that combination of relatively low prices and high input costs have hit the crop sector really hard. Two-thirds of those that we survey are primarily crop producers. The other third are livestock producers, with a pretty heavy emphasis on beef producers when we're talking about livestock producers. We have two sub-indices. The Index of Current Conditions tracks, just like the name implies, what's going on in the short run, the last year and the next year. And then we have some questions specifically related to the future. What things look like 5 years from now? We're going to have good times or bad times 5 years from now. Both of those sub-indices were down about five to 7 points, depending on the sub-index. And that's a good lead into the capital investment index, which is one of the things you wanted to make sure I talked about. That dropped a point and is now at 40. Just to give you some idea of what that means, if you had an index 100, that means there would be the same percentage that think we're going to increase machinery and building purchases as decrease. Sitting at 40, obviously we have a lot more people think they're going to decrease machinery purchases, or this is a bad time to invest in machinery purchases, than think it's a good time or going to increase purchases. And so that's a relatively low index. The index was running around 50 for the first part of 25 and has been dropping since late 25 down to that 40. That 40 is the lowest capital investment index we've seen since late 2024. And usually when that index of current conditions is relatively low, like it is, we also see that capital investment index relatively low. Because let's face it, if your cash flow is relatively tight, there just isn't enough cash flow left over to make down payments on machinery. And that does seem to be the case for a large percentage of the survey respondents.
0: We're hearing from Michael Langmeyer, director of the Center for Commercial Agriculture at Purdue University. Professor Langmeyer, also a professor of ag economics at Purdue. And looking at some of the historic numbers on that Farm Capital Investment Index in particular, the rate that it's at now is only slightly above where it was in 2024, when it was really at a low point. What do we know about what was happening at that time versus this time to make some comparables?
4: Yeah, that's a really good question. Let's dig into the weeds here a little bit. In the summer of 24, I think the election was playing a big part in that index, and the index was really low before the fall 24 election. And part of that is because we weren't real sure what policy environment we were going to be facing, and that's always very important when you're talking about making a long-term decision like buying machinery and buildings. And so I think that contributed to that low index. But also, 24 was not a particularly great year for net returns for crop producers. And so I think that was also playing a part. If you turn the page and look at the index right now, I think it really is the major factor there is the fact that this is a third year in a row, 24, 25, and it looks like 26, where crop net returns are going to be relatively low. Interestingly enough, we didn't do it this month, but sometimes we break out this index by crop producers and livestock producers. The index is a little higher for livestock producers, but not a lot. And so even though the beef producers are making quite a bit of money, there's just across the board, the producers seem to be a little bit shy right now in terms of making down payments. And part of that is, I think, just the uncertain environment we're

0: dead walkers. With faces pressed against their little handheld devices, they put all good citizens in harm's way.
1: Hey, dude, I'm walking here.
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3: 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Minor flooding is forecast on the Cedar River from Janesville to Waterloo. That minor flood stage will be reached starting on Saturday in Janesville, Sunday downstream in Waterloo, Cedar Falls. And the National Weather Service has issued a flood watch for that span of the Cedar after heavy rains in southern Minnesota and northern Iowa recently. The forecast coming up. Good morning. It's 7:30. And we have a little bit more time left before our latest news update from Fox. So, checking from the KXCL News Center, a burglary suspect was arrested on Wednesday in Linn County following a Tuesday night chase. Just after 1 p.m. yesterday, Dustin Lacey was apprehended in rural Central City following an anonymous tip. He was charged with driving while suspended, as well as several other traffic-related counts. Related to that police pursuit, the 42-year-old Anamosa man had originally been sought on a third-degree burglary warrant. His vehicle overturned during the Tuesday night chase, but deputies could not initially locate him due to the dust kicked up on the gravel road where he was trying to escape. Lacey remained at large for approximately 15 hours before his arrest on Wednesday. Now the latest from Fox.
4: News. I'm CJ Pollitt. Day two of the new strikes in Iran by the U.S. military.
5: Targeting military infrastructure in southern Iran, also coastal Iran. These strikes have been described as more aggressive than the initial wave that we saw earlier this week, sparked by attacks on commercial ships in the Strait of Hormuz.
4: That's Fox's Alexandria Haw for the White House. The music world in mourning. Bonnie Tyler topped the charts with that epic, plus other hits. Tyler dies at the age of 75. The gravelly-voiced Welsh pop star had been in a Portugal hospital since May 26, emergency surgery, and placed in a medically-induced coma. She was 75. 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
7: With the Bloomberg Small Business Report, I'm John Tucker. Ruminant Biotech is one of a growing number of startups testing everything from methane-inhibiting compounds extracted from daffodils to vaccines and selective breeding for lower methane-emitting livestock. Together, the technologies may reshape farming globally. Based in Auckland, New Zealand, Ruminant is awaiting registration from the Ministry for Primary Industries for a bolus. That's a capsule placed in an animal's stomach that slowly releases a compound to suppress production of methane. Research shows it can reduce emissions per animal by as much as 70%. Reducing methane is a pressing challenge for New Zealand, one of the world's highest per capita emitters of the gas. Agriculture underpins the nation's export economy, and methane produced by the digestive systems of cattle and sheep accounts for more than 40% of the nation's total greenhouse gases. And that's the Bloomberg Small Business Report.
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3: It's July 9th, and this is your Fox Daily Snapshot. Today is National Sugar Cookie Day. This holiday staple dates back to the mid-1700s in Nazareth, Pennsylvania, where German Protestant settlers made the delicious cookie, which would become known as the Nazareth Cookie. Today's sugar cookie making, baking, and decorating has been elevated to an art form as bakers everywhere, both young and old, add their special twist to the iconic treat. Also on this date, in 1955,
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3: Rock Around the Clock by Bill Haley and his Comets would top the Billboard charts and go on to be one of the best-selling singles of all time. And in 1956, Dick Clark would make his first appearance on American Bandstand and host the program till its final episode in 1989. The show would feature some of the hottest acts in top 40 music history, from Jerry Lee Lewis to Run DMC. If it's your birthday today, you share it with actor Tom Hanks, born in 1956. I'm Tushar Saxena, and that's your Fox Daily Snapshot.
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6: The TV9 First Alert forecast, more clouds and sun today and some scattered storms. Highs in the mid to lower 80s. Tonight, some lingering storms will drop to the upper 60s. Early clouds Friday, followed by clearing in the afternoon with highs around the mid 80s. Mid 80s and sunshine Saturday, upper 80s to low 90s Sunday into next week with plenty of sunshine. From the TV9 Weather Lab, I'm Justin Roberts on News Talk 1540 KXEL.
7: Overcast and 68 in Independence. Right now in Charles City, also 68 degrees. It's 70 and partly cloudy in Cedar Rapids and 68 with mostly cloudy skies in Waterloo Cedar Falls. From the KXEL News Center, early details are out for a major construction project on Highway 58 in Cedar Falls. The work at Green Hill and Highway 58 will likely begin in 2029. Currently, that intersection is managed by a traffic light. The redesign will take elements from two nearby interchanges on Highway 58. When completed, the route will go under Green Hill Road, just like the Viking Road interchange. Meanwhile, future traffic on Green Hill will be governed by a double roundabout that'll be similar to one at University Avenue and Highway 58 currently. Reworking the Green Hill intersection will cost over $24 million. And the University of Northern Iowa named Ken Brown its next dean of the Wilson College of Business. Brown returns to UNI after previously serving as a faculty member for nearly 20 years. More recently, he'd been the chief academic strategy officer at Missouri State. Brown officially returns to UNI to take on the new role on July the 15th. He succeeds former dean Leslie Wilson, who retired recently. Coming up as the KXEL Morning News continues, Fox's Chad Pergram in 30 seconds with a Speaker's Lobby segment. It's 7:37.
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10: I'm Chad Pergram with the Speaker's Lobby. It's a Democratic identity crisis. The Democratic Socialists of America are on the charge, running hot after their wins in the New York Democratic primaries and an avalanche in Colorado. after a DSA loyalist upset Democratic Colorado Representative Diana DeGette. Some Democrats are worried at how far left candidates command more attention than those in the middle. Mainstream Democrats feel trapped in the middle as the left, specifically those from the New York City area, wield an outsized media and political megaphone. Republicans believe they are primed to nationalize the midterms. Republicans believe they can do that by highlighting the extreme views of the Democratic Socialists. Democrats want to have a big tent, but that doesn't address fissures inside the party. It also doesn't address how voters may perceive the party, and it certainly doesn't establish if these new Democratic nominees will work on behalf of the party to raise money and advocate for Democrats across the board. Republicans are fighting with each other right now, but the Democratic infighting could threaten to undermine chances by that party to flip the House and Senate this fall. With the Speaker's Lobby, Chad Pergram, Fox News.
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14: Rod Stewart.
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14: A night of hit. 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After hit. 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
13: For Terry Moore, Vice President of Communication for the American Farm Bureau Federation, the event is a chance to celebrate family farm dogs' achievements.
16: So this is our ninth year of celebrating the role of farm dogs on the farm. So both as an active participant in the farm operation and also as a companion and a family pet. Really what it is a chance to celebrate the role that dogs play and to help the public kind of see what it's like on the farm.
13: Moore describes the ideal candidate as both a good farm helper and a good companion animal as well.
16: So we are looking for dogs that both play a role in the farm operation, whether that's herding cattle, closing gates, guarding against predators, whatever that might be, and also as a companion to the family and family pet. Many dogs play both roles, and it's fun to see all the different candidates that we get in to help celebrate that and the role they play.
13: Beyond the event, obvious goal of recognizing farm dog achievement, Moore also believes that the event can help bridge the gap between farmers and consumers.
16: We live in a time when the vast majority of the U.S. population has no connection to a farm, but they love their pets. We all love our pets. And so the Farm Dog of the Year contest gives us a unique connection point to give those folks who want to see how a pet on the farm might operate, gives them a window into agriculture in general.
13: For more, visit fb.org/farmdog. For the Iowa Agribusiness Radio Network, I'm Thierry Gidey reporting.
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21: When someone asks us why we seek freedom, we've all got a number of solid reasons, but here's one you may not have thought of. Duty. Why did our founding fathers seek freedom for our America? Duty. Look at the Declaration of Independence. It says this: when something is wrong and you have the ability to fix it, then you don't just have the right, you have the responsibility, duty, to seek freedom. What a powerful and sobering thought. And I have one more thought about our Declaration of Independence. That will be tomorrow. I'm Jerry Stewart, and that was One Moment in America.
0: My boyfriend can't stop drinking until he drinks too much. A friend suggested Al-Anon family groups. She said there are no dues or fees. At first, I was afraid to go to Al-Anon. I felt like a fool to care about somebody who can't stop drinking. But Al-Anon members know exactly how I feel. If someone's drinking troubling you, you might be surprised at what you can learn in an Al-Anon family group from people just like you. 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
4: From the KCRG TV9 newsroom, I'm Beth Malicki. The mayor of Cedar Rapids confirms to TV9 the city is getting its third data center. The entity behind this data center is called CLOP, according to municipal permitting paperwork through the city. It'll be built at 1515 33rd Avenue Southwest, just north of Highway 30. This data center is planned to be about 100,000 square feet. The mayor says because the project complies with existing zoning, the city doesn't see a need for a moratorium like the one Linn County supervisors recently approved. She described the data center as being half the size of a Super Target. That's considerably smaller than the data center buildings under construction by the Eastern Iowa Airport. Iowa City police have arrested a man in connection to a 2024 murder. 20-year-old Denario Mobley of Iowa City is charged with first-degree murder, accused of killing Christine Blount in December of 2024. Police say he shot several times into a vehicle in the 600 block of South Lucas Street. They say he knew at the time the vehicle was occupied and associated with the Blount family. Police say through information received in recent weeks, they were able to connect Mobley to the murder. He was already in the Johnson County Jail on an unrelated charge. Iowa health officials confirmed this year's first measles case in the state. The case is in a vaccinated adult in central Iowa. The Department of Health and Human Services says the person was infected while traveling internationally. Health officials are still asking people to get their measles vaccinations, saying vaccinated people can still get the disease, but typically experience milder symptoms and are less likely to spread the infection. For breaking news alerts and headlines anytime, download the...
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24: 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Global sales of Biscoff cookies have been soaring.
25: You gotta love Biscoff.
24: The caramelized biscuits have climbed into the world's top five best-selling cookies, recently fueled by a wave of online attention. This year, a Japanese cheesecake trend involving the treat went viral on TikTok.
26: You guys know that I had to try the viral Japanese cheesecake. It's where you take Biscoff cookies and stuff it inside of Greek yogurt and leave it in the fridge overnight. The next morning, you're left with these incredible layers that mimic a cheesecake.
24: Lotus Bakeries has been gradually expanding the presence of the Biscoff cookie, including including a partnership with Delta Airlines. More recently, the company opened a factory in Thailand in its push to reach Asian markets and has expanded into areas such as spreads, ice cream, and chocolates. The move into new products and markets has given a bump to revenue. According to Bloomberg Intelligence, sales have jumped an average of 17% each year since 2014. Courtney Donahoe, Bloomberg Radio.
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5: Here on Thursday, slightly cooler than what we've seen in recent days. Mixed sunshine and a few scattered showers and thunderstorms are possible. Highs reach the low to mid 80s with overnight lows in the upper 60s. There's a slight chance of storms that will be in the forecast for Friday morning, then slowly clearing skies by the afternoon. Look for highs in the mid 80s and lows in the upper 60s. And then a calm but warmer weekend is ahead of us with mostly sunny skies and highs in the upper 80s back to the 90s by next week for the high temperature range. Right now in Newton, the current temperature is 70 degrees, while Webster City checks in at 68 under partly cloudy skies. It's a partly cloudy 70 in Cedar Rapids this morning, 68 and mostly cloudy in Waterloo Cedar Falls. Looking ahead, we'll have details about the Cedar Rapids Colonels 3-2 win over the South Bend Cubs that happened yesterday in Cedar Rapids. That comes to you in sports after a Tech Mobility Minute with Ken Chester. And as we look further beyond today's Fox House Call for Health feature and an Ag History Minute with Mark Oppold. 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
5: It's time for sports on KXEL. It was an early start at Veterans Memorial Stadium on Wednesday. In this case, that was good for pitching and defense, not so much for the offense on both sides, but it was the right set of circumstances for a 3-2 Cedar Rapids Colonels win against the South Bend Cubs. The two teams only had seven combined hits, but the Colonels were able to do some scoring in their first and in their last at-bats. Yasir Mercedes scored in the bottom of the first, and then the Colonels' leadoff man was back at the plate with one out and one on in the eighth. Mercedes' two-run homer put the Colonels back in front. There was no need for the Colonels to bat in the bottom of the ninth. Ivorin Romero finished off an impressive relief appearance to get the win. Romero moved to 3-5, working the final five innings, striking out five and allowing just two hits and one run. The Colonels will try to string together wins with another game against South Bend tonight at 6:35. Checking major league results from Wednesday, the Chicago Cubs victorious over the Baltimore Orioles 9-7. It was the New York Mets 6, the Kansas City Royals 2. The Chicago White Sox couldn't get going against the Boston Red Sox. Boston over Chicago 5-0. The Minnesota Twins edged the Cleveland Guardians 6-5. And the St. Louis Cardinals were 5-1 winners against the Milwaukee Brewers. The World Cup resumes today after an off day down to the quarterfinals. France against Morocco is the lone matchup on the schedule on this Thursday. Caitlin Clark was able to play. That was the good news. The bad news was that she was limited in last night's Indiana Fever game. The Fever lost to the LA Sparks 106-92. Clark was limited both in playing time and effectiveness. She played less than 16 minutes and made just 4 of 12 shot attempts, finishing with 9 points. Clark has dealt with back trouble since taking a couple of hard fouls against the Phoenix Mercury on June 24th. That game prompted a group of 11 federal legislators to send a letter to the WNBA about the physical play against Clark since she began her time in the league in 2024. Clark and the Fever meet the Mercury tonight in a rematch of that June 24th game. And another former Iowa Hawkeye women's basketball All-American has been recognized for her impact on the game. Michelle Edwards starred for the Hawkeyes in the mid and late 1980s. She had her number 30 retired previously by the Iowa Athletics Department. Now the park in Boston where she played as a girl has added her name to its basketball court. Kids will be learning the game on the Michelle Ice Edwards court at Titus Sparrow Park in Boston. Edwards had a successful pro career in Europe and then played in the WNBA during the league's first 5 seasons following her time in Iowa. Get sports each hour during the KXCL Morning News. 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
1: 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I just want to warn you, traffic is tough out there.
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12: This is House Call for Health. A commonly used gym supplement to build muscles could help fight depression. That's according to new research that says creatine could help improve depression symptoms. Researchers say creatine monohydrate could be beneficial as an add-on treatment for major depressive disorder, based on a review of 5 randomized trials. In one trial, women with depression who took 5 grams of creatine per day plus an antidepressant found there was greater improvement after 8 weeks. Another study shows more benefits when creatine is added to cognitive behavioral therapy. According to researchers, past studies have shown that people with mood disorders process creatine differently in the brain, and scientists think those disruptions may contribute to depression. Researchers say the evidence is still preliminary. The review was published in the Genomic Press Brain Medicine Journal. 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
27: 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In the 1850s and 60s, early Midwest farm families, once the farm was firmly established, would often build newer, larger homes. Barns really began to come into their own in the 1860s and 70s. Even when early barns were built, pioneers used them to store tools, wagons, and some crops. But as homes became larger, barns eventually did too. Some of those well-built barns after 1880 can still be found in rural America. That's today's American Agriculture History Minute. I'm Mark Oppold.
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22: Okay, and then I need to know if it's going to rain this afternoon.
28: 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I'm not seeing any current advisory for 16th Street Mission right now.
22: Okay, great. Yeah, so I'll be on time. How about the rain?
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21: As heard in the OpenAI demo video, they call it full duplex architecture. And while you're interacting with it, the AI is already working on your request. It cuts down that stilted lag time created when users ask a question and the AI compiles its answer. 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
5: News Talk 1540 KXEL, where Iowa comes to talk. And want to remind you that there is a flood watch on for Waterloo, Cedar Falls, and Janesville. The Cedar River expected to rise to minor flood stage on Saturday in Janesville and Cedar Falls, and then in Waterloo on Sunday. Only minor flooding is anticipated at the moment. That's the good news. But after heavy rains in portions of Minnesota and northern Iowa, the river is expected to see significant water flow increases across the basin. We'll have more details coming up on that during tomorrow's KXEL Morning News. 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
29: I'm Ken Chester, and this is where Iowa comes to talk. News Talk 1540 KXEL, Waterloo, Cedar Falls, Cedar Rapids.
30: Fight's back on. I'm Chris Foster, Fox News. There have been flare-ups during the ceasefire with Iran, now two nights in a row of heavy U.S. airstrikes since Iran targeted commercial ships in the Strait of Hormuz.
31: The U.S. attacks came hours after President Trump declared the ceasefire over in his mind. The United States military says it struck some 90 targets, some near the Strait of Hormuz. An Iranian official accused the U.S. of targeting the area around the country's only nuclear power plant. Authorities in Tehran say 14 people have been killed in the past 2 days.
30: Fox's Jonathan Savage. Iran responds with missiles fired at countries hosting American troops in the region. The Supreme Leader killed on the first day of airstrikes in Iran. Ayatollah Ali Khamenei is buried today after a six-day funeral procession. In Maine,
32: we are suspending campaign operations.
30: Graham Plattner drops out of the Senate race 2 days after being accused of rape. The state Democratic Party has until July 27th to pick a new candidate to face Republican incumbent Susan Collins in November.
33: In an 11-minute video, Graham Plattner remains defiant, saying his suspension should not be taken as an admission of guilt. Instead, he's blaming what he calls the political establishment for pushing him out of the race. He says these, quote, outside forces have used the allegations against him to kneecap his ability to run his campaign.
30: It's Fox's Madeline Rivera. The singer Bonnie Tyler died. She was 75.
34: Total Eclipse of the Heart made her the first Welsh person to top the charts in the U.S. Another 80s hit was originally recorded for the film Footloose. Holding Out for a Hero also appeared in Shrek 2 two decades later. Tyler, the daughter of a coal miner, was born Gynor Hopkins. She continued touring into her 70s.
30: It's Fox's Lillian Wu. 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
30: Ukraine's military has hit more Russian oil facilities with drone strikes and set two oil tankers on fire. It says it's hit 21 Russian ships with drones over 3 days. And Ukraine's defense ministry says it'll take months to ramp up production of Patriot air defense missiles. President Trump said yesterday he'll grant Ukraine a license to make their own. John Deere owners are getting the right to fix their own equipment.
1: A new settlement between the agriculture equipment giant and the Federal Trade Commission requires the company to let farmers and independent shops fix their own equipment. John Deere has faced complaints for years for withholding software for repairs and forcing customers to use authorized dealers. The company will also have to pay $1 million collectively to five states for antitrust enforcement costs and will be subject to strict compliance oversight. Chris DeMeo, Fox News.
30: Mark Cuban accuses the NBA's Dallas Mavericks, a team he still owns about 27% of, are freezing him out of a new arena deal and other business opportunities. He's gone to court demanding financial records.
2: When Cuban made a deal at the end of 2023 to sell controlling interest to the Adelson and Dumont families, Cuban kept around 27% of the team and the belief he would continue to oversee basketball operations, but this role was given by Patrick Dumont to Nico Harrison, the now former GM who executed the most unpopular trade, a franchise cornerstone Luka Doncic, to the Lakers, a deal which Cuban said in his filing he was unaware of the intention to trade Doncic. Cuban accuses Dumont of adversarial business practices to freeze him out of negotiations to try to move the Mavericks out of downtown Dallas. Jared Max, Fox News.
30: It's more severe weather in the forecast in parts of the country.
3: Cold fronts stretching from the Great Lakes to the plains will spark severe storms from the Mid-Atlantic into the Ohio Valley. Damaging winds, large hail, even a few tornadoes are possible. Heavy rain also a concern with localized flash flooding from the Mid-Atlantic into central Appalachians, in Ohio Valley into parts of the Mississippi Valley.
30: Fox Weather's Adam Klotz. New unemployment claims down slightly last week at 215,000, the Labor Department says. I'm Chris Foster. This is Fox News.
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7: From the KCRG TV9 newsroom, I'm Beth Malicki. The mayor of Cedar Rapids confirms to TV9 the city is getting its third data center. The entity behind this data center is called CLOP, according to municipal permitting paperwork through the city. It'll be built at 1515 33rd Avenue Southwest, just north of Highway 30. This data center is planned to be about 100,000 square feet. The mayor says because the project complies with existing zoning, the city doesn't see a need for a moratorium like the one Linn County supervisors recently approved. She described the data center as being half the size of a Super Target. That's considerably smaller than the data center buildings under construction by the Eastern Iowa Airport. Iowa City police have arrested a man in connection to a 2024 murder. 20-year-old Denario Mobley of Iowa City is charged with first-degree murder, accused of killing Christine Blount in December of 2024. Police say he shot several times into a vehicle in the 600 block of South Lucas Street. They say he knew at the time the vehicle was occupied and associated with the Blount family. Police say through information received in recent weeks, they were able to connect Mobley to the murder. He was already in the Johnson County Jail on an unrelated charge. Iowa health officials confirmed this year's first measles case in the state. The case is in a vaccinated adult in central Iowa. The Department of Health and Human Services says the person was infected while traveling internationally. Health officials are still asking people to get their measles vaccinations saying vaccinated people can still get the disease, but typically experience milder symptoms and are less likely to spread the infection. For breaking news alerts and headlines anytime, download the KCRG TV9 News app.
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9: The TV9 First Alert forecast. More clouds and sun today and some scattered storms. Highs in the mid to lower 80s. Tonight, some lingering storms will drop to the upper 60s. Early clouds Friday, followed by clearing in the afternoon with highs around the mid 80s. Mid 80s and sunshine Saturday. Upper 80s to low 90s Sunday into next week with plenty of sunshine. From the TV9 Weather Lab, I'm Justin Roberts on News Talk 1540 KXEL.
10: We have 69 degrees now on News Talk 1540 KXEL.
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13: 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On this Thursday, I'm thinking about the World Cup. The International Soccer Exposition has been a major success for the United States, even though we lost. Game after game, fans from across the world are having a good time here. No rioting, no hooligans heading to prison like you find in Europe. These images are going out all over the world. The foreign press will never acknowledge that this is a good country because they hate Donald Trump. 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
8: Good morning. Back at it on a Thursday. It is the ninth day of July 2026, and KXEL News Time is approaching 12 minutes past 8. Thanks so much for being along. Coming up in a few moments, you'll hear from Kathy Bowden-Holland. She is the CEO of the Iowa-based company Minder. They have some new products, part of Safety Technology. Keeper and Keeper Drive. You'll hear about it in just a few moments. Also this hour, you'll hear from the president of Iowa State University, David Cook, from last week's Entrepreneur Expo on the campus in Ames. And this hour as well, it's Dustin Hoffman of the Iowa Agribusiness Radio Network. He'll join us for today's RFD 1540 conversation. All that just in this 8 o'clock hour. 1 hour from now, we'll lead off the 9 o'clock hour by speaking live with the Director of Communications for the National Religious Broadcasters, Bethany Miller. That's live 1 hour away. Also in the 9 o'clock hour, KXEL's Tim Harwood speaks with a return guest. He is Purdue Ag economist Michael Langemeyer. That's 90 minutes away. Then in the 10 o'clock hour, a fresh conversation live with a return guest. He's Travis Trawick of the political group Full Pack. They work with campaigns to get messages out. And this recent Supreme Court ruling we've been talking about here on the radio, it's going to have a big impact on political advertising and messaging. Travis Trawick of Full Pack, live, and that's in the 10 o'clock hour. All that and more as we are live and local until 11, at which time it's the Glenn Beck radio program. But now I want to bring you a conversation we recorded via Zoom last week with Kathy Bowden-Holland. She is the CEO of an Iowa-based company called Mindr, M-I-N-D-R. They have an interesting new product that you may want to take advantage of, especially if you have teenage or young adults in your family. Here's the conversation.
14: Mindr is a nearly 40-year-old business based out of Des Moines, Iowa. We originally spun out some technology from Iowa State related to breathalyzer and what we call, or what is called, an ignition interlock device. And we refer to it as an IID. An IID is something you have in your car if you've been convicted of a DUI. And you essentially have to blow into it to prove that your alcohol level is generally zero. Every state has a different program. Some states allow some level of alcohol. But before you can start your car, you have to provide proof of sobriety. So we have been in that business for, as I said, nearly 40 years. We're the largest provider in the country, and we operate in all 50 states.
8: Now, how is it that you then diversified the business to include these other products? Because I recall in my past life as a lawyer, I would have to work with clients who needed to get the ignition interlock to go with their work permit, et cetera. It was a very specific protocol, and that works just fine, but you've grown the business to something quite different.
14: We really consider our mission as an organization to be helping people and communities stay safe. An IID, as you know, is the only proven technology out there that actually prevents drunk driving. And so we started asking ourselves, is there a way to, rather than preventing an additional drunk driving event, is there a way to start to help educate and provide people with tools that prevents it from the outset? Using this very similar technology, we created Keeper, K-E-E-P-R, and an additional version called Keeper Drive. So Keeper is a small personal breathalyzer, fits in your pocket, accurate, reliable, discreet. So anyone can test their breath alcohol level at any point. Keeper Drive takes it one step further by using an app on your phone, connecting Keeper to the app, have the app connect to your car, because we install a small unit in your car. We can actually provide you with the benefits of an ignition interlock device, but with some additional benefits, and that is you can turn it on and off, not the night you're driving, but you can have it on your calendar. You can share it across your family. You can even pay for it to be installed in, say, another loved one, someone outside of your immediate family in another car. So it can really operate as a decision-making tool and an education tool for anyone without having the, as you said, Jeff, the regulated requirements of an IID and without having any kind of stigma because it's much more discreet, it's smaller. Our goal with Keeper and Keeper Drive is to provide people with additional information, with technology that's positioned to fit in their lifestyle, but then to also prevent impaired driving events.
8: So it's a proactive tool that helps me, let's say that I'm someone without a history of drunken driving convictions, so I don't need the device, but I want to make sure that if I go out after work and have a few beverages, that I am within whatever tolerance that I've told the system to establish from the outset. Saves me an awful lot of time, trouble, and most importantly, the safety element for everyone.
14: That's exactly what it is. And in fact, most people never take their breath alcohol level, right? We think that that's a gap, right? We all have data, we all have technology. Knowing what your breath alcohol level is using something very simple can help you understand a couple beers after work. If I haven't had dinner is a problem. A couple beers after work, if I eat, is not a problem. It can also help you understand, wow, 0.08 is the legal limit, but I shouldn't be driving well before then, right? I know based on how I feel when it reads 0.04, I should be done and maybe I should get a cab or ask my friend to drive home or ride the bike, right? Do something other than get behind the wheel of a car. So our goal is to provide technology, as I said, that's easy to use, fits into your lifestyle, and starts all of us in a community educating ourselves, as well as a conversation about what it means and why we can make the choices we make.
8: Going back many generations of devices like the ignition interlock, it was very obvious that this vehicle has an ignition interlock, and if someone was going to test themselves to see if they could drive, if the system would allow them to drive, anybody walking by could really tell. Mm-hmm. But you're talking about something that, again, encourages people to take greater responsibility because, again, you're showing a device that's smaller than the average cell phone that fits in your pocket. It is very easy to utilize that device without drawing attention to yourself and whatever stigma might be associated with it.
14: That's exactly right. And in fact, I would say there's a little bit of a generational shift that has already occurred. So I have two teenagers, mother of two teenagers who are drivers. One's off to college, one's still in high school. Their friends are very clear about drinking and driving, that it's not okay to do. You go back 30, 40 years, it was much more socially acceptable to say, oh, I'm fine to drive and to go, right? But two things, they're teenagers. One, it's not legal for them to be drinking, right? So it's not like that's a common event that they should be out doing. Second, giving a tool, putting it in a car, and we have this in the car that they drive, having keeper drive in that car gives them a level of responsibility and decision-making assistance that every teenager needs. And I would argue probably through a portion of your 20s, maybe through college, the same thing, right? Maybe a little bit longer, 25, 26, depending on how long you're in college. It's just one more piece of information. And it can be in place, and I can ask for it to be in place, and I can pay for it to be in place without it being a punishment, with it more being a leveraging of technology and matched with perhaps an app that allows them to call a ride home instead of getting behind the wheel because they tested at the age of 24 at 0.05. It can really be a convenience to them. And as you know, Jeff, based on your background, getting a DUI is not only traumatic, potentially risky for your personal safety as well as the people around you, it's also really expensive and not something you need to have on your record. It stays with you for years in ways that people don't realize or want. And you know, it stays with you appropriately because it was a poor choice, and we're trying to avoid poor choices.
8: That also brings us to the concept of, as you and I are talking, we're in the middle of summer. I don't have children, so I haven't gone through being the parent of teenagers, but something tells me that, especially for those who are in that gap, high school is over, college is about to begin, that's the free summer where they're sort of really kind of feeling their way through. It seems like it would be especially helpful for a parent to have a product like Keeper Drive because you then are helping them not make mistakes due to youthful indiscretion. Because again, a parent, I presume, can inform the child all they want, but sometimes they need a little assistance, and kids like technology as far as I know.
14: They do. I mean, in reality, taking the keeper along with you at any age is as simple as taking, as you said, it's smaller than a cell phone. It's maybe about the size of your keys, right? It's one more thing that can go in your pocket and help inform and make those choices and decisions along the way. I think there's significant opportunity to improve safety, especially for these younger drivers. A statistic that you and your listeners may or may not be familiar with, but approximately 30% of all fatalities that involve a teen driver involve impairment of some kind. It's just a time when we all are making mistakes, right? And there's some mistakes that you can even laugh about after a while. But then there's other mistakes that have really permanent consequences. And we think technology applied in those areas can really be to the benefit of not only the young driver, but also to the community they live in.
8: Now, Minder has been, as you note, around a long time, a broad base for distribution. With these additional products, the Keeper and Keeper Drive, how broadly rolled out are those products, and how easy is it for someone listening to this conversation to say, this could be of real benefit to me or my family?
14: So anyone can visit our website, which is yourkeeper.com, so yourkeeper.com, and they can take a look at the personal breathalyzer. They can also take a look at Keeper Drive. They can buy it there. Keeper Drive requires that, I talked about that little unit that goes in your car, that requires some level of installation. So we have actually rolled it out into retail locations, some limited retail locations on high quality partners in three metro areas. Because Des Moines is our home, the broader Des Moines metro area has installers and retailers. We also have it in the Denver area and in the broader Seattle area. We will be expanding nationally. We're always looking for new partners who want to carry it physically, and we will be expanding our installer base as the year progresses. But a number of really talented partners in the Des Moines metro area, off into a number of the larger suburbs surrounding it. So not quite as far north as or northeast, I believe, as you are physically, but we're going to get there in near time. Always happy to talk to a partner if there's somebody listening who wants to talk.
8: You're in Clarinda, Fort Dodge, various targeted areas through the state in addition to the Des Moines metro area. Now, again, Keeper Drive has not even been out a year. Give us a sense of the rollout, if there were any hiccups or any bumps along the way, and how does this all play into, say, a five-year plan for Minder?
14: We've established with Keeper Drive a new product category. Something like this doesn't exist out there today. So this is really a dialogue with interested individuals. How can they get it? Where can we go next that's valuable for them? How they interact with it, what their experience is with it, and then therefore how we can continually evolve. A lot of the experience, customer experience, is really through the app. And so like any phone app, we're always looking for improvements and ways we can go there. Over a five-year period, we think Keeper Drive can and should be, or really Keeper, the portfolio of products, can and should be as impactful as our core brand, Intoxilock, which operates in all 50 states, is a very large product, millions of customers over the years, and I think we'll see Keeper and Keeper Drive in the same vein if we move out 5 years and look back.
8: Kathy Bowden-Holland is CEO of Minder, M-I-N-D-R. They're based in the Des Moines metro area, producers of Keeper and Keeper Drive, and Keeper is spelled K-E-E-P-R. We spoke via Zoom last Thursday, so you could hear the conversation now on News Talk 1540 KXEL, where Iowa comes to talk.
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15: This is a Bloomberg Money Minute. It's July 4th, and this Independence Day is a special one.
16: With America's 250th birthday, this is going to be a blockbuster year for the firework industry.
15: That's Julie Heckman, Executive Director of the American Pyrotechnics Association, a $3 billion a year industry that employs about 50,000 people in the summer.
16: America 250 is going to be off the charts. Every community, town, municipality is planning a spectacular fireworks show that will be bigger, bolder, and more elaborate than ever before.
15: So what can Americans expect to see this year?
16: All the shows are going to be very patriotic. So you're going to see a lot of red, white, and blue just because of the theme of America's 250.
15: And what's next for the industry?
16: You know, I guess it's the 300th. So we've got 50 years to go, and we'll see where the firework industry goes from there.
15: Tom Busby, Bloomberg Radio.
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18: And now, this is the Kudlow Riff.
19: 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The unanimous declaration of the 13 United States of America.
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20: What if the future of finance wasn't built around averages, but around you? At Abacus Global Management, we're reframing the very nature of financial planning around the most personal data point possible, your lifespan. But it's more than just insight, it's control. Because Abacus is the originator, the market maker. We're not just participating in the space, we're reshaping it. As a technology-driven asset manager, we're empowering investors with an integrated system to take command of what matters most. Your time, your future,

0: Title them. A decent respect to the opinions of mankind requires that they should declare the causes which impel them to the separation. And then, what is probably the most important sentence in all of history, we hold these truths to be self-evident, that all men are created equal, that they are endowed by their Creator with certain unalienable rights, that among these are life, liberty, and the pursuit of happiness. One more time. Most important sentence in history. We hold these truths to be self-evident, that all men are created equal, that they are endowed by their Creator with certain unalienable rights, that among these are life, liberty, and the pursuit of happiness. And then it goes on that to secure these rights, governments are instituted among men, deriving their just powers from the consent of the governed. And then that whenever any form of government becomes destructive of these ends, it is the right of the people to alter or to abolish it.
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6: This is a Bloomberg Money Minute. 90s nostalgia is having a moment. Even this old trend is kicking around again.
7: There's a great new sport coming down the track. We're getting our fix with a hacky sack.
6: Hacky sacks, or foot bags as they're known outside the trademark, were a new sport when this ad came out about 40 years ago. But what's old is new again, thanks to social media.
8: Backer, backer, backer, backer.
6: This clip of a high school baseball team in Maine kicking a bag around went so viral, ESPN reposted it on its official TikTok. It's part of a nostalgia wave that's seen Gen Alpha snap up old Nintendo Game Boys, Sony Walkman CDs and cassette players, and vintage Polaroid cameras. Part of Hacky Sack's appeal is it gives friends an excuse to get outside together. Plus, they're a lot cheaper than those old electronics, if you can find one. The owner of the online store Bomb Footbag says one model was in such high demand he nearly tripled the price from $13 to $34, and it's still sold out. Nathan Hager, Bloomberg Radio.
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10: This is a Bloomberg Money Minute. It's a mixed picture on Wall Street today, but there is some positivity in tech, especially on word Micron Technology plans to boost spending in the chip-related business. Starbucks developing an in-house AI system to reduce reliance on Microsoft and IBM software. In a sign of just how much consumers are struggling, even the wealthy are cutting back on back-to-school spending by a lot. Those making more than $200,000 a year tell Deloitte they plan to spend 20% less this year as they cut back on the luxuries like buying the newest, latest laptop when they just gave one to their student child last year. Spending on tech products, especially laptops and smartphones, expect to take the largest hit, 16% drop their forecast as dollars shift clothing and accessories instead. And CoverGirl is growing up. It's going to stop chasing young Gen Z women and go after women in their 40s, 50s, and early 60s with their ad campaigns instead. Denise Pellegrini, Bloomberg Radio.
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11: President Trump now back at the White House from the NATO summit on last night's 90 strikes against Iran, including two bridges used to transport weapons and drone and missile sites near the Strait of Hormuz, punishing Iran for hitting commercial ships. President Trump says he's ready to finish the job. Graham Plattner's job is finished in Maine.
13: We are suspending campaign operations.
11: After the last straw, a credible rape allegation against the Democrat Senate nominee who says none of it is real. Fellow Democrat sitting Senator John Fetterman, not a fan, tells details, Fox.
8: I'd say that the trash took itself out.
11: And now 600 Maine Democrats spend the rest of July on a convention to choose a new nominee against the surging

0: Republican five-term Senator Susan Collins. 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
1: The TV9 First Alert forecast, more clouds and sun today and some scattered storms. Highs in the mid to lower 80s. Tonight, some lingering storms will drop to the upper 60s. Early clouds Friday, followed by clearing in the afternoon with highs around the mid 80s. Mid 80s and sunshine Saturday, upper 80s to low 90s Sunday into next week with plenty of sunshine. From the TV9 Weather Lab, I'm Justin Roberts on News Talk 1540 KXEL.
2: This hour, it's 70 degrees.
3: This is a Bloomberg Money Minute. 90s nostalgia is having a moment. Even this old trend is kicking around again.
4: There's a great new sport coming down the track. We're getting our kicks with a hacky sack.
3: Hacky sacks, or foot bags as they're known outside the trademark, were a new sport when this ad came out about 40 years ago. But what's old is new again, thanks to social media.
5: Backer, backer, backer, backer!
3: This clip of a high school baseball team in Maine kicking a bag around went so viral, ESPN reposted it on its official TikTok. It's part of a nostalgia wave that's seen Gen Alpha snap up old Nintendo Game Boys, Sony Walkman CDs and cassette players, and vintage Polaroid cameras. Part of Hacky Sack's appeal is it gives friends an excuse to get outside together. Plus, they're a lot cheaper than those old electronics, if you can find one. The owner of the online store Bomb Footbag says one model was in such high demand he nearly tripled the price from $13 to $34, and it's still sold out. Nathan Hager, Bloomberg Radio.
6: So there you are, sitting in the bleachers, watching your child compete in their favorite sport, but he or she is having a bad game. They drop the ball, they miss an easy goal, or they blow a play. Do you know what to say to encourage your child once the final buzzer sounds? What a lot of parents do is offer their child pointers for how they can do better next time. But children aren't looking for critiques of their pitching or reminders to grab those rebounds when the dust hasn't had time to settle yet. Even well-intentioned remarks about doing better next time aren't that helpful. Once the sting wears off, your child will probably be open to your suggestions for how they can improve their game. But the car ride home usually isn't the best time for a verbal highlight reel of their mistakes. So try this. After the game, as they're shuffling back to the car with their heads hanging low, put an arm around them and say, "I sure love watching you play." And that's it. Those words will let your child know that you love and support them, even when they lose or don't play very well. Notre Dame head football coach Brian Kelly once said that a strong support system is key to any athlete's success. Every player needs a pat on the back, especially after a bad performance or after suffering a loss. If that's true at the college or pro level, imagine the impact your support can make on the young athletes in your house. For Focus on the Family, I'm Jim Daly.
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9: And as KXEL Live and Local continues on this Thursday, 10 days ago, on Tuesday, June 30th, we were the only radio station invited to participate in Senator Joni Ernst's fourth and final Entrepreneur Expo held on the campus of Iowa State University in Ames. And part of the opening session featured remarks by the still new president of Iowa State, David Cook. He became president on March 1st, an alum, of course, of Iowa State University. I'm sure you know the story. Here's what he had to say to the hundreds of attendees at the Entrepreneur Expo.
10: It's great to have all of you here at Iowa State University. It really is a special day. We're very appreciative of Senator Ernst and your history with this program. 4 years now, as I understand it. Proud to have the program here for all these years, and candidly, very proud to call you have you be a Cyclone. So that's really important to all of us, of course, too. Iowa State is a great place for entrepreneurs and innovation. Nearly half of Iowa's workforce is employed by small businesses. They are the backbone of our economy, and that's why it's so important that Iowa State sticks to this Innovate brand, the nature and the DNA of what entrepreneurship means across all of our missions is so critical, because we know how important it is to the state of Iowa. And that's really why this expo is really important to all of us, including Iowa State. It's really about opportunity. Opportunities to connect Iowa businesses with federal and state programs and resources, which we all know is incredibly important. Opportunity to learn how Iowa innovation can contribute to our nation's defense and security. And national defense is a real priority for us at Iowa State. And an opportunity to help strengthen both Iowa's economy and, of course, our nation's competitiveness. We're proud to showcase what makes Iowa State University an entrepreneurial engine driving our state's economy. We're training the next generation of entrepreneurs every day all across campus. We're moving research into the marketplace. We're turning ideas into viable businesses, again, every day across campus. And we're committed to helping businesses scale and to helping those businesses succeed. This commitment is realized in Iowa State's Economic Development and Industry Relations Unit. It's a one-stop shop for small business and industry to succeed. It connects small business with our business development programs. You heard a little bit about some of those earlier. It connects small businesses to our research and innovation mission, and it connects small business with our faculty and students. Faculty are doing the critical research to advance this mission forward, and of course, our students are leading the way, but also a big part of the workforce and talent issues that help drive this forward. We have two really solid examples that I can highlight. First, the Center for Industrial Research and Service. You all are familiar with CIRIS across the state. CIRIS works with businesses in all 99 counties. Over the past five years, CIRIS has partnered and helped companies create or retain 33,900 jobs. That's pretty significant. It's created or retained more than $2.8 billion in economic impact during that same time frame. So we're very proud of what CIRIS does across the state and in every county, again, every day. Second, the Iowa Small Business Development Centers. Like CIRIS, the SBDCs serve business in every Iowa county. So when you're a land-grant institution, you're very proud of this idea that you have extension across the state making a difference, and making a difference in the backyards in every small community across the state. Last year alone, the Iowa SBDC supported nearly 5,800 small businesses across the state, helping them generate $174 million in increased sales, 1,795 new jobs, and help launch 255 new businesses. So very active, very important to the state's economy. Together, these programs demonstrate the power of partnership, because, of course, we're not doing this on our own. Partnering that powers Iowa's businesses to grow, partnerships that power and make sure Iowa's economy continues to thrive.
9: 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As KXEL Live and Local continues in a moment, Dustin Hoffman of the Iowa Agribusiness Radio Network joins me for today's RFD 1540 conversation. 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
9: And as KXEL Live and Local continues on this Thursday morning, time for today's RFD 1540 conversation. And for that, we draw upon the insight of Dustin Hoffman, supervising editor, lead farm broadcaster, Iowa Agribusiness Radio Network. You hear their reports nine times each weekday here on KXEL. And Dustin joins us here for this extended conversation Tuesdays and Thursdays. Well, we got back from the Independence Day holiday, and markets have been taking off. Give us a sense of what the situation is, if it's something that perhaps could be sustained, and what the cause of it is.
15: Well, Jeff, whether it can be sustained, I'll address that first. That all depends on a lot of factors, because we shot out of the gate pretty fast on Monday. It was like they were attached to a last-minute firework from the 4th of July weekend. But since then, they calmed down a little bit, but we did see some upward momentum even on Tuesday. Wednesday, we started to see the split a little bit as soybeans continued to rise, but corn faced a little bit of pressure throughout the day as well. But, you know, it was interesting because we had a lot of things go right at the same time. You're talking about a new month, so you then move to new futures markets, but then you also moved to a new quarter, final quarter of the 26th fiscal year, at least for the government. And so you start to see new quarters, new everything else, all that adds up. Plus then you saw the weather outlooks come up for the Corn Belt, including the western and northern parts of the Corn Belt, where they didn't see much of the heat dome that we saw a week or two ago, but now they are going to be seeing one coming up next week, where we may be on the edge of it ourselves, but not quite as bad as what they're going to have. And so that's affecting how much stress that'll put on the corn at pollination time, and will that affect yields? Put that on top of the fact that China was finally making good on some soybean purchases, and they were ordering at least five cargoes, the way it sounded, about 300,000 metric tons, and we're sniffing around for more, and even including some corn purchases possibly. And so that all was a big catalyst, all of that together, kind of a perfect storm in getting the markets to shoot up a little higher here to open up the week.
9: So I imagine, sticking with what you mentioned about China, I imagine if they go through with that purchase and they're talking about some more and actually then take that additional step, well, I just wonder if maybe that will alleviate some of the stress that we've been feeling about the disruption of the supply and purchase agreement based upon tariffs, et cetera. Nothing succeeds like success. In other words, if they actually come through with it, maybe we'll have reason to believe it could continue.
15: Yeah, and there is that hope. I mean, we had that the first time go around when we had the first Trump trade deal with China, you know, in his first administration. But the problem is what's going to happen after that? If they make good, are they going to still come to the table, and are we going to get a permanent trade agreement done with them? That's the big question mark through all this, and that's where we don't have certainty at all, no matter what happens. Yeah, it's great that they buy these purchases, but then what happens next? And eventually that positive momentum you get from those purchases wears off. And now you start to see, is China going to make good on another trade practice, or is it going to go back to business as usual between these two countries? Is it going to be something that turns into a permanent trade agreement? We don't know. USMCA could be an issue as well. I mean, we talked about that earlier this week. You know, that's an issue as well. I mean, so there's a little bit of trade positivity right now, but there's also that wariness. It's almost like we've kicked the things that we need to talk about down the road a little bit, but they're still looming out there, and there's still things we're going to have to deal with once these, you know, handshake agreements are fulfilled, if they're fulfilled. And again, like we've said many times before, they don't have to actually be fulfilled because there's no enforcement deal on it at all. And so either side, U.S. or China, could pull out of that deal and for any given reason. So it's going to be interesting. It's going to be one of those things we're going to have to wait and see. But right now, if China makes good on those purchases, it just kicks that responsibility and that discussion down the road a little further.
9: Based on how other folks are doing around the world, is that one of the motivations for China? In other words, did Brazil not pan out as perhaps had been hoped? Or is this a situation where, as we've said for years, the U.S. quality dominates, and if access and pricing and other factors are equal, they're going to want to buy? China and anybody else going to want to buy from the U.S.?
15: And that's always been the thing. I mean, we've talked about that with the U.S. Soybean Export Council so many times, you know, about the fact that if we're on an even playing field and the prices are close, we've got that advantage over the quality over the quantity. But when we are overpriced, then it becomes an issue. And that's why I think there was a lot of that concern of why isn't China buying? Well, for one thing, we were much more expensive than what Brazil is. Now, Brazil's numbers have still been decent. It's not their best crop they've had, but they've still been decent. And so there is still that need. But the thing is, China is still using it up, and they still have, you know, reserves they have to cycle through every so many years, too. And so there's a lot of buildup that needs to happen. But, you know, if they're looking at corn prices, too, or looking at corn purchases, obviously it means they think they can get some corn a little bit cheaper right now because of the fact of what our level of carryover is compared to what we're hoping to export, you know, or actually, sorry, hoping to produce this year. We could end up in a situation where corn has a little more pressure, and that may entice some buyers to come in and get some of our products while the getting's good. I mean, this is not just something that we do at the grocery store. I mean, other countries compare prices and see where they can get the best deal. I mean, you can't fault China for wanting to do that. Now, is China heavily investing in Brazil to help lock down some of those prices? Yes, they are. But the thing is, it's still the fact of the matter is, it's they're looking at their bottom line just like anybody else is going to. And so if they can get good stuff at a better price, they're going to do it. And if they can just get, you know, sometimes it's a matter of you going to the big box store rather than the local grocery store. Sometimes you'd rather go get that local grocery store quality because you know where the meats come from and you know where the fruits come from. But sometimes, you know, paying $1.50 more per pound is $1.50 more per pound. And so you've got to look at the fact that your bottom line has to mean something too. It doesn't matter how good a quality stuff is if you can't afford to buy it.
9: That's an excellent point because, again, all of us pushing the shopping cart down the grocery store aisle, we make a conscious decision based upon price and quality, et cetera. Very important to remember that purchasers in volume, shall we say, do the same thing. Is there a sense of optimism among growers that matches the markets? In other words, that's a pretty optimistic run on the market front, but does the average farmer that you deal with have that same sort of optimism about marketing their 2026 crop?
15: Well, right now, I mean, farmers have seemed pretty optimistic, but, you know, they've always been eternal optimists. You know, you look at the situation right now, I mean, a few places have had some storm damage and some setbacks, but for the most part, the crops have been looking fairly decent. Now, there is disease pressure, but that happens every year. That's nothing really that stands out like a sore thumb and makes us really wonder what's out there. So farmers who have got good crops right now or good-looking crops are going to try to hedge that they're going to be able to bring those into the bin and get those across. So there's optimism that if they're able to book at some of the prices we're sitting at right now, because the prices could turn at any moment. And, you know, that's why, you know, we talk with these different ag experts and these different marketing experts, and they tell us, you know, put enough protection in place so that way if the bottom drops out, you're protected and you've secured your prices. But the same token, you leave yourself some wiggle room that if prices were to go higher, you could take advantage of that and put a new bottom in. And so there's a lot of work that needs to be done. That's why farmers have been encouraged for a long time now to make sure they're taking advantage of the programs, and there are people out there that can help them do that. Again, with this optimism running high, you might be smart to take advantage of that right now. Of course, you are, you know, taking a risk, as always, that the weather is going to hold and keep producing a decent weather for us to grow crops and have a good crop production. You're hoping there's not much stress on these plants during grain fill time. You're hoping that the corn gets what it needs for pollination and then doesn't get stressed throughout grain fill either. I mean, so there's a lot of factors out there you got to hope and pray for, but those are no different. No matter what the market's doing, we have to deal with those every single year, that the weather and the Mother Nature's temper tantrums. So that's nothing new. It's just that now you've got a situation where you can take advantage of some higher prices. Now is the time to do it. And I think that's the best thing for farmers to look at is what can they afford, what risk can they afford to take.
9: Dustin, great insight as per custom. Appreciate it. We'll do this again on Tuesday morning.
15: Sounds good, Jeff.
9: Dustin Hoffman is Supervising Editor, Lead Farm Broadcaster, Iowa, Agribusiness Radio Network. 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
18: The war in Iran is blamed for everything now. The fact that these cities are out of control, their spending's out of control, their property taxes are out of control, sales taxes are out of control. The fact that these cities have been driving up costs, the Democrats have complete control of them. They're always looking for the shiny object, and the shiny object for them is Iran. Everything's taxed in these cities, everything. This is Mark Levin. Join me live later today from 5 until 8 on News Talk 1540 KXEL, where Iowa comes to talk.
19: Joe Concha sounds off.
20: Governor Kathy Hochul apparently is from the Buffalo area. And after all these years of the Bills having a chant that even the most casual fan knows how to sing, she still butchers the thing.
19: More after this. Your health matters. Now, here's Jana Derulis.
21: New research published in Nature of Medicine may help explain why some people develop Alzheimer's disease but never develop dementia. Scientists found that the brain's immune cells called microglia may help protect against the harmful effects of amyloid plaques and tau proteins. The findings add to growing evidence that sleep plays a vital role in brain health. During deep sleep, the brain activates its natural cleaning system, helping remove waste, including amyloid protein. Some studies suggest that sleeping on your side may support this process. Now for a golden drop of wisdom, olive oil isn't just flavorable, it's heart smart. Rich in antioxidants and healthy fats, it helps reduce inflammation, supports brain health, and according to New England Journal of Medicine, may slash your heart disease risk by 30%. Keep listening, because your health matters. I'm Yana Derulis for the Worldwide News Network.
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27: I'm Mark Oppold, and this is today's Bottom Line Report on News Talk 1540 KXEL. Tomorrow's monthly crop report could be pushed aside with changing weather forecasts. I'm Mark Oppold, today's Bottom Line Report. The July report historically can be a non-factor, squeezed always between the quarterly stocks and final acreage figures that come the end of June, and the August report, that's based for the first time on actual field surveys and not computer models. That report, by the way, released August the 12th. In addition, the trade squarely fixed now on drier weather forecasts ahead. Weekly corn conditions nationwide remain the same as a year ago, but notable declines North Dakota, Colorado, and Ohio. Soybean conditions dropped 1%, again being watched closely in North Dakota, Kentucky, and Michigan in this case. Daily trade volume, the highest since mid-March. Nothing we see in tomorrow's crop report we think is going to change the upward momentum. This is the Bottom Line Report. Numbers to watch from here. 52-week high in December corn is 506.5. 52-week high for November soybeans, 12.14. Both, by the way, occurred on the 13th of May. That's our bottom line. I'm Mark Oppold, wishing you a profitable day.
0: Historical trends tend to go against the party in power. You're right. However, there's never been a moment in time that I can think of in my lifetime where a party has been this extreme, this radicalized, this unpopular as the Democratic Party. And I stand by my belief that whatever will define the outcome of the midterms this year has not happened yet.
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1: This is a Bloomberg Money Minute. Mixed news on the jobs front. Applications for U.S. unemployment benefits, little change last week, signaling layoffs remain limited, at the same time continuing claims. That number edged up in the previous week. Lower prices cutting into PepsiCo's revenue for the North American snacks business. The maker of Doritos, Lay's, and Gatorade just beat estimates. Some positivity in tech today. Micron Technology planning to boost spending on chip-related manufacturing in the U.S. And SK Hynix intends to price its U.S. listing at $149 per American depository receipt, according to sources. That offering would raise around $26.5 billion, would be the largest ever first-time share sale in the U.S. by a foreign company. And counterfeit airbags parts are apparently killing drivers. Wall Street Journal says faulty inflators marked as made by Chinese company known as DTS an airbag contain a dangerous band component tied to at least 10 fatalities in the U.S. since 2023. Denise Pellegrini, Bloomberg Radio.
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3: To a trickle. I'm Chris Foster, Fox News. Just two now oil tankers are reported to have moved to the Strait of Hormuz today, one of them loaded with Iranian oil, as U.S. airstrikes resume in response to Iran attacking tankers in the strait.
4: Iranian state media reported explosions in southern port cities, explosions in Bashir, home to that massive nuclear power plant complex. Iranian counterstrikes went into Kuwait, Qatar, and Bahrain. Kuwait says they shot down 3 ballistic missiles, a cruise missile, and 10 drones. For the first time now, Iran has fired into Jordan. The U.S. embassy staff was ordered to shelter in place. Jordanians now say they've intercepted some 8 missiles that were fired into Jordan. No injuries from that. Now, this follows a night in which the U.S. fired on some 90 targets that were hit in Iran last night. That's an increase from 80 the night before. Airport runways, missile launchers were among the targets, and we know that a railroad bridge was hit.
3: Fox's Mike Tobin. President Trump's back at the White House after a 2-day NATO summit in Turkey. He flew there on the new Air Force One donated by the Qatari government. He left on one of the old ones.
6: He said the new aircraft was being sent to the UK to stop at military bases so the soldiers could see it before switching back to it in England, telling reporters they were, quote, on a dangerous plane due to the threat from Iran.
7: I'm number one on their list before you. But if I go, you go. Right?
6: Was there
7: so perhaps someday you want to change professions.
6: The New York Times reports that the Secret Service is said to have asked the president not to use the new jet, fueling questions about the retrofitting of safety measures on it. Tanya J. Powers, Fox News.
3: A man accused of deliberately damaging the D.C. Lincoln Memorial Reflecting Pool pleads not guilty to a charge of felony property destruction. David Hearn's supporters there outside the courthouse is accused of causing more than $1,000 in damage by ripping newly installed blue sealant. He says all he did was touch a chunk that was already peeling. He's 67 years old, a canoe racer in 3 Summer Olympics. I'm Chris Foster, Fox News.
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3: The hearing resumes next hour to decide if there's enough evidence to try Charlie Kirk, assassination suspect Tyler Robinson, for murder in Utah. Prosecutors today will play video of investigators interviewing Robinson's ex-roommate and romantic partner. Oil prices are about the same as yesterday, when there was a spike due to the resumption of strikes in Iran and President Trump saying he thinks a ceasefire is over. Jet fuel spiked too, and fares have already been staying high even after fuel prices went down.
9: Jet fuel prices are significantly down from their April peak, but they jumped 20 cents per gallon, or about 10%, from Tuesday to Wednesday, and that's leading to concerns that airfare could remain high. U.S. airlines spent around $6.7 billion on jet fuel in May. That's about 84% more than May of last year. At the same time, airfare rose a lot, but not nearly as much as the increase in jet fuel costs. Airlines have been trying to offset the jet fuel costs in other ways, like cutting routes, retiring less fuel-efficient planes, and increasing checked bag fees.
3: Fox Business correspondent Grady Trimble at Chicago's O'Hare Airport. It's down to eight teams in the World Cup soccer tournament. It'll be seven after today.
10: The quarterfinals begin today at 4 p.m. Eastern on Fox as France takes on Morocco. The 2018 champs looking to get back to the semis. Kylian Mbappe has seven goals in this World Cup so far. Friday at 3 p.m. Eastern, Spain faces Belgium. Belgium eliminated the United States, but will go toe-to-toe with a Spanish team that has not conceded a goal so far. Then a doubleheader on Saturday at 5 p.m. Eastern, England squares off with Norway. Erling Haaland has led Norway with seven goals, but England's Harry Kane is right behind him with six. And at 9 p.m. Eastern, Argentina faces Switzerland. Lionel Messi has eight goals so far for the defending champions. Tony Genualdo, Fox News.
3: I'm Wall Street. The Dow's up 63. The Nasdaq's up 172. I'm Chris Foster, Fox News.
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12: From the KCRG TV9 newsroom, I'm Beth Malicki. The mayor of Cedar Rapids confirms to TV9 the city is getting its third data center. The entity behind this data center is called CLOP, according to municipal permitting paperwork through the city. It'll be built at 1515 33rd Avenue Southwest, just north of Highway 30. This data center is planned to be about 100,000 square feet. The mayor says because the project complies with existing zoning, the city doesn't see a need for a moratorium like the one Linn County supervisors recently approved. She described the data center as being half the size of a Super Target. That's considerably smaller than the data center buildings under construction by the Eastern Iowa Airport. Iowa City police have arrested a man in connection to a 2024 murder. 20-year-old Denario Mobley of Iowa City is charged with first-degree murder, accused of killing Christine Blount in December of 2024. Police say he shot several times into a vehicle in the 600 block of South Lucas Street. They say he knew at the time the vehicle was occupied and associated with the Blount family. Police say through information received in recent weeks, they were able to connect Mobley to the murder. He was already in the Johnson County Jail on an unrelated charge. Iowa health officials confirmed this year's first measles case in the state. The case is in a vaccinated adult in central Iowa. The Department of Health and Human Services says the person was infected while traveling internationally. Health officials are still asking people to get their measles vaccinations, saying vaccinated people can still get the disease, but typically experience milder symptoms and are less likely to spread the infection. For breaking news alerts and headlines anytime, download the KCRG TV9 News app.
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14: The TV9 First Alert forecast, more clouds and sun today and some scattered storms. Highs in the mid to lower 80s. Tonight, some lingering storms will drop to the upper 60s. Early clouds Friday, followed by clearing in the afternoon with highs around the mid 80s. Mid 80s and sunshine Saturday, upper 80s to low 90s Sunday into next week with plenty of sunshine. From the TV9 Weather Lab, I'm Justin Roberts on News Talk 1540 KXEL.
13: Some scattered light rain this morning on TV9 First Alert Pinpoint Doppler Radar. The heaviest is straddling Butler into Bremer counties. It's north of Clarksville and moves southeast to just north of Waverly, and it is starting to pick up in terms of coverage and intensity as it moves to the east. There is a flood watch in effect for the Shell Rock River at Shell Rock. There is also a flood watch for the Cedar River at Janesville, Cedar Falls, and Waterloo. Now, that's a flood watch, and it goes until late Sunday evening. There's a long way to go in terms of getting out of the banks, but with the forecast, that's why they issue a watch, and it stretches from Butler into Bremer and Blackhawk counties for the Cedar through all of Blackhawk County, and that's a flood watch through Sunday night. No new report this hour from Decorah. It's partly cloudy, 72 in Boone. Clouds and 74 in Des Moines. No new report from either Monticello or Vinton. It's overcast and 75 in Iowa City, 72 and mostly cloudy in Independence. Some fog and 70 in Charles City. Clarion, a few clouds and 73, a few clouds, 74 in Ames. Mason City, overcast and 71, 72 with a few clouds in Marshalltown. No new report from Olwine, partly cloudy, 72 in Webster City. And Newton has a few clouds and 73 degrees. Eastern Iowa Airport, north wind at 6, mostly cloudy, 74 in the City of Five Seasons. Waterloo Regional Airport, west wind at 5, a cloudy sky, 71. The current temperature, that's as warm as it's been all day. The overnight low last night was 66, 71 now in the Cedar Valley. 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
13: And good morning to you once again. It's hour number two of the program on the air live across the state of Iowa, 50,000 watts strong on this Thursday morning. And KXEL News Time is 12 minutes past 9. Thanks so much for being along. Bottom of the hour means a Bloomberg Money Minute, the opening markets from the Iowa Agribusiness Radio Network, and our daily recitation of the Pledge of Allegiance. Also this hour, KXEL's Tim Harwood will connect with Purdue ag economist Michael Langmeyer, return guest to the program. That's 30 minutes away. Then in the 10 o'clock hour, we'll talk about the impact of this recent Supreme Court decision on campaign financing. With another return guest, he's Travis Trawick of the group Full Pack. They advise various campaigns with regard to communication. Travis Trawick of Full Pack live 1 hour from now. All that and more as we are live and local until 11, at which time it's the Glenn Beck radio program. Pleased to be joined now on the news line by Bethany Miller. Ms. Miller is Director of Communications at NRB, the National Religious Broadcaster. She's also Managing Editor of Conservator. Bethany Miller, good morning. Thank you for taking the time.
17: Hi, Jeff. Good morning. Thank you for having me on, and hello to Iowa.
13: I am interested in your thoughts post-America 250. Now, again, we're going to be having the celebration throughout the rest of the year, but the real focus was on the Independence Day weekend. And there are a lot of folks who are taking the opportunity to say, all right, there's that 250. What about the next 250? Seems like we need to go back to the foundation if we intend to continue this momentum for another 2.5 centuries. Curious about your view.
17: Absolutely. You know, it was such a historic milestone, which obviously takes a minute to go back and look at our history. And that was a very productive conversation. But with it comes the debate of how were we founded and what were we founded upon? And as we know, John Adams has said our country was built only for moral and religious people. And many of our founders were known to cite scripture. It's all over our monuments in Washington. And so you really can't debate whether or not our moral founding was founded in the scriptures of the Christian Bible. And so with this 250 already completed with a July 4th weekend, naturally we should be thinking about the next 250. And if we do want to reclaim this nation as one nation under God, we absolutely must remember how this nation was founded, who it was founded for, and ultimately what kind of moral foundation will promote a further flourishing society, and ultimately that's found in our Judeo-Christian values.
13: I find it interesting if you kind of step back a bit and you listen to all of these current commentators who are trying to dispel the truth of the country being founded as a Christian nation. They try to undermine that, revise history on it. I presume that is so that they can then shift the narrative going forward to something that fits, again, their worldview, as opposed to saying, yes, we admit it was founded this way, but this is the way we ought to go in the future. They're just trying to rewrite history so it makes their plan less offensive to an average citizen.
17: Absolutely, because you'll hear them say they want a more neutral society or a more separation of church and state. When that term was coined, it was talking about keeping the government out of the church, not the other way around. And we ultimately know the term the American dream, what makes the American dream ultimately is human dignity, truth, and justice. And all those things are founded upon Christian values. And so it flabbergasts me, candidly, that this type of thinking assumes that Christian values is oppressive when ultimately all the freedoms that these people enjoy absolutely comes from Christian values. And so ultimately, yes, I agree with you 100%. They are looking to create something more neutral so that they can bring in a more secular and progressive way of life. And as we know, we've even seen in June with Pride Month, that just creates more and more cultural chaos. And I think our society is waking up to, I don't think that's what we want anymore, because it does not create more peace. It actually creates more violence.
13: And we are seeing, are we not, a bit of a turn. In other words, people who are saying, you know, we've gone too far. This is enough. And it's heartening to see that younger people are picking up on this right from the start, seeing that the excesses of the progressive left are adversely impacting their chance for the American dream.
17: Absolutely. And we're seeing it, too, on the religious side. We've seen a lot of polling come out saying that Gen Z is returning to the church, and I do believe that is a waking up to cultural chaos. To all of a sudden, hey, this one-sided view is creating more and more political violence, and hey, all of a sudden, we're seeing people that I used to look up to no longer with us, because this way of thinking all of a sudden thinks if we can't have healthy conversations, we might as well eliminate this person, which is such a chaotic way of view of life. And I think Gen Z is finally saying, I don't want to partake in that anymore, and I do want the American dream, and I do want to be able to have family and a future and to vote a certain way where I can afford a home and have exactly what that American dream my parents had. So I am encouraged to see that Gen Z is waking up to this and all of a sudden wanting what Christian values creates and what and it's even just as simple as saying, it's actually okay to be patriotic, and it's actually okay to love this country and to not hate it.
13: Not only is it okay, it's preferred. It used to be the way that things were. I also wonder, now this is me getting out over my skis on this, but with that generation, with Gen Z making its way back to church, I wonder if some of that is a response to the COVID shutdowns in some of these large areas where you couldn't get together for school, you couldn't get together for fellowship, you couldn't go to worship. And I just wonder if there's almost this longing for connectivity that was deprived to us, wrongly deprived, during that COVID era.
17: Absolutely. I agree with you 100%, both with the isolation that COVID brought, forced isolation, if I can say, and then also, you know, with my work here in the media world, with media becoming more and more accessible, with the digital world becoming more and more reality for the younger generations, I do think that this younger generation is waking up to the fact that a Gen Z likes to say touch grass. You know, they feel they haven't had that ability to have partaking in the physical world or have a type of human connection. So I do think that this return to the church, return to just a wholesome community, is all of a sudden wanted because the digital world is so all-consuming, and the COVID era has really altered way of life. And so I think Gen Z is waking up to the fact of, I do want what my parents had, and I actually isn't oppressive, and it actually isn't outdated or traditional. It actually does provide more flourishing and more benefit to the human life.
13: Bethany Miller is our guest. Among other things, she's Director of Communications at NRB, the National Religious Broadcasters. They are online at nrb.org, and she's kind enough to join us live on News Talk 1540 KXEL. I mentioned that you do a variety of things, as so many of us do, and I want you to have a chance to tell us about some of those things as well. But before we get to that, there seems to be, and it may have started with my generation, it may have gotten worse with the one after, and maybe that younger generation will be the salvation on this, but I think a lot of people may not be connected with a church because they just don't understand enough. They did not study the Bible. They did not stick with it long enough. They pursued other things as opposed to a balance. And I'm just wondering if there is a bit of a resurgence of actually going back and learning the Word to help guide one's foundation and one's life. Do we see that? I think it's necessary. Are we seeing some resurgence in that?
17: You know, I think we are. I think we're finally waking up to that we have a biblical illiteracy problem. You know, it's hard to tell somebody that they need to reclaim this nation as one nation under God, and then you realize the person you're sitting across from doesn't even know who that God is or has even any type of familiarity with scriptures. And as I had mentioned earlier, media being so accessible is a great thing, but it's also been detrimental because across the board, we see younger generations not being as literate across any type of literature or education or even communication styles, but that's also really impacted the spiritual world. And so it's been encouraging to see Gen Z return to the church, but it's also been a little disheartening to see them not be more catechized and discipled by podcasters and Instagram graphics versus returning to the full counsel of God. And so As we continue to see Gen Z return to the church, we should ultimately, whether it's around dinner tables or whether it's mentoring a student in our churches, we should be encouraging them to pick up the physical full counsel of God and to return to that source, because if we do want to see this nation return to one nation under God, if we do want to have a true relationship with the Lord that we claim, then we ultimately have to know more about Him through Scripture versus just receiving watered-down truths off of Instagram.
13: But that's hard. That requires work. People don't want to do that. I mean, and I really think that's part of it, is that we all say we're so busy and we just have time for the headlines. And that's why something like Twitter X or to a different degree, something like Instagram, there, I know everything I need to know because somebody made an AI graphic. And there's so much that's more fulfilling when you actually go to the source material. And I'm talking about history as well as the Bible.
17: Absolutely. And we're seeing this issue of that, of getting the diluted type of information, both, like as you said, with history and as well as with scripture, because we have this, what I like to call the information war, and misinformation is rampant. And it's simply because so many consumers today, so many viewers, so many of the American public, global public, is just consuming information that is literally just a summary, and it's not the full thing. And then it's often altered with AI. Even when you Google search something, it's just Google AI summary, and it may not always be the most accurate. So we have to steward, as Christians, we are called to steward everything, and we're supposed to achieve excellence in all things. That includes stewarding our information. That includes stewarding our truth. And it is hard, and it's hard to tell, especially the younger generation, to take the time and have a longer attention span and read the word. But they're hungry for it. And I think that is what's driving them, because a lot of the polling that's coming out of these surveys saying that Gen Z's returning to church, they're returning to more traditional liturgical styles of faith. Mm-hmm. And so I do think that's a response to wanting something that is solid and traditional and just core truths. But we must encourage them. It's not just a Sunday thing. It's a Monday through Saturday, and that includes returning to the Word. And ultimately, media is accessible. There are some great pastors still out there. You can turn on an R.C. Sproul or a John MacArthur sermon like a click of a button. And so we should be encouraging our students to also utilize those resources where we can. And you can listen to the Bible via Spotify or Apple Music or, you know, the Bible app, and it has an audio version. So we ultimately have time. So we can't make the excuse that we don't.
18: Oh, no, we don't have time for anything. I don't know how you found time to do this conversation with but talk a bit about some of the things that you do. I mentioned NRB. You can give us a good explanation about the conservator, but how difficult or potentially easy is it for you as a professional communicator to get an accurate message out with all of these different platforms out there competing for people's attention?
17: Yeah, good question, and quite the uptaking, but also so needed. So as you mentioned, yes, I'm the Director of Communications for NRV, and I am also the Managing Editor of the Conservator. In short, the Conservator is a conservative media and lifestyle brand, and we were created in 2020 ultimately to give Gen Z, especially Gen Z women, an alternative outlet to go to that was with the times, was aesthetic and was competing with quality media, but was ultimately giving faith, freedom, and conservative values in a media format, because that exactly with new media, and new media is anything from social media, it's just not like legacy media. It is Twitter, X, Instagram, and even just the apps that we have. That is the way information is put out. And it's not just Gen Z that's receiving it that way. Everybody is getting their news from X or a quick headline that pops up as a notification. We are no longer reading printed newspapers or sitting in front of a TV waiting for the prime time to give us the latest on what's happening. We know that Iran got struck within a matter of seconds, because that happens in a notification that pops up on your phone. So we must seize that opportunity, especially as believers. We are to steward all things well. We are also supposed to take the gospel into every single mission field, and media is one of many. And so if we are to steward that opportunity well, we are to be equipped and to be up with the times and to figure out the algorithms of every platform like Instagram. The graphics that perform there are different than what performs well on X and on TikTok. And so I would always encourage people, the opportunity is endless. And you, I'm in a product of being self-made. I never finished college, and I learned on the job. And, you know, something like communications is very simple to achieve. So I always encourage people, do your market research, put some graphics together, make sure your message is accurate, pray over it, put it on a graphic, make sure it's aesthetically pleasing, and get it out there. It takes time, but consistency is key. And once you are committed to it, you can go far, and all glory to God.
18: So well stated. And again, the other side, quote unquote, is using these channels to reach people's minds. So those with good heart and pure intentions need to do the same. Bethany Miller, thank you so much for the interesting conversation. I do hope we talk again soon.
17: Thank you, Jeff. Great being with you.
18: Take good care now. And Bethany Miller, Director of Communications at NRB and Managing Editor of the Conservator, joined us live on the Newsline on News Talk 1540 KXEL, where Iowa comes to talk. KXEL News Time on this Thursday morning is 9:27. We have opening markets for you.
1: 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The live music production industry is in hiring mode. Tim Wong, a longtime director and audio engineer, says there are a lot of job openings, especially if you have some computer-related skills.
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1: The hiring spree comes as concerts increase post-pandemic. Wong also says downloadable music apps mean many musicians are struggling to make money off recordings, turning the economics of the industry upside down.
19: The old model was you did concerts to promote recordings, but the new model is you do recordings to promote concerts.
1: Along with that, the number of openings for jobs paying $50,000 a year or more for lighting and audio techs, pyrotechnicians, scenic carpenters, and more continues to grow. Denise Pellegrini, Bloomberg Radio.
20: 86767. This is the opening market report for Thursday on the Iowa Agribusiness Radio Network. I'm Mark Magnuson. Prices for corn are down 2 to 4 cents early this morning. Futures fell back on Wednesday after rallying nearly 40 cents off of the lows last week, with contracts down 3 to 8 3/4 cents at the close. Open interest was down 3,588 contracts on Wednesday. There were 88 deliveries issued against July futures overnight. The Commodity View national average price for corn was 9 cents lower at 404. EIA data from Wednesday.

0: higher as crude oil was up $4.32. We will have a check of the numbers next.
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0: September corn down 4 1/4 at 430 3/4. August soybeans down 8 1/4 at 11.85. August soybean meal up $1.40 at 313.70. August soybean oil down 24 cents at 70.61. Chicago wheat down 2 cents at 605 3/4. Minneapolis wheat is up a penny at 632. Kansas City hard red wheat down 1.5 at 643 3/4. September oats down 5 3/4 at 341. On the Merck, August live cattle up 15 cents at 237.78. August feeder cattle up 98 cents at 363.03. August lean hogs down 40 cents at 99.25. August pork cutout unchanged at 114.88. Class 3 milk up 2 cents at 15.58. This has been a check of the opening markets on the Iowa Agribusiness Radio Network.
2: This is a Bloomberg Money Minute. The bullishness on tech is back today. That's thanks to sentiment about chip makers and artificial intelligence. Existing home sales dipped in June. Meantime, as affordability concerns linger, contract closings fell to an annualized rate of 4.09 million last month. Median sale price of a previously owned home rose to a record high. Meantime, in the auto industry, deliveries slumped by 16% in the first half at Porsche. Company dragged down by weak demand in North America and a decline in China. The main reason for the overall decline included the end of production of the combustion engine 718 model and the expiry of U.S. tax incentives for electric and hybrid vehicles. And Wayfair is betting more massive showrooms will keep it growing. It plans to open a large showroom in Denver, followed by stores in Ohio, New York, Florida, and New Jersey next year. The expansion, part of a multi-year effort to turn around the business after profits plunged post-pandemic. Denise Pellegrini, Bloomberg Radio.
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5: The TV9 First Alert forecast. More clouds and sun today and some scattered storms. Highs in the mid to lower 80s. Tonight, some lingering storms will drop to the upper 60s. Early clouds Friday, followed by clearing in the afternoon with highs around the mid 80s. Mid 80s and sunshine Saturday. Upper 80s to low 90s Sunday into next week with plenty of sunshine. From the TV9 Weather Lab, I'm Justin Roberts on News Talk 1540 KXEL.
6: Just a little spot over Bremer County now on TV9 First Alert Pinpoint Doppler Radar. The heaviest is a little spot just north of Reedland, stretches up to Plainfield, and all of it is moving straight east. That's really all that we see on the radar, at least at this point, on a Thursday morning. Well, let's see. Now we see a few spots also south of Strawberry Point and right over the top of Dyersville and Greeley. So very scattered. And if you're underneath one of those, you might get enough dust, as we say, knocked off the car, but nothing of any great consequence. And for those of you who need rain, sorry, it's the best I can give you for right now. There is a flood watch for the Cedar River throughout Blackhawk County that kicks in on Sunday, runs through Sunday night. A lot of room to go before we get to bank full, but the forecast does have potential heavy rainfalls at various points, and so that's why there's a flood watch. A number of our reporting stations are not checking in today, and that could be because of some of the precipitation last night. For example, Decorah, no new report there. It is cloudy and 74 in Des Moines. Fair.

0: now in Boone with 73 degrees. No report from Monticello or Vinton. Iowa City says overcast and 75. Independence, partly cloudy and 73. No report from Olawine, but Charles City says fog and 70. Fair and 73 in Clarion. A few clouds, 74 in Ames. Marshalltown, a few clouds and 72. 71 in overcast in Mason City. Mostly cloudy, 73 in Webster City. And in Newton, it's fair, and they're up to 75 degrees. Eastern Iowa Airport, north wind at 6. It's mostly cloudy, 74 in the City of Five Seasons. Waterloo Regional Airport, west wind at 5, an overcast sky. And we're up now to 74 degrees. The overnight low was 66. This is as warm as it's been all day, 74, on our way to the low 80s later on. KXEL News Time now is 9:35. And we received an email or two and a phone call, so I want to get this out there. There is no picnic this year. We'll just let you know right now, there is no KXEL picnic. It was supposed to be held on a certain date, and the Cattle Congress folks asked us to move it to accommodate other patrons that they had, so we did, and we told you at the Ag Lunch when that was going to be, and then they asked us to move it again, so we did, and because of a variety of other factors on top of everything else, we said, how about we just take this summer off, and we'll see where we all are come this time next year. So I'm going to miss seeing all of you. I'm going to miss the pork. I mean, I would eat on the leftovers for a couple of weeks. But mostly I'll miss seeing you all. But there is no KXEL picnic this summer. So those of you who are kind enough to put it on your calendars, I'm so sorry, but we're not able to put that together for you this year. And again, we'll see who's around next year at this time. So if you were planning on or wondering about Iowa Fest or KXEL Picnic, we are not holding it this year, and we encourage you to go find a good community celebration this weekend.
1: This is a Bloomberg Money Minute. Is youth employment being impacted by AI?
2: So we don't see that happening at this point.
1: The unemployment rate for people ages 16 to 24 stands at 9.4%. Manpower Group Chair and CEO Jonas Priesing says if kids are having trouble finding work, there are other reasons besides artificial intelligence, at least right now.
2: As we look at the overall labor dynamics along with the economic trends, we think this is more cyclical as opposed to a structural trend of younger people having difficulty entering into the worker force due to the impact of AI.
1: Priesing tells Bloomberg News at the World Economic Forum in Dalian, China, that their latest outlook for 2026 finds that business IT alignment has overtaken cybersecurity as the top CIO priority for the first time.
2: Organizations are going to be very keen to get workers to adopt AI.
1: Priesing adds the future of work depends on the future worker and worker innovation. Amy Morris, Bloomberg Radio.
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5: 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We need so much to get our America back on track as a great nation. Please join us. God bless you. When I was 7 years old, my best friend in the world was Kerry Wages. We did everything together, and one thing we liked to do was to dig. One summer, we dug a swimming pool. Once we set out to dig an underground cave. But then one day, as we dug in a small patch of woods next to Kerry's house, we noticed something. The dirt was wet. We dug a little further, then each of us scooped up a pile of that dirt and rolled it around in our hands. Our hands were black, and we knew what that meant. We had discovered oil. For a minute, we just sat there, looking at each other. Then we began to scream and jump and dance. We had struck it rich. But just what were we going to do now? How were we going to get the oil out? How could we sell it? How could we get our money? But most importantly, what could we do to keep someone from jumping our claim? We quickly covered the hole back up so nobody could see, and we each made a solemn vow that we wouldn't tell anybody, even our parents, until we figured out just what to do. Well, that night I tossed and turned as I tried to sleep, imagining just what I was going to do with my part of the money. A new Cadillac for my dad, a new kitchen for my mom, a swimming pool, basketball nets, bicycles, ponies. It was going to be so much fun being rich. After a little research, we realized that we could not get the oil out without someone's help. So we decided that night to tell our parents. They would be so happy. When I set my parents down that night, I excitedly told them we were all rich. Kerry and I had struck oil. My parents were surprisingly calm. My mother asked, "Did you say you found this oil on Kerry's property?" "Yes, ma'am." "You know, that's Kerry's mom and dad's property," she said. "Why do you think they'll give half of the oil to you?" This wasn't the response I had expected. "Kerry and I are best friends," I said. "Don't worry. We've already worked all that out." Well, then the doorbell rang. It was probably Kerry and his parents coming to celebrate. When I opened the door, it was Kerry all right, but he didn't look so good. "What's going on?" "We're not millionaires," he said. "What?" "We're not millionaires." We sat down outside on my porch, and that's when he explained. When he told his parents about our discovery, they asked him to show just where we had been digging. When he did, his dad explained that just a few days before our digging, he had changed the oil in his car and had dumped the old oil in the woods, right where we were digging. We'd found oil, all right, about 5 quarts of old motor oil. We were sick. All our plans, all our dreams, all those new cars and bicycles and ponies, all just flying away. For the next couple of days, we moped around a little, but it must not have been too hard on us, because before we knew it, we were back in the woods again digging. And as we sat there in the dirt, digging and talking and just being friends, we knew we would not be rich, at least not that day. But someone once said that true riches cannot be measured by what you possess, but by the kind of friends you have, and that a true friend, a loyal friend, is worth everything. Little did we know as we sat there in the dirt digging that for the years to come, we may not have been millionaires, but we truly were the richest kids in town. I'm Jerry Stewart, and now you know, because you are there.
6: News Talk 1540 KXCL, where Iowa comes to talk. Farm sentiment sagging somewhat. That could be a concern for ag manufacturers, large and small. The slipping sentiment was noted in the latest Purdue University CME Group Ag Economy Barometer Index. Michael Langmeyer is director of the Center for Commercial Agriculture and a Purdue Ag Economics professor. He joins us now. Thanks for being with us.
7: Glad to be here.
6: A lot of our listeners may be aware that this is a monthly survey that Purdue conducts of hundreds of farmers nationwide. Overall, what did the numbers look like from the June survey with data just released earlier this month?
7: Yeah, first of all, the June survey took place in mid-June. That's really important because in mid-June, we saw corn and soybean prices were relatively low compared to what they are right now. And so we have seen some improvement in corn and soybean prices since then. Also, if you look at the from mid-May, when we did the May survey, to mid-June, The June survey, corn prices and soybean prices were down rather significantly during that month, so that's a very important backstage to what was going on regarding sentiment. Also, we continued to see relatively high input costs. In fact, input costs remain the biggest concern on farmers' minds, and we asked a question specifically related to what's the biggest factor that impacting your financial performance this year, and by far and away, the most common answer was high input costs at over 40%. Crop prices are obviously also on people's minds, but that was down to 20%, so that just tells you how important input costs really are. Backing up to the Ag Economy Barometer Index, it dropped from 119 in May to 113 in June, and it's down more than 20 points since December 25. So it's that combination of relatively low prices and high input costs have hit the crop sector really hard. Two-thirds of those that we survey are primarily crop producers. The other third are livestock producers, with a pretty heavy emphasis on beef producers when we're talking about livestock producers. We have two sub-indices. The Index of Current Conditions tracks, just like the name implies, what's going on in the short run, the last year, and the next year. And then we have some questions specifically related to the future. What things look like 5 years from now? We're going to have good times or bad times 5 years from now. Both of those sub-indices were down about five to 7 points, depending on the sub-index. And that's a good lead into the capital investment index, which is one of the things you wanted to make sure I talked about. That dropped a point and is now at 40. Just to give you some idea of what that means, if you had an index 100, that means there would be the same percentage that think we're going to increase machinery and building purchases as decrease. Sitting at 40, obviously we have a lot more people think they're going to decrease machinery purchases, or this is a bad time to invest in machinery purchases, than think it's a good time or going to increase purchases. And so that's a relatively low index. The index was running around 50 for the first part of 25 and has been dropping since late 25 down to that 40. That 40 is the lowest capital investment index we've seen since late 2024. And usually when that index of current conditions is relatively low, like it is, we also see that capital investment index relatively low. Because let's face it, if your cash flow is relatively tight, there just isn't enough cash flow left over to make down payments on machinery. And that does seem to be the case for a large percentage of the survey respondents.
6: We're hearing from Michael Langmeyer, director of the Center for Commercial Agriculture at Purdue University. Professor Langmeyer, also a professor of ag economics at Purdue. And looking at some of the historic numbers on that Farm Capital Investment Index in particular, the rate that it's at now is only slightly above where it was in 2024, when it was really at a low point. What do we know about what was happening at that time versus this time to make some comparables?
7: Yeah, that's a really good question. Let's dig into the weeds here a little bit. In the summer of 24, I think the election was playing a big part in that index, and the index was really low before the fall 24 election. And part of that is because we weren't real sure what policy environment we were going to be facing, and that's always very important when you're talking about making a long-term decision like buying machinery and buildings. And so I think that contributed to that low index, but also 24 was not a particularly great year for net returns for crop producers, and so I think that was also playing a part. If you turn the page and look at the index right now, I think it really is the major factor there is the fact that this is the third year in a row, 24, 25, and it looks like 26, where crop net returns are going to be relatively low. Interestingly enough, we didn't do it this month, but sometimes we break out this index by crop producers and livestock producers. The index is a little higher for livestock producers, but not a lot. And so even though the beef producers are making quite a bit of money, there's just across the board, the producers seem to be a little bit shy right now in terms of making down payments. And part of that is, I think, just the uncertain environment we're in. You've got the geopolitical conflicts. You've got some uncertainty related to trade. And that all matters when you're looking at buying an asset that's going to last 5, 10, 15 years.
6: You know, conversely, looking at the historic trends for this capital investment index, a high point would have been in late 2020, which seems maybe counterintuitive because that would have been right in the middle of the COVID pandemic. Why was ag equipment looking like a good investment at that point compared to the last several years?
7: Yeah, at that point, COVID was a really interesting time, as we all know, and crop prices started increasing before input costs. And so we had a period of time there, the period you're talking about there in 2020, where crop prices had increased and input costs had not. Eventually, several months later, input costs also rose, and so margins tightened. But there was a period of time there in 2020 where things looked really, really good from a net return standpoint for crop producers, and therefore they were much more optimistic about machinery purchases. As soon as the input costs started increasing, that index did drop. Just to give you some idea how big that increase really was in terms of break-even price, I keep break-even prices here. I calculate break-even prices for Indiana. They'd be a little bit lower for Iowa. You have better yields there. But our break-even before COVID was at $4, if you include all cash and opportunity costs. It's over $5 right now. And so that's a 25% increase. And that increase in input costs has made people much more gun-shy in terms of purchasing machinery and equipment. We just keep waiting for those input costs to come down a little bit, and they don't seem to do that.
6: We're hearing from Ag Economics Professor Michael Langmeyer, who also directs the Center for Commercial Agriculture at Purdue University, and hearing about the farmer sentiment that is lagging a little bit over the last few months, talking particularly about capital investment on farms. And when you look at these numbers that are lower than what they might have been earlier in the decade, do you have a sense of how a farm manufacturer, large or small, might be reacting, knowing that farmers are concerned?
7: That's really hard because you never know exactly what the market's going to do, and this could turn around. It's not like you can just say, well, this is the new normal. I don't think it is. We go through these periods where returns are relatively low, and then we have something happens. Something happens with supply and demand, and prices shoot up, and there's more demand for equipment. And so I think everybody's taking a look at that. I don't know when that next good period is going to be, but it's going to occur. And when that does, because we haven't bought as much machinery the last few years, there's going to be demand to buy more machinery. And so I think they have to be ready for that possible event. And I think of the current period we're going through, the 24, 25, and 26 period, is analogous to the 2014 to 2019 period. During that 6-year period, net returns were relatively low in the crop sector, and I think that's what we're facing again. And then we hit 20, 21, 22, and people bought more machinery, and I don't know exactly when we're going to see that 20, 21, 22, 23 period again, but it's going to occur. Whether that's 1 year, 2 year, 3 years, but it's going to occur down the road, and when that does, like I said, there's going to be demand to replace the machinery that they haven't been able to replace.
6: There was a question on this recent survey about artificial intelligence and data-driven tools. What was that trying to get from farmers in terms of their thoughts about AI, and what sorts of insights do you have after getting those responses?
7: I have a colleague, Chad Fichter, that's doing a lot of work with AI, and he's doing a lot of work specifically related to analyzing farm data, using AI to analyze financial records, using AI to analyze production records. And so that question really came from him, and he was just curious. He talks to quite a few farmers, and so do I, and some of them seem to be interested in this, and others not so much. And so we said, let's ask a question related to AI and see what the respondents think. And so here's how the question was worded. Thinking about artificial intelligence, AI, or data-driven tools in agriculture, what do you see as the main benefit for your operation. The four choices were reducing labor, reducing risk or uncertainty, increasing production, and no meaningful benefit. 52% said no meaningful benefit. What that tells me is there's still a lot of people trying to figure out what AI is and how to use it. And so I think that's clear. That there's a lot of uncertainty what we're going to be able to do with this new tool. In terms of the responses, in terms of labor, reducing risk and production was chosen by about 20%, on the other two about 10 to 15%. We really think that AI is going to be a tool where we can finally combine some of our production financial records into one package and analyze all the records together. One of the challenges we've had in agriculture is we have all these different softwares, and they don't necessarily talk to one another. And so we think AI is going to really come into play by allowing us to accumulate that data and make decisions. How long that will take, I do not know. How many people will embrace that? I also do not know that. I don't think this is a no-brainer technology where it'll be adopted really fast. I think auto guidance and GPS were no-brainer technologies. They were adopted very rapidly. This one's going to take a little bit more time, and so we're going to continue to ask this question down the road and see if that 52% becomes something smaller.
6: Yeah, it seems like that's a big barrier for a farm vendor, whether that's somebody who's selling a tractor with new cutting-edge software, or whether that's just a software platform that you might access on a laptop. It seems like there's some convincing that's going to have to be done by those vendors if that step in innovation is going to catch on the farm.
7: Definitely, and I think the vendors are going to have to, like I said, they're going to have to think about how can I make the back end of my software talk to the AI, and I think that's going to be really important. I mean, I know we're making headways in that, where you can download data and combine it with other data. That's going to be very critical to making sure you can do that, because like I said, some of the producers we talk to are combining the production and financial records, and it's really powerful. If you can do that, and that's probably where we're heading with AI. Of course, you probably use AI more from the standpoint of putting together stories and things like that. You know, at the center, that's what we're using it for. We send a lot of emails with announcing our articles and announcing our YouTube videos. We use AI to help generate drafts. Things like that, and so everybody's going to use AI. The only reason I bring that up is everybody's going to use AI for slightly different things. In agriculture, I think it's going to be a tool to analyze piles of data, or multiple sets of data.
6: Michael Langmeyer is director of the Purdue Center for Commercial Agriculture and a Purdue Ag Economics professor with us to talk about the latest Purdue University CME Group Ag Economy Barometer Index. Thanks for giving us some insights.
7: You bet. One other thing on the AI I would like to point out. We all had another question on AI talking about the difficulty of following the recommendations associated with AI, and I think this is coming from more of the production side. And there was quite a bit of people that thought that sometimes we would not be able to follow the advice of AI, or never or often not follow the advice. That's also problematic. And one of the things we have in agriculture that's somewhat unique to our industry is plants have to change because of weather. And so that's an extra wrinkle in there. I mean, if for the AI tool to be really powerful, it's going to have to combine some weather data, particularly when you're talking about production plans. And like I said, we're going to follow up with some additional questions on AI, because this is a topic that we think is going to be very important to the future of agriculture. And we just want to see what producers think about AI developments.
6: Well, Professor Langmeyer, thanks so much.
7: Thank you.
6: This is the station where Iowa comes to talk. 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
8: This is Bloomberg Money Minute. Some positivity on tech. Lighting buyers up on Wall Street today. Micron Technology plans to increase spending on new plants in the U.S. to $250 billion to help meet demand for its memory chips. And SK Hynix intends to price its U.S. listing at $149 per American depository receipt, according to sources. At that level, that would be the largest ever first-time share sale in the U.S. by a foreign company. Meta Platforms is unveiling a version of its AI model, Muse Spark 1.1, that includes a new paid tier for developers. It's the first time Meta has charged businesses for access to its models. And CoverGirl is growing up. It's going to stop chasing Gen Z and go after women in their 40s, 50s, and early 60s with its ads for cosmetics instead. Owner Cody says change is necessary because CoverGirl has lost market share and relevance with the younger crowd. Denise Pellegrini, Bloomberg Radio.
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10: Show the proof. I'm Chris Foster of Fox News. Charlie Kirk's widow Erica is asking a judge to make public evidence presented at this week's hearing to determine whether Tyler Robinson will be tried for her husband's murder. She says she and Charlie's parents in the courtroom are prevented from seeing everything. And that hearing's resuming now, and the court will hear on tape from Robinson's former roommate and romantic partner, Lance Twiggs.
11: The prosecution plans to play a pre-recorded law enforcement interview with Twiggs, offered in place of Twiggs appearing in person at this preliminary hearing. Yesterday in court, the defense asked for large chunks of the Twiggs interview to be redacted, and Judge Graff agreed. The defense argues if all of the Twiggs video is played, it will impact Robinson's right to a fair trial.
10: Fox's Matt Finn in Provo, Utah. With airstrikes resuming in Iran, Iran's military is back to launching attacks at neighbors hosting U.S. troops, Bahrain, Kuwait, Qatar, and Jordan.
12: Hostile aircraft have entered Jordanian airspace. The Jordanians say they shot down some 8 missiles. U.S. Embassy staff there was ordered to shelter in place. No injuries. The U.S. hit multiple targets, including bridges on rail lines that the U.S. says were used by Iran to transport weapons. U.S. Central Command says some 90 different targets were taken out in Iran last night. 80 were hit the night before. Now, Iranian state media reported explosions in southern port cities. Explosions in Bashir, home to that massive nuclear power plant complex. The U.S. says the targets were on the coast. The power plant was not hit.
10: Fox's Mike Tobin. Home sales are down. They're more expensive than ever.
13: The National Association of Realtors says existing home sales declined last month, down 2.4%. Home prices rose to a record, and mortgage rates were higher. The U.S. median sales price rose in June to $440,600.
10: Fox's Jenny Casola. Palm Beach International Airport in Florida becomes Donald J. Trump International Airport today, with the FAA transitioning the identifier code from PBI to DJT. 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
14: Born on America's darkest day, September 11th, 01, the Tunnel to Towers Foundation, they have been helping American heroes ever since. 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Tunnel to Towers honored Sergeant McKenna. 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
10: Democrats in Maine wait to find out who their new Senate candidate is.
15: Shortly after Maine Democratic Senate candidate Graham Plattner's campaign suspension, several potential candidates expressed an interest in the race, including a former congressional staffer, former gubernatorial candidate, and the director of the Maine CDC. Plattner's announcement came after intense party pressure when rape allegations against him surfaced. Following an emergency Wednesday night meeting, state Democratic Party leaders said they voted to hold a special 600-person nominating convention to fill the vacancy. Maine law dictates a July 27th deadline to replace Plattner on the ballot. The Maine Senate race is closely watched as the Democratic candidate will face incumbent Republican Senator Susan Collins. Tanya J. Powers, Fox News.
10: There's only one candidate to be the next British Prime Minister. Andy Burnham's the only person nominated to replace Keir Starmer as leader of the ruling Labour Party and the nation. Starmer's resigning under pressure from members of his party. Burnham, the former Manchester mayor, is expected to take over in about a week and a half. A manhunt after two murders in Washington State is over.
16: A person of interest on the run after a double homicide in Washington State is dead. Shot and killed in Seaside, Oregon by police who've not yet released what led to the police shooting, which remains under investigation. 24-year-old Hayes McLeod, who police believe to be armed and dangerous, was suspected of being linked to two murders early Wednesday. The first, a 35-year-old man inside a home in Puyallup, Washington. The second victim, found a short while later in Tacoma, he had multiple gunshot wounds and was pronounced dead at the scene. Investigators don't have a motive, but say the murders appear targeted and involve members of the same family. Lillian Wu, Fox News.
10: That's that the U.S. soccer star Christian Pulisic fractured his right leg during the team's World Cup loss to Belgium. A SpaceX Falcon 9 rocket launched into orbit for the 36th time this morning. The record is 39 by the Space Shuttle Discovery. I'm Chris Foster. This is Fox News.
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18: From the KCRG TV9 newsroom, I'm Beth Malicki. The mayor of Cedar Rapids confirms to TV9 the city is getting its third data center. The entity behind this data center is called CLOP, according to municipal permitting paperwork through the city. It'll be built at 1515 33rd Avenue Southwest, just north of Highway 30. This data center is planned to be about 100,000 square feet. The mayor says because the project complies with existing zoning, the city doesn't see a need for a moratorium like the one Linn County supervisors recently approved. She described the data center as being half the size of a Super Target. That's considerably smaller than the data center buildings under construction by the Eastern Iowa Airport. Iowa City police have arrested a man in connection to a 2024 murder. 20-year-old Denario Mobley of Iowa City is charged with first-degree murder, accused of killing Christine Blount in December of 2024. Police say he shot several times into a vehicle in the 600 block of South Lucas Street. They say he knew at the time the vehicle was occupied and associated with the Blount family. Police say through information received in recent weeks, they were able to connect Mobley to the murder. He was already in the Johnson County Jail on an unrelated charge. Iowa health officials confirmed this year's first measles case in the state. The case is in a vaccinated adult in central Iowa. The Department of Health and Human Services says the person was infected while traveling internationally. Health officials are still asking people to get their measles vaccinations, saying vaccinated people can still get the disease, but typically experience milder symptoms and are less likely to spread the infection. For breaking news alerts and headlines anytime, download the KCRG TV9 News app.
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19: The TV9 First Alert forecast. More clouds and sun today and some scattered storms. Highs in the mid to lower 80s. Tonight, some lingering storms will drop to the upper 60s. Early clouds Friday, followed by clearing in the afternoon with highs around the mid 80s. Mid 80s and sunshine Saturday. Upper 80s to low 90s Sunday into next week with plenty of sunshine. From the TV9 Weather Lab, I'm Justin Roberts on News Talk 1540 KXEL.
0: If you look at TV9 First Alert Pinpoint Doppler Radar, it is the definition of scattered. There's just a little bit left in Bremer moving into Fayette County, a little heavier in northeast Delaware County, a couple of spots of heavy rain. But again, very isolated in Dubuque County. There's also some around the Muscatine area down to Wapello. And again, it is all quite scattered and it is moving to the east. No watches or warnings for severe weather anywhere across the state, although it was a bumpy night last night for many areas in north and northeast Iowa, and the Weather Service reporting stations not functional in a number of these spots. That includes Decorah. Let's see. Boone says it's operational. Fair in 75. Overcast 77 in Des Moines. No report from either Monticello or Vinton. Iowa City, fair in 79. Independence, partly cloudy 74. No report from Olwine, but Charles City says overcast in 72. Partly cloudy 73 in Clarion. Ames, a few clouds in 74. Marshalltown, a few clouds in 72. It's overcast in Mason City with 71, 73 and mostly cloudy in Webster City. Newton has a fair sky and 75 degrees. Eastern Iowa Airport, north wind at 7, fair and 77. In the city of Five Seasons, Waterloo Regional Airport, a light west wind and with a partly cloudy sky up to 76 now. The overnight low was 66, 76 the current temperature in Waterloo Cedar Falls. 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
21: Hello, Americans. I'm Todd Starn. 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
21: A shocking number of Americans do not know what our founding fathers were declaring independence from in the Declaration of Independence. A new survey by Cato Institute shows nearly half of Americans and more than two-thirds of Gen Z don't know what America's 250th celebration commemorates. Nearly 60% don't know the main purpose of the Constitution was to limit government power. Gabriel Delaney is a history teacher at Franklin Road Christian School in Tennessee. He appears frequently on my national radio program. He places the blame squarely on the backs of public schools and also parents. He says many schools no longer teach American history or civics, and if they do, it's from the point of view that paints our founding fathers as domestic terrorists. All that to say, homeschool your kids, America. My new book is ready to order online. It's called The Golden Age, How Trump Saved America. Get a copy today. Good day. This is Todd Stearns. Join me tonight at 8 on News Talk 1540 KXEL, where Iowa comes to talk.
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0: And good morning to you once again. It's hour number three of the program on the air live across the state of Iowa, 50,000 watts strong on a Thursday morning, KXEL News Time, 11 minutes past 10. Thanks for being along. By the way, you heard Todd mention that you can pre-order his new book, The Golden Age. Now, I don't want to rub your nose in it, but I already have my copy. Thank you very much. And it didn't come from Todd. How's that? Right? As was that Rush used to say, as a powerful and influential member of the media, I have certain advantages, and one is to get a copy of Todd's book. And I can tell you, you're going to want it. Go to toddstarns.com, amazon.com, pre-order. You'll get it in just a few weeks. Bottom of the hour means a Bloomberg Money Minute. Then we'll check in with the folks at the TV9 First Alert Weather Lab. Full Bill O'Reilly update with Mike Slater doing the news. That comes up in about 30 minutes. And the Glenn Beck radio program is at 11. I am pleased to make connection on the news line with a return guest to the program. He's Travis Trawick. Mr. Trawick is CEO of FullPack. This is a nonpartisan campaign technology provider, and you find them online at GOTV.com. 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Mr. Trawick, good morning, and thank you for taking the time.
24: Good morning. It's great to be back.
0: All right, I gave the thumbnail of what it is that FullPack does, but I'd rather have you give us a little broader explanation for folks who may not have heard our prior conversations.
24: Absolutely, and you kind of hit the nail on the head. A nonpartisan outreach solution for political campaigns, political organizations, where we can provide outreach solutions, text messaging, CTV, robocalls, direct mail, strategy and consulting, all under one roof using this nonpartisan GOTV Get Out the Vote identity and branding. And we're looking to be the first pure play on election spending for the U.S. markets.
0: I want to talk about how the entire campaign finance situation was turned upside down a week ago by the Supreme Court. But how difficult is it for you folks to be nonpartisan? And by that, I mean, for decades, we've heard of certain agencies and they either work exclusively with Democrats or exclusively with Republicans, never the twain shall meet kind of thing. It's a good business model to be nonpartisan, but in practice and in principle, how does that work out given how the rest of the system seems to want to operate?
24: That's a great question, and really it's an advantage that we have that's been relatively easy to navigate for over 14 years that I've been running this company. Up until a year ago, it was just me, one-man shop, and being a nonpartisan shop was easy. We had candidates come from left and right, and they just wanted good outreach solutions that were low cost and executed efficiently, and we just are continuing that mantra now. Our whole team, we don't talk about politics at all. All we talk about is making sure that the clients that we do have, the clients that are coming to us every single day, from school board to national committees, are able to have the best, most effective outreach where we can get their voters to the polls. And that kind of relationship that we have is kind of our entire brand and our entire identity. And they come to us because they want the best service possible.
0: Now, and I'm not trying to diminish this at all, but you could adapt most, if not all of what you do, to physical products and services, right? I mean, if I owned a widget factory, right, and we made widgets, and I wanted you to connect widget buyers with my product, there's a lot of the same connection points, are there not, in terms of message dissemination and platform usage?
24: Definitely, yep. And that's kind of what's so unique about us is that we don't fall into the commercial use case. We are exclusively political. Mm-hmm. We work with political organizations, campaigns, committees, and everything across the board so that we can have the best, most focused outreach for our candidates so that we can get voters to the polls. We don't really want to get into the commercial branding. There's some free speech exclusions that we have as a nonpartisan voter outreach provider that allow us to have, you know, a really specialized outreach medium so that we can get directly into the voters' hands and not have to worry about some of the other complexities. And that's also kind of the core offering of our NASDAQ play. We have NASDAQ reserved GOTV as our ticker, and we are full speed ahead to a IPO here, as soon as possible. We're saying before Labor Day, and that is the entire branding that we are the first pure play on election spending, where we're dealing almost exclusively with the political industry, in addition to some proxy shareholder voting for corporate entities that need to reach quorum, for example, to have their shareholders vote. And we, you know, consider that another form of election. And then also helping elected officials after they win their election, after they get into office and they get sworn in, now we can help contact their constituents through an official capacity. And that's really where we see our bread and butter.
0: GOTV.com is the website, and you can be a shareholder before that NASDAQ listing. You can click on the button right there at the very top of the homepage, GOTV.com. Travis Trawick of Full Pack and GOTV, our guest on News Talk 1540 KXEL. So at the end of the Supreme Court term, there was a rather important ruling with regard to campaign financing, and the short of it is that they're used to have to be a firewall, if you will, between some of these interest groups and campaigns because radio stations, for example, that accepted advertising, the FCC has different rules for candidates as opposed to those who are of an interest group. That whole landscape has now changed because of the free speech component. From your understanding, what does that mean for this 2026 election cycle?
24: Well, yeah. So now party committees can spend unlimited in coordination with their federal candidates. So this is overturning a ruling that has a lot of precedent and has a new ability for the limits to not really matter at all across the board for the federal elections. And that has a few different benefits. One is that party committees are far more attractive place to put your money, putting influence back into the parties and away from super PACs. So one of the benefits is that we're going to have more disclosure. We're not going to have as much of the shadow money that we talked about in, you know, one of the last interviews I was here with you. Mm-hmm. Having the super PACs not be the only way to kind of have this money come in, and instead allowing the party committees, Well, now you can go right back to that kind of method, and it's actually going to allow more disclosure and more transparency. It's not so much going to add more money to the industry as a whole. I mean, it will, but the bigger impact is that the money that's already there is going to have a much bigger impact. And you look at the imbalance between the RNC cash on hand and the DNC, that difference is going to be exemplified now that that party committee can spend that money in coordination directly with their federal candidates.
0: So from a nuts and bolts standpoint, let's say that I had a political action committee, and let's say you were a candidate for office. In the past, I could put ads on that were similar to or had the same messaging to be consistent with what you as a candidate would do, but I wasn't supposed to have any contact, there's a firewall, etc., and I would be charged a higher rate than a campaign ad in the closing weeks before an election. Does this allow me, if I have a PAC, to simply give money to your campaign or and therefore get advantage of the lower rates? Or is it just more a matter of the other system was really a fiction anyway, and so this just literally puts us out there in full transparency? Yes, we're all talking. We're not meeting behind, you know, in an alley to coordinate. We're doing it above board, and that's better. I mean, can I give the money to you as a candidate?
24: Yeah, essentially, we've totally removed the spending cap between a party and its candidates. So the coordination before, you just have these federal candidates put all their resources, all their content on their website somewhere where it's not hidden. You know, it's publicly accessible. But you know, oh, the super PAC may be able to find it so that they can use that in their ads without actually coordinating. You can get rid of that entirely now. These party committees and these candidates directly can coordinate all of their spending so that they can be a united front in their messaging, which is kind of the whole point anyways. And it was somewhat silly that they weren't allowed to do that since everybody knew that they're coordinating anyways. You need to be able to coordinate to have effective messaging for your voters. And now that they can do that in a way that allows them without having any of these caps on their spending, it's just going to open the doors to more effective outreach, which is going to benefit the voters as well, because now you have this coordination and you're not repeating efforts or annoying voters that are getting the same message twice.
0: And I suppose, too, and I don't know how prevalent it was, but if an outside entity put an ad on, the candidate, if it didn't land well, could certainly disclaim and say, well, that's not with the campaign. That's not one of ours. We don't have anything to do with these other people and what they do. This way, it again, takes away some of that, takes away that veil that nobody was really buying anyway.
24: Yes, I think that that's a fair read on the situation. But you're still going to have some of these super PACs and other shadow groups that are able to put out their advertising, but really what this is going to do is make that less attractive. It's just going to be easier to just give directly to the parties through a known name without having to have these other entities that people are not familiar with or that billionaires or, you know, high-dollar donors are contributing to. Now you can just do it out in the open from your party committees, and it just opens the door for a lot of our candidates and a lot of our clients that are able to now spend directly in coordination with their candidates, and so we can have a full suite of services under one roof. Before, you have to, you know, use separate vendors in order to do some of your messaging to make sure that coordination wasn't impacted and you weren't doing anything out of order. But now, with having that coordination allowed and the spending caps removed, we can do everything for our clients under one roof, and it really improves the experience.
0: Travis Trawick is CEO of Full PAC. Go online, gotv.com, for all the information. And I'm guessing, you know, in the old days, here's our three-ring binder that's got our protocols and policies. And after that ruling, you just dumped half of that because all of those things you had to be careful about changed. So it's got to massively change the advice that you're able to give to your clients in both parties.
24: Exactly. And really, like, the data sharing rules didn't change. It's that the parties can put the real budget behind these coordinated programs. So we can help our clients deploy those budgets really effectively across every channel under the same rules of disclosure requirements and everything, but able to do that in coordination. And that's kind of the services that we offer for our clients. And that's why everybody keeps coming to us, and we're onboarding dozens of clients every single week. It's because, I mean, this 2026 cycle is the biggest election cycle in history. It's outpacing 2024 presidential. And this is just a midterm election. And that trend is increasing. And that's why we see it as such an amazing opportunity for Fullpack in this environment to really have access to this public market. And that's why we're seeing so much support on the stock side, is because people understand that, well, if I'm going to be getting inundated with all these political ads every year, I might as well be able to have an opportunity to make some money on it.
0: Yeah, let's just not let Trawick make all the money. Let's pass this around a little bit. Is that going to be the upshot of this? And I've suggested it previously that we're just going to see more ads because, again, the campaign will be placing an ad, and that's got lowest unit rate rules as you get close to an election, et cetera. Is that going to be the upshot of it? And I'm glad you mentioned the money, because we've mentioned it on this program. Usually the midterm is less than the presidential. Each midterm year was more than the prior, et cetera. Yeah. Well, now, as you just accurately noted, this midterm will be even more than the last presidential. That's never happened. And so the money train it just rolls down the track. We're going to see many more ads then?
24: So I think that you may see some more ads, but really you're going to see more quality of ads. You're going to be able to see better coordination between these outreach mediums. So you're not just kind of having these party committees throw things at the wall and not having that coordination between the outreach. And unlocking this is having that coordination, and which really is the entire ruling for these federal candidates and party committees. And that's really the only thing that it affected. It was a somewhat narrow ruling. It's still major, and that how it can impact this election cycle. But, I mean, really what we're going to see the massive impact from this is 2028, where we have an open field presidential. Mm-hmm. You've got all of your congressional up again, third of the Senate. Everything's going to be happening, and that's when we're going to really see these rules have their long-term effects.
0: So NASDAQ by Labor Day, you think?
24: That's the plan. We're working full speed ahead. We are working tirelessly, our whole team, A players, getting to the point that we need to be with our shareholders and with our clients, focusing on the product. And we're so excited to be able to have not just the stock and this ticker and this identity behind the nonpartisan GOTV branding, but also the product that we're able to provide, building on this 14 years of experience with RoboSent, the prior entity offering 1 cent robocalls that my business partner Isaac Dietrich and I started in high school in 2012. But now offering a full suite of services under one roof going into the 2028 cycle. Super excited in being able to have a fully operating, profitable business.
0: So lastly, what is the technology or the item, the product that you have now that is the coolest? If you looked back to high school Travis, who started the original company, what is it that you're doing now that, you know, back then you would have said there's either no way or that would be so cool, but that's kind of like space age stuff.
24: I'm so glad you asked that, because it opens the door to talking about 64AI and our partnership for providing opposition intelligence reports using AI-powered technologies. So this is something that in 2012 I wasn't even thinking of. I mean, the AI component of being able to do what it can do today just wasn't even fathomable. But nowadays, whenever you want to do opposition research and you want to find some dirt on your candidates or on your opponents or even on people that you're going to have an endorsement at, it cost tens of thousands of dollars, and it took weeks, over months sometimes. And now what we can do with our 64AI integration and our exclusive partnership on People Research is offer a dossier report that we can get done for $1,000, which is a tenth, a 20th of the price of traditional media, and doing it in under an hour. So we're able to deliver these reports to our candidates and to our organizations, and this technology is just, you got to see it to believe it, because what it can do and how it can find information on the internet and on the open web and connect the dots and all these organizations and campaigns. We're pitching this across the political climate, across the national organizations, and everybody is just completely wowed by this. And it's a unique competitive advantage that Fullpack now has that's opening a lot of doors for us for even bigger business. So you can request those reports, gotv.com/intel. We reserve it, obviously, for true political organizations that are using it for their legitimate purposes. And this is one of the best use cases for politicians or public figures. So being able to do these reports and be able to find the information on them before it becomes a scandal, like you see right now happening in Maine, it just makes it easier for these organizations to either avoid something incriminating down the line or be able to find some of that there. And that's why we call it GOTV Sword and Shield. The sword, obviously, for your offense and shield for defense.
0: You know, as you started talking about that, I thought to myself, boy, they could have used that in Maine, and you brought it home with that comment. Travis Trawick, thank you so much. GOTV.com, full pack. I appreciate it, and do keep us posted on how your great business is growing.
24: Absolutely, will do. I appreciate the time, Jeff.
0: Take good care now. Travis Trawick of Fullpack, GOTV.com, and he joined us live on the Newsline on News Talk 1540 KXEL, where Iowa comes to talk. KXEL News Time now on this Thursday morning is 10:29.
1: This is a Bloomberg Money Minute. How about a side of AI with that coffee? Starbucks is developing in-house tools with the help of artificial intelligence that could replace some software applications it now buys from companies like Microsoft and IBM. The coffee chain is building alternatives to a Microsoft system that tracks inventory and an IBM tool that manages maintenance. Starbucks has been looking to cut costs. It spends about $400 million a year on software alone, and building in-house software can be cheaper. Starbucks shares right now are up

0: 10:30, let's go to the news line. And live at the Weather Lab in Cedar Rapids, TV9 Chief Meteorologist Joe Winters. Boy, the folks along the Iowa-Minnesota border, they just got hammered late yesterday afternoon and after the supper hour.
1: Yeah, and kind of what we expected, more of a heavy rain event rather than severe weather that the Weather Service had put out with the severe watch. Some very impressive rainfall totals. And again, we've got to watch. I know up toward Charles City, the river's going to go up pretty quickly. As that rain that falls upstream goes downstream very quickly as well.
0: Yeah, and they've got a flood watch for the Cedar in Blackhawk County through Sunday night because of what the forecast suggests. And again, as you said, starts in Charles City, makes its way down. The temperature today seems a lot more moderate, back to normal, but still a little sticky out there.
1: Yeah, and the stickiness really is not going to leave us for a while once we get an extremely dry air mass, because it's the time that the corn is sweating the most. Mm-hmm. So the corn sweats out there now, so even if we get a little bit more in the way of some mugginess, we're looking at dew points upper 60s near 70, and looking ahead, that's going to continue right into next week. Not at extreme levels by any means for next week, but it does look like that muggy pattern continues. But then again, think about it. It's July 9th today, mm-hmm. the time that we normally see it.
0: Yeah. Oh, look at that. You brought 9 into it. Today's the 9th. What do you know?
1: As I said yesterday, I've got to do that at least once a day. That gets my paycheck.
0: What I love is that you did it by accident.
1: I didn't even think about it.
0: It's just so ingrained. So slight chance of some precipitation today. Tomorrow, not great chances either day. And then I don't see anything in your 9-day in terms of rain.
1: No, it stays pretty dry after that. The chances are better today than tomorrow, and they're not great today. There's a little isolated activity across parts of eastern Iowa right now, but far well down toward areas off toward the east generally. A little bit in northern Dubuque County right now, some scattered just moving through southern area of Fayette County. There could be some more scattered type activity, and tomorrow maybe a stray shower or storm. If that develops, I think it'd be late. Most of us tomorrow probably stay dry. And overall, more of a milky sky or a cloudy sky from time to time through the day today. So that'll also help temper the temperatures for the mm-hmm. next couple of days.
0: It also helps with the UV.
1: It does, certainly. It's down a little bit. But remember, they still can get sunburned through the mm-hmm. clouds, so definitely the sunscreen still needed.
0: All right. Give us the details, if you'd be ever so kind.
1: It looks like, we'll call it mostly cloudy today, and with that, we are looking at a slight chance of a shower or storm, about 82, partly cloudy tonight, 65, partly sunny tomorrow, a stray shower up near 83, northwest winds 5 to 10 today, north 5 to 10 tonight, mostly sunny Saturday, mostly sunny Sunday. That's the forecast through the mid part of next week. We'll start in the mid-80s on Saturday for highs, and by Wednesday, reach the lower 90s.
0: Joe, have an excellent weekend. We'll talk to JR tomorrow and talk to you on Monday.
1: Sounds good. I appreciate it. Thanks.
0: Take good care now. TV9 Chief Meteorologist Joe Winters live from the Weather Lab in Cedar Rapids on this Thursday morning. And again, the temperature is pretty normal for this time of year, a little warmer than normal, and very little chance of any precipitation. As we looked at TV9 First Alert Pinpoint Doppler Radar, and Joe told you where the precipitation is. I mean, if you're in Muscatine, you're getting the dirt knocked off the car by a brief heavy rain shower, so that saves you money at the car wash. That's about all that's good for, and there's just nothing else anywhere across the state. We have a number of reporting stations that haven't recovered from last night. That includes Decorah, so you folks in Winnesee County, take care. We can't tell you what the conditions are. We can tell you that folks in Boone are enjoying a fair sky with 77 degrees, some clouds and 77 in Des Moines. No report from Vinton or Monticello. Iowa City, fair in 79, mostly cloudy in Independence with 75. Olwine, no report. Charles City, overcast in 72, mostly cloudy in Clarion with 75. Ames, a fair sky in 77. 74 under a fair sky in Marshalltown. Overcast 72 in Mason City, partly cloudy 77 in Webster City. And in Newton, a fair sky, 75 degrees. Eastern Iowa Airport, north wind at 7, feels like 79. The air temperature is 77 with a fair sky in the city of Five Seasons. Waterloo Regional Airport, west wind at last report at about 5 miles an hour, feels like 78. The air temperature 76 now in Waterloo Cedar Falls. 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
3: This is a Bloomberg Money Minute. Honey is in the sweet spot right now as consumers swarm and sales hit a record high of well over $1.5 billion last year. Circana says that's up 10% from a year earlier as we consumed about 1.9 pounds of honey per capita. Mike Carley, CEO of the major honey producer Sweet Harvest Food, says demand for natural products is growing and the buzz around sports is also energizing sales.
4: You see Bryson DeChambeau taking shots of honey on the golf course before he's got to go hit a big drive. People are using it for fuel. They're using it for wellness, and that's a really big change.
3: Meantime, the Colorado-based Local Hive is now even making single-serve packets of honey for runners. Carley says the U.S. imports way more honey than it's producing, creating an opportunity, even as a parasite hurts some U.S. hives.
4: How do we invest behind that in reversing these, you know, multi-decade trends of declining U.S. production? That's our goal.
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7: 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I'm Dustin Huffman. Well, earlier this week, we heard from ranking member Angie Craig of the House Ag Committee, but among the panelists on her press call was also Iowa Farmers Union President Aaron Lehman. The Central Iowa Farmer said financial pressures are forcing many producers to delay investments, postpone improvements, and rethink plans for their next generation. Lehman says federal policies have helped contribute to these challenges and believes more must be done to improve conditions for farmers and rural communities. We'll hear from IFU President Lehman next.
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7: Iowa Farmers Union President Aaron Lehman says the effects of today's farm economy reach far beyond the producer's bottom line. He says many farmers are delaying investments that would normally strengthen their operations and position them for the future.
10: So how are farmers dealing with something like this, all these conditions? Well, it means they're putting off repairs and replacement of equipment that is in bad need of being replaced. They put off efforts to improve their soil fertility. They put off bringing new innovation to the farm. And they often put off bringing the next generation onto the farm.
7: Lehman says those decisions don't stop at the farm gate. He argues prolonged financial pressure affects equipment purchases, soil improvements, innovation, and eventually the business and communities that depend on a healthy farm economy. Lehman says the strain is also showing up in more serious ways.
10: Now, more and more farmers are being forced into bankruptcy. The statistics show a huge increase in farm bankruptcy, and we see more and more calls in the stress hotline, in the suicide hotline, and we see the decline in our rural communities. In response to the trade chaos, the international tensions, the rising prices across the board. We need elected leaders to step up and meet this moment.
7: Lehman says that farmers are dealing with a combination of trade uncertainty, higher production costs, labor challenges, and an overdue farm bill. He believes those issues have created an economic environment that makes it difficult for producers to plan for the future. Lehman says Congress and the administration need to work together on policies that restore confidence in agriculture and strengthen rural communities.
10: But more and more of our farmers are reporting that they are on the verge of a crisis on their farm and in their rural community. For one, they've seen their hard-earned international market share plummet due to a chaotic trade and tariff policy that shows few signs of getting us closer to fair trade that we need. Farmers spend their time and make their investments in building these relationships with buyers overseas, but all that effort goes for nothing if our trade policy is completely haphazard. The markets tumble, and farmers and farm input suppliers and farm lenders in our small towns and our entire farm infrastructure has to scramble to deal with the fallout of this chaotic policy.
7: Lehman says that restoring confidence in the farm economy will require more than short-term financial assistance. He believes farmers need consistent policies, dependable access to markets, and a modern farm bill that reflects today's economic realities. Lehman says investing in producers ultimately means investing in rural communities, local businesses, and the next generation of agriculture. For Profit Matters on the Iowa Agribusiness.
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12: Thank you, Bill. It is Thursday, July 9th, 2026. Here's what's happening today in America. Plattner bails. Spain in trouble. They're sick people. And no more disgusting food in hospitals. It's all coming up, and Bill's going to be here with your message of the day. But first, Graham Plattner has suspended his campaign for Senator of Maine. He said, quote, "We believe for the movement to continue, it can't be me. And for that reason, we are suspending campaign operations." Maine Democrats have until July 27th to choose a replacement to take on Susan Collins. And they can just Kamala a candidate, pick whoever they want, because the primary was a couple weeks ago. As The Atlantic wrote, perhaps the Nazi tattoo was a clue. One of the themes of the NATO summit in Turkey these last few days has been that other countries have not been holding up their end of the bargain for decades now. Some countries have increased their military spending as a percentage of their GDP. Others have not, like Spain in particular. Every other country has increased their spending, and every other country has committed to defense spending being 5% of their GDP by 2030. Spain hasn't even committed to it in the future. President Trump not happy about this. He's calling for all trade to be cut off with Spain. He said Spain is a wasted cause. We don't want to do any trade business with Spain anymore. Spain is a terrible partner in NATO. They don't participate. They don't pay. I don't want anything to do with Spain. Cut off all trade with Spain, please, including visits. This also is after Spain would not allow America to use joint operated bases in southern Spain for any attacks against Iran. The president said, I don't want to do any more trade with them. Take it immediately. Don't even talk to them. They're hopeless, bad people. The president said, they make so much money with us, and we're going to see that they make a lot less. I want no business with them. Speaking about Iran, the president said the memorandum of understanding is over. He said, I don't want to deal with them anymore. They're scum. You know what scum is? They're scum. They're sick people. They're led by sick people. They're vicious, violent people. And if they had a nuclear weapon, they'd use it. As far as I'm concerned, it's over. There's something wrong with them. They're cuckoo. He was later asked why he's changed his tone against Iran. New York Times reporter said, last month you said Iranian leaders were very rational people, nice to deal with, strong and smart. Today you say they're scum. What changed? The president said, I got to know them. RFK Jr. and Dr. Oz called on hospitals to serve healthier food. RFK Jr. said hospitals should heal people, and that includes the food they serve. Patients deserve meals with real, nutritious ingredients that help them recover, not highly processed foods that fuel chronic disease. Under the pledge, hospitals will commit to limiting the amount of ultra-processed food and sugar-sweetened beverages, and hospitals will cook food by every other means except by deep frying it. I'm Mike Slater from Politics by Faith. The great and healthy Bill O'Reilly has your message of the day. Next.
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3: The caramelized biscuits have climbed into the world's top five best-selling cookies, recently fueled by a wave of online attention. 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
15: You guys know that I had to try the viral Japanese cheesecake. It's where you take Biscoff cookies and stuff it inside of Greek yogurt and leave it in the fridge overnight. The next morning, you're left with these incredible layers that mimic a cheesecake.
3: Lotus Bakeries has been gradually expanding the presence of the Biscoff cookie, including a partnership with Delta Airlines. More recently, the company opened a factory in Thailand in its push to reach Asian markets and has expanded into areas such as spreads, ice cream, and chocolates. The move into new products and markets has given a bump to revenue. According to Bloomberg Intelligence, sales have jumped an average of 17% each year since 2014. Courtney Donahoe, Bloomberg Radio.
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13: Time now for the O'Reilly Update message of the day. On this Thursday, I'm thinking about the World Cup. The International Soccer Exposition has been a major success for the United States, even though we lost. Game after game, fans from across the world are having a good time here. No rioting, no hooligans heading to prison like you find in Europe. These images are going out all over the world. The foreign press will never acknowledge that this is a good country because they hate Donald Trump. But social media can circumvent these outlets. Many of the people living abroad who come here to watch the games are ecstatic about how they're being treated in the USA. All of this goodwill is a tribute to we the people. We are a welcoming country. Our police are doing a fabulous job at keeping the fans safe. The positive attention goes against our global image that we're onerous and crude. That is the reason the World Cup is so important to America. The United States rarely gets the positive credit that it deserves. But now, because of the dopey soccer, the truth is coming out. I'm Bill O'Reilly. I approve the message by writing it. You can reach me, bill@billoreilly.com, bill@billoreilly.com, name in town if you wish to opine. Now let's go to the mail. Steve Webster, Nampa, Idaho. Why can't the government stop people like Soros and Singham, the crazy guy from China, from using their money to influence government? Because they gotta commit a crime. So Soros has got a battery of lawyers saying, hey, George, you can do this, you can do that, you can't do this, you can't do that. Now, Singham is more interesting. He lives in Shanghai, China, and he's tethered to the Chinese government in Beijing. I understand, but I cannot get it on the record, that if Singham comes to the USA,
18: Department of Justice will arrest him immediately. I guess on espionage, but I don't know. So Singh, I mean, he's in that zone, but Soros, he's got legal protection. And Nancy Concierge, remember, Nancy is under our protection. If the Supreme Court let the states decide if biological men could play in women's sports, then how would that work for college teams in red states who do not allow it? Well, they wouldn't play. They take it off the schedule. So remember, the Supreme Court has upheld the bans, and I think it's 28 states now or something like that. You can't have that, biological men competing against women. But you do have states that allow it. And but the teams that don't allow it, they don't have to play those other teams. They can take it right off the schedule. Johnny, well, I agree with the Democratic Socialists of America should drop the facade and call themselves what they really are. I don't think the proper term is communist. The proper term would be National Socialists. National Socialists is a Nazi party. That is not what the communists are. In a moment, something you might not know. Most people already know the medications they want, they need. They have been taking them for years. 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
18: Now the O'Reilly Update brings you something you might not know. 100 years ago today, a ruthless general seized control of mainland China. The violent takeover caused decades of bloodshed between his forces and the Communist Party. Here's the story of Chiang Kai-shek. Born in 1887 of wealthy merchants, young Chiang witnessed the fall of China's declining Qing dynasty. The country was soon overrun with foreign troops, gangs, and criminals. Opium addiction rampant. Shek vowed to save his nation. At 19 years old, the teenager went to Tokyo to undergo military training. When peasant revolts began in 1911, Chiang returned to China. He was given command of a revolutionary regiment and led a daring assault against the dynasty. His tactical success and fierce loyalty caught the attention of early Republican leaders in China. By securing control of the army and using a combination of political purges, Chiang Kai-shek was selected as the first leader of the Kuomintang, also known as China's Nationalist Party. That group seized control of the country in 1926. For the next 20 years, Shek's forces clashed with the communists led by Mao Zedong. Under his tenure, many socialists, educators, union members, religious figures, and foreigners were jailed, tortured, or executed. In total, 500,000 were murdered. Another 3 million died from starvation. The Civil War finally ended in 1949 when Mao's forces stormed the major cities. Sheikh fled to the island of Taiwan. There he established the Republic of China. His constitution remains in effect to this day. And here's something else you might not know. Chiang Kai-shek ruled the island unopposed until his death. The general died April 1975 from a heart attack. He was 87 years old and a true tyrant. His final words, quote, attack the mainland, save China. 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
6: From 1 year ago, I'm Jeff Stein with today's Iowa Politics Report. We live in a what-have-you-done-for-me-lately society. Perhaps no better evidence than with Congress and other elected officials. Hard to remember what they may have done, given the absolute failure to do much of anything 4 months now. But this past Saturday marked the one-year point since the president signed a major reconciliation bill, nicknamed the One Big Beautiful Bill. It's something Democrats are using against Republicans on the campaign trail, and so far, the GOP is not responding very aggressively. Economist Steve Moore of Unleash Prosperity published a list of how that bill impacted Americans. It's a pretty extensive list, one which I would think GOP members of Congress would want credit for. That single piece of legislation, extensive though it was, prevented a $4 trillion tax increase from taking place, suspended the dreaded alternative minimum tax, and reduced by half the number of families paying an unfair death tax. In all, it saved the average family between $1,500 and $2,000 a year in reduced income taxes, some of it you already saw with an increased refund when you filed taxes this past spring. It also implemented work requirements for able-bodied Americans receiving taxpayer-funded benefits, building, in fact, on something started in the Clinton administration. The law opened federal lands and waters to oil, gas, coal, and mineral leasing to aid in the U.S. being energy independent. From the business standpoint, it extended the 20% tax reduction for small businesses and allowed 100% immediate expensing for business equipment, software, and qualified production facilities. That's incentive for businesses to grow and expand. And there's more. It canceled illegal student loan bailouts, expanded health savings accounts to give Americans more health choices, contained the largest federal expansion of school choice scholarships for low-income families in the nation's history. It ended EV mandates and saved tens of millions of dollars by ending other Green New Deal mandates. Plus, it ended Medicaid for illegal immigrants. That was a pretty good list. Too bad they didn't build upon that momentum. But it wouldn't hurt to remind voters what was done a year ago if the GOP wants to continue in the majority. And that's the Iowa Politics Report for Thursday, July 9 on Twitter, Instagram, Gitter, Threads, and Truth Social at Iowa Politics. I'm Jeff Stein on News Talk 1540 KXEL.
0: Iran's retaliation expands. I'm Lisa Brady, Fox News. Jordan shooting down multiple incoming missiles, says Iran also targets Bahrain, Kuwait, and Qatar, all home to U.S. troops, in response to a second night of U.S. strikes on Iran over its targeting of commercial ships in the Strait of Hormuz.
21: This additional round of strikes was meant to further impair Iran's ability to carry out these attacks on civilians at sea, with U.S. Central Command confirming that about 90 Iranian targets, including air defense systems, were struck. Still, the president said early this morning that the other side is desperate to talk.
22: They want to make a deal so badly. They called a little while ago. They want to make a deal so badly. I just don't know if they're worthy of making a deal. I don't know that they're going to honor the deal. That's the problem.
21: The president on his trip back from Turkey, arriving at the White House around 1:45 this morning, saying at the conclusion of the NATO summit that he was at that the worst is yet to come for Iran if this dishonesty persists.
0: Fox's Alexandria Hoff at the White House. Search and rescue efforts underway at a shoe factory in China after a fire broke out, already blamed for 28 deaths. No word yet on a cause. Day four of a hearing on probable cause to send accused Charlie Kirk assassin Tyler Robinson to trial. And Judge Tony Graff just ruling that not all exhibits will be shown in open court.
23: Transparency is an important principle, but it must be maintained in a manner consistent with the constitutional rights and protections afforded to all parties.
0: Rejecting a motion from Erica Kirk for everything to be made public. This as the court prepares to hear a redacted version of a taped interview with Robinson's ex-roommate and lover Lance Twiggs. Just getting reports, U.S. star player Christian Pulisic fractured his right leg during the World Cup loss to Belgium. A source tells the Associated Press he'll be sidelined for several weeks. No official announcement. World Cup quarterfinals begin today with France and Morocco, 4 Eastern on Fox. 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
25: 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Heroes like United States Navy Chief Shannon Kent. 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
27: Hello, I'm Charles Hart. It's Thursday, July 9th. Here's a look at the top stories from your trusted local news source. Coralville police are investigating a crime scene near Northwest Middle School and the Coralville Rec Center. KCRG TV9's Brian Tabak was out there last night at 10. He saw that police had blocked off 2 areas of brush near 8th Street, as well as what appears to be a culvert. Now, an officer on scene told TV9 he would be there watching all night, but that's about the extent of the information police would tell us. However, they do say there is no threat to the public. Coralville Police and the Medical Examiner's Office are investigating. Trust TV9 to continue following this evolving situation. An SUV ran into a home in Dubuque, causing $75,000 in damage. Police say a driver was headed south on Asbury Road when the driver said she tried to make a U-turn and crashed. The vehicle was totaled and the driver was cited for failing to maintain control. Today, the Johnson County leaders will get an update on the proposed sheriff's office and jail facility. During a meeting today, the Board of Supervisors will hear about exterior and interior concepts for the facility. This meeting comes a week after the board agreed to buy land off of Melrose Avenue near the Joint Emergency Communications Center. The land will cost $60,000 per acre and will be paid from county reserves. The work session meeting is at 3:30. The board will also have its regular meeting at 5:30. 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
5: The TV9 First Alert forecast, more clouds and sun today and some scattered storms. Highs in the mid to lower 80s. Tonight, some lingering storms will drop to the upper 60s. Early clouds Friday, followed by clearing in the afternoon with highs around the mid 80s. Mid 80s and sunshine Saturday, upper 80s to low 90s Sunday into next week with plenty of sunshine. From the TV9 Weather Lab, I'm Justin Roberts on News Talk 1540 KXEL.
6: The Eastern Iowa temperature is 77 degrees. From KXEL.
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0: 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The Glenn Beck Program.
1: Boy,
0: Glenn
1: Beck, every day I think that song is so true. You know, I am Glenn Beck. I am on heroin today, but I am on, and I'm glad that you're here. Thank you so much for joining us. I got a lot to say. I can't wait because I've spent some time looking at that 167-page report on the Smithsonian. And I was just at the Smithsonian, and it's crap. But the good news is Trump came out, said 167-page report show how out of step with the American story the Smithsonian is. But the New York Times just broke some news in the middle of the night. They got a bunch of experts together, and the experts say that report just isn't true. There's nothing like that going on in the Smithsonian. And by the way, make sure you're wearing your mask today and take the 6th booster shot of the vaccine. Trust us, we're experts. Okay, we'll get into that. Also, Plattner, he dropped out, or did he? This is a fascinating story, and I'm going to take a couple of angles if we have time. Also today, the new audiobook, Chasing Embers, is out. It is a great dystopian thriller from me. Well, one of the people who I just love on our staff actually was the one who wrote it. I told them the story and they were like, could you stop talking and let me write this story? And I'm like, well, Michaela, I guess so, but don't you really need... No. I listen to you talk all the time, Glenn. Please stop talking. It was a New York Times bestseller out a couple of years ago. We never did an audiobook. We've done it completely differently now. It's been acted out by a couple of really talented actors, and you're going to love it. It's out wherever you get your audiobooks. It's out today. All right. Well, I want to start with Donald Trump and Iran, because what's happening? I want to pick you up from where I was yesterday, where I said he's looking for an Albert Speer figure. And if you don't know who Albert Speer was from Germany in the 1930s, you know, you can ask the politician up in Maine. He knows exactly who he is. But we'll get to Iran and Trump and what's really going on. Some analysis on this coming up in 60 seconds. First, let me tell you about Legacy Box. When you're young, you think you're going to remember everything. The sound of your parent laughing. 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All right, so let me start with a piece of audio here on Donald Trump apparently changing his mind because he had said, you know, the Iranian leaders, I've talked to them, they're good people, they want to make a deal, I think it's going to be wonderful, blah, blah, blah. Here he is yesterday.
2: Last month you said Iranian leaders were very rational people, nice people to deal with, strong people, smart people. Today you said they were scum, sick people, and being led by sick people. What changed, and do you think
3: that... I got to know them. So?
2: Well,
3: I've said that about a lot. Now, when you say rational, I think they're much more rational than level one, level two. Level one is gone, level two is gone. This is level three.
1: And I think we're taking the elevator down a couple more levels here in the coming days. I'll explain what he's doing, but let me just talk on the way his language has changed. Do you remember Little Rocket Man? I mean, this is a New York Times reporter. They are so stupid. Ask the president something that you don't already know if you just engage your brain. You know this. Remember Little Rocket Man? He's crazy. He's short. I'm thinking about turning his entire country into glass because he's unreasonable. And then he goes over and meets with him and they do a deal. And he's like, he's the great. We're pals. We're pals. Okay. How about this one? How about this one? Remember this one? Glenn Beck, he's a fat failure. Remember that? Now, we're pals. Donald Trump, there's a system to Donald Trump, okay? You put yourself in a position of an enemy of his, and he calls you a fat loser. Or a short little dictator, a rocket man who he's going to vaporize, or your scum. Now, you start moving in his direction because he's a negotiator. You start moving in his direction, and what happens? All of a sudden, you know what? I missed a lot of his brain cells. He's got a lot going on upstairs. Now, let me tell you one thing personally about him. It's all negotiation. He doesn't mean this stuff. It's negotiation. How do I know that? I was with the president a year ago, and I'm walking down the stairs from the residence, and Ricky is with me. And we're just kind of joking around about stuff, and Ricky looks up the stairs and says, "Don't worry, Mr. President, he's going to give you a good review tomorrow." And he's looking down at me from the balcony upstairs. I'm walking down the stairs. So he's right above me. I'm looking up from the stairs. He's looking down at me on the stairs. And he went, "Oh, Ricky, I know. Otherwise, tomorrow, he'll be a fat loser." And we all laughed. We all laughed. Okay? Because I know how he operates. He knows how he operates, and I think he appreciates people who understand this is negotiation, all right? That's what happens. He's known who you don't, if you are bringing somebody in and they're getting closer and closer, don't bite them, flatter them. You get more with sugar than vinegar. Remember that? That's what he does. And then he's also making sure that they understand you're in trouble and I will vaporize you. That's important. Now, before I get to why that's important, let me play one more thing. Here's this is cut 12, talking to reporters on Air Force One. This is after we've unloaded, I don't know, another $1 billion worth of bombs. Here's what Trump says on Air Force One. Listen.
4: "We have many ways we can win, but we've already won militarily. They have very little. They have very little left, and they want to make a deal so badly. They called a little while ago. They want to make a deal so badly. I just don't know if they're worthy of making a deal. I don't know that they're going to honor the deal. That's the problem.
5: If they
4: want to
5: make a deal, why do you think they attacked commercial vessels?
4: Because it's sort of crazy, to be honest with you. It's sort of crazy. They're a little bit out of control, but they want to make a deal. Badly."
1: Okay. I think your whole world will open up if you just listen to my read on this. Now, I don't have any inside information. I just listen to him. I listen to him. I read his books. I think I understand him. So let me open up your world. If that doesn't make sense to you, okay, wait, you just said they were crazy, and now why are they wanting to make a deal? Well, because I just unleashed hell on them. But you said they were scum, and they don't want to make a deal, and now you're saying they really want to make a deal. Yes. But who wants to make a deal? Let me explain what I believe is his strategy. Yesterday, I told you that Trump is knowingly, or not, maybe, but he instinctively understands he's looking for an Albert Speer figure. Albert Speer was the good friend of Donald Trump, I mean, of Adolf Hitler. He was a good friend, and he was the architect. He was there at the very beginning of the, you know, the movement back in the 1920s, by his side the whole time. At the very end, he tells Speer, like 4 weeks left in the war, Hitler's about to kill himself, and he comes up with the Nero Doctrine. Hitler does. And he says, burn it all down. I want to burn it all down. This is when Speer realizes we're going to lose, and now I have to decide, am I going to live or die? Do I betray Hitler now because I want to live? Okay. He survived the Nuremberg trials because of what he didn't do by following Hitler one last time on burn it all down. Okay. So Trump's Iran strategy is not hunting for a moderate to negotiate. It's trying to make the regime look doomed enough that a senior insider decides his best move is to help the outside win in exchange for surviving what comes after. Pressure and diplomacy are one instrument. They're not two. One. And the counterparty that they're aimed at isn't a good guy and isn't the whole council. It's one self-interested guy who would rather be remembered as the man who saved the country than the guy who was just taken out in the middle of the night by a bomb. Okay. Maximum pressure and open negotiations are not in tension in this scenario. Pressure builds the private conclusion that the regime is finished. That's what he's trying to do. He's saying they want to make a deal so bad, but I don't know if they're going to. I don't know. I don't even know if I want to make a deal with them. Basically, what is he saying? You're doomed. I'm coming for you. It might be too late. Okay. The negotiation is the off-ramp waiting for whoever reaches that conclusion first. He's going to kill all of us. And there is somebody, let's say there's 20 people. There might be a couple of people in there that are talking to themselves right now going, I don't think we're going to survive this. When they believe that they're not going to survive, that person, that group of people will then start to sabotage inside to be able to go and say, I want to negotiate. I want to save our country. Okay. That's what's really happening here. And it stops working when no insider actually believes the regime is losing. At that point, the pressure produces defiance instead of defection. And that gives you North Korea. You don't want North Korea. Okay. Let me say this again. If this stops working, if the regime and everybody at the table, let's say there's 20 guys and all 20 of them are like, they're not going to do it. They're not going to actually destroy us. They won't do it. When they believe they're going to survive, that stops this. And then it solidifies into what happened in North Korea. It's the North Korea trap. Okay. And it has one root cause. The regime got a survival guarantee before any insider concluded it was finished. Once the people in North Korea, the leadership around, you know, Rocket Man, once they had the bomb and Beijing was behind it, no senior figure was ever going to look around and decide the ship was sinking because it wasn't. The pressure kept running, but there was nothing for it to land on, okay? Because they knew they had China's backing and they had a nuclear weapon. So we're not going anywhere. To avoid that with Iran, four things have to happen and be true all at the same time. First, the window has to be open, meaning you have to move before they have nuclear weapons. He's done that. If once they cross that nuclear line, no insider is going to conclude the game is up. So you'll be frozen with the people who are running it. Second thing, the patrons have to be visibly wavering. Because as long as Moscow and Beijing look like they'll catch the regime, if it falls, they say, you know what? China's got our back. We're fine. Russia has our back. It's fine. That's why it was so important when he went over to China to get them on our side. OK, Okay. Once they're not sure if China will really have their back, they're done. Third thing, the off-ramp has to be personal and specific. This is not a general invitation to negotiate. A named figure needs a credible path to survive the collapse with his money, his family, and some claim that he actually helped save the country. Okay? It has to be personal, but that person has to appear first. So I can guarantee you they're sending those signals. Trump's transactional instinct actually helps here because the recruitment is closer to a deal with one man than a treaty with a state. You just need one guy. Fourth, the pressure has to move fast enough that the insider can act before internal security notices what he's doing. He's hesitating. Since the same signals that make him reachable to you also make him a target at home. Speer moved in the last 4 weeks, not in the middle years, and he did it for a reason, okay? Because the time had to be short, otherwise he would have been caught and killed. So it has to be short, and it has to be right before the collapse. The trap closes if any of those four conditions fail. If Iran gets across the nuclear line, if the window shuts, if Russia and China visibly backstop them, no doom perception will form. If the offer stays vague and state to state, there's no counterparty for it to find. And if the pressure grinds on for years without a clear crisis point, the regime just purges the spear-shaped people from the senior ranks, and eventually you're negotiating with a room of true believers, which is exactly the North Korea endgame. So let me tell you why this matters, because you might think, well, North Korea is not a problem. Right, but Iran is not North Korea. It's much worse than that, and I'll explain in just a second. First, let me tell you about our sponsor. It's Chapter. There are some decisions in life where having too many options is actually worse than having too few. Cheesecake Factory is one of them. I mean, I go to Cheesecake Factory, and they give you that book, and you're like, it's 400 pages of items on it. I don't know what to choose. Okay. You don't want that with your Medicare. You don't want that. When you're looking for health plans, you know, so many rules, so many plans, you know, so many differences. It's easy to feel like you need a decoder ring just to understand what you're looking at. That's why I want to tell you about Chapter. They're not tied to a single insurance company, so their licensed Medicare advisors compare all plans from the major carriers. It's like going into Cheesecake Factory and saying, I don't know, what do you recommend? And the waitress or waiter has tried everything, knows everything. What are you in the mood for? What do you feel like? What do you like eating? Great, this one. That's what they do. Okay. Their guidance also doesn't cost you anything. When a decision is this important, it's not just what are you going to have for dinner. This is your health. It's nice to know you have somebody there who knows the territory to help you find your way. That's what Chapter does. So give them a call. It's free. Dial #250, say the keyword chapter. #250, keyword chapter. Do it now. 10 seconds. Station ID. Okay, so North Korea is not Iran, and this is why. North Korea sits on a peninsula. It doesn't have any serious ambitions, to take on everybody else. They know they're going to survive, okay? The allies are already living under the nuclear umbrella of America, and the bomb froze this really bad situation in place. But the situation was already local. Iran is different in four ways that compound. It sits on the Persian Gulf, which is a fifth of the world oil, passes right at their doorstep. A regime that can credibly threaten nuclear escalation gets a permanent veto power over anyone interfering with its behavior in that waterway, the Strait of Hormuz. Every oil shock for the next 50 years will run on Tehran's mood. Two, it also runs a live proxy network across four countries, Hezbollah in Lebanon, Houthis in Yemen, militias in Iraq, and what's left of Assad's apparatus in Syria. North Korea doesn't have any proxies, okay? The nuclear umbrella over Iran also is a nuclear umbrella over everything those proxies do, because retaliation against the sponsor now carries escalation risk. The proxies become untouchable because their parent has a nuclear bomb. And that also triggers a regional cascade. Saudi Arabia has already said publicly for years, if Iran gets the bomb, we have to have a bomb. Turkey's not going to sit with an Iranian bomb without one of its own. Egypt follows that. So you go from one nuclear state in the Middle East, Israel, undeclared, to four or five almost overnight in the most unstable region on Earth, with active shooting wars already running. This is not North Korea. It's a very dangerous situation. So what do we do about it? Well, exactly what I think what Donald Trump is doing. You pressure them, you convince them they're doomed, and you hope somebody turns and says, I want to live, I'll help. All right, Simply Safe. If you've ever gone on vacation and you spend half the trip wondering, did I lock the back door? You might need some medication. If you've ever heard a noise in the middle of the night and immediately started listening for another one, I have a solution for you, okay? It's Simply Safe. My wife is like this. Did we lock everything up? Yes, honey, we did, even though we didn't. 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
7: This is a Bloomberg Money Minute. Meta has unveiled a version of its AI model MuseSpark 1.1 that includes a new paid tier for developers. It marks the first time Meta has charged businesses for access to its models. Meta's shares are down 1%. Kia is recalling 463,000 of its Telluride SUVs because they could catch fire while driving or even while parked. They're from model years 2020 through 2024. The front power seat motor may overheat due to a stuck power seat slide knob or an improper repair during a prior recall, and the result could be a fire. Kia

0: giving a tool, having keeper drive in that car, gives them a level of responsibility and decision-making assistance that every teenager needs. And I would argue, probably through a portion of your 20s, maybe through college, the same thing, right? Maybe a little bit longer. It's just one more piece of information, and it can be in place, and I can ask for it to be in place, and I can pay for it to be in place without it being a punishment, with it more being a leveraging of technology and matched with perhaps an app that allows them to call a ride home instead of getting behind the wheel because they tested at the age of 24 at 0.05. It can really be a convenience to them.
1: 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I'm Jeff Stein for the Iowa Business Report.
2: This is Basis Matters on the Iowa Agribusiness Radio Network for the 9th of July. I'm Dustin Huffman. Taking a look at cash bids around the state. At ADM Burlington, they're 2 cents over on corn at 432. Soybeans 15 cents under at 1171. Cargill and Eddyville 17 cents under on corn. Cash bid 413. New Co-op Algona 33 cents under on corn 397. Soybeans 45 cents under. Cash bid 1141. Ag State Sheldon 413, that's 17 cents under the corn contract. They're 50 cents under the November soybean contract at 1138. Ag State Alta, they're 29 cents under the contract for corn at 401 for the cash bid. Soybeans 45 cents under November, 1143. Cargill Cedar Rapids 6 cents under on corn, 424. Soybeans a dime over August at 1196. Five Star Co-op Nashua 30 cents under on corn, $4 even. Soybeans 25 cents under at 1161. Lincoln Way Energy Nevada, 17 cents under on corn, 413 for the cash bid. ADM Des Moines, even on soybeans, they're at 1186 for their cash price. New Co-op Red Oak, 21 cents under on corn, 409. Soybeans, 45 cents under, 1141. Mid-Iowa Cooperative Green Mountain, 45 cents under on corn, cash bid, 385. Soybeans, 50 cents under at 1136. New Co-op Sheraton, 25 cents under on corn, 405. Soybeans, 45 cents under, they're at 1141. At Walk-On Feed Ranch, they're 41 cents under on corn, 389. Soybeans, 58 cents under at 1128. New Co-op Glidden, 31 cents under on corn. Cash bid, 399. Soybeans, 45 cents under. They're at 1141. Innovative Ag Farley, they're 41 cents under on corn, 389. Soybeans, 55 cents under. Cash bid, 1131. And at Cargill Muscatine, they're 8 cents under on corn today at 424. Soybeans, 15 cents under. They're at 1171. 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
5: This is a Bloomberg Money Minute. Along with reading, writing, arithmetic, and all the other usual subjects, America's high schools increasingly are teaching a new kind of literacy, financial.
6: The first year we did the study in 1998, only one state required students to take personal finance.
5: Leslie Finnan with the Council for Economic Education says 39 states now require it, either as a standalone class or embedded into other required coursework. She says the benefits are undeniable.
6: 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They have higher credit scores. When they take out student loans, they take better student loans.
5: It's a sentiment shared by Diana Isern, assistant principal and financial literacy educator at New York's Brooklyn Preparatory High School.
7: If we can get to them prior to making big decisions in their life that are going to impact them for 20, 30, 40 years, and possibly not get them into debt and so that they have to kind of climb out of holes, then we need to do that earlier, make them informed about those things as soon as we can.
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9: The TV9 First Alert forecast, more clouds and sun today and some scattered storms. Highs in the mid to lower 80s. Tonight, some lingering storms will drop to the upper 60s. Early clouds Friday, followed by clearing in the afternoon with highs around the mid 80s. Mid 80s and sunshine Saturday, upper 80s to low 90s Sunday into next week with plenty of sunshine. From the TV9 Weather Lab, I'm Justin Roberts on News Talk 1540 KXEL.
1: Right now, it's 78 degrees on Iowa's News and Talk Station.
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0: You know, in history, there have been a couple of people that have been, you know, world leaders that have made peace with their death. And Martin Luther King was one of them. I may not join you on the mountaintop. I may not get there with you. And Abraham Lincoln. Abraham Lincoln knew he was going to die and made peace with it. He had dreams and everything else. He just didn't tell his wife about it, but he wrote about it and he talked about it more obliquely. Donald Trump said something yesterday. And remember, Donald Trump is a guy, if you know anything about him, he speaks things into reality. He does not say things without the understanding of manifesting it, okay? Like, he never will talk to you about an assassination attempt. He will not talk to you about it. However, lately, he's been saying things like he said yesterday. I want you to listen to this.
1: Do you know why they had us close our window blinds? That was not usual.
2: Well, yeah, because you're, you know, probably on a dangerous flight because of the sleaze bags that we have to deal with.
1: So you think that Iran was possibly thinking
2: charges? Well, I mean, if they asked you to close your windows, probably they'd feel that way. They didn't ask me to close mine, but if they did, I would have done it. No, these are sick people. So I could see something like that. I didn't know they did that, but I could see something like that.
3: Were you aware of any credible threat by Iran against Air Force One?
2: Well, I have a threat all the time. I'm number one on their list before you. But if I go, you go, right?
3: But was there a specific
2: threat? So perhaps someday you want to change professions.
0: Now, he also said yesterday, these things like threats of the president, they usually don't work out well. And the way he said it, in a way, seemed like he was making peace with that. And I will tell you that I've lived with credible threats for a long time. And some of them have just been, it's like now it's just always in the background. But there have been times when I have a serious threat. We know the individual who's made the threats. They're still out there, you know, or we know a group that's making a credible threat. And so it's different. And the first time I dealt with it, I didn't know how to deal with it. You don't know how to live your life when you know somebody. When you know somebody, you could walk up, you know, in a crowd of people and somebody could turn to you and go, "Hey, Glenn," and then shoot you to death. It's a weird thing. And the way I got through it was I just imagined the worst that could happen. And I'm not going to get into it, but I just imagined what that would be like and the worst. And so I visualized it, and then I went, okay, well, that's the worst that could happen. And then I could move on, and it actually helped me. And I think that's what Donald Trump is doing. He is finding a way that he can compartmentalize this and go on with his life and be out in public. And, you know, I'm okay with it. If that's what's going to happen, that's what's going to happen. You have to do that. But the lowering of the shades thing had me listen, had me think about several different things. And I want to take you through what was going through my mind. So the president flies to Turkey and he uses his brand new airplane, the gold trim, the red, white and blue. It's a beautiful plane. Okay. It's a flying palace and it was gifted by Qatar and he's been showing it off. Kind of like he's just like me. If I have a new truck, I am just driving around going, look at the truck, man. Is this not a great truck? That's what he was doing. The old one is what he flew home on. Okay. And this is why this reporter asked these questions. It's the baby blue jets, the one that, you know, your grandfather recognizes, you know, and, you know, Jackie O designed. Okay. Before the wheels even left the tarmac in Turkey, the reporters on board, you just heard it, were told to do something they never get told to do. Would you close your window shades? All right. The man who climbed the stairs had just spent 2 days telling anyone, you know, with a microphone, with his words, he's the number one kill list in Iran. And that's not bluster, okay? This spring, a trained operative of Iran's Revolutionary Guard was convicted in a courtroom here in America. You didn't hear much about this, but it was a murder-for-hire plot to kill him. Also, back in February, on the first morning of this war, America and Israel killed the man at the very top of Iran. The regime's security chief went on television and promised to hold Donald Trump responsible and we will kill him. Okay. So there's a reason to think about the window shades. Now, here's the part that nobody's really talking about. You know, we've argued about this plane, you know, whether it's a gift or who gets it or the color of the plane. The old jet, the ugly one, that's all armored in places you don't see. Missile warning sensors that watch the sky for the heat of an incoming warhead, electronic countermeasures, you know, to blind whatever's chasing it, communications hardened so no one can listen in, shielding built so the president can carry through an EMP and a nuclear blast, decades of quiet, classified engineering, all of it built for exactly one job, bring him home through hostile air, no matter what it is. The new beautiful one doesn't have any of that stuff. The retrofit was rushed. Normally it takes years and years, costs billions of dollars, squeezed into months. One former CIA official said it's not ready for prime time overseas. Okay, let me say it another way. This one should stay at home. He can fly this plane at home, but we need the big blue one until we get Boeing to finish the very expensive one. So it's not at home. And in fact, if you look at the map, who does Turkey share a border with? Turkey shares a border with Iran. Iran has drones and ballistic missiles. The Shahabs and the Shabibs or the Shaheds or whatever they are. Anyway, some of them can reach 800 miles. This airport sits inside of that ring. Meanwhile, the gorgeous new plane was sent on ahead, empty of the president, to England. England's 2,500 miles away, past the reach of, you know, anything in Iran's inventory. So the palace was perfectly safe going there. It wasn't safe bringing him home past Iran's front door. The armor, it turns out, is a map problem. And that's why they said put the shades down. He wasn't on the plane. He wasn't on the plane, which would have made me more nervous. Wait a minute, put the shades down. Why am I on this plane? Now, when this happened yesterday, I had just gotten off the air and I saw Ricky's face when her eyes just went as round as saucers. And she was like, what are you saying? Because I said, if I'm the president, I target every member of that council and I kill them one by one. And I let them know I'm coming for you next. I might be you next, might be somebody else on the council next, but you're on the list. And you make them so paranoid that somebody collapses and does what I told you, I think, what the president's, you know, plan is at the beginning of this hour. Now, if Iran killed Trump, if they used a missile and it was executed by the army, it's not an assassination. What they have been doing, if they bring a guy in out of a uniform and they just have a rocket and they point it up there in Turkey and they point it up at the sky and they take it out, then it's murder, it's terror, and it's an assassination, okay? And everybody would be, wipe them off the face of the earth. Even if they had their military do it, it still would not go well for them, okay? 4 months ago, at the beginning of this war, American Israel killed the top guy, supreme leader, and we called that a strike, an operation. Practically a Tuesday. And the president said it out loud that he got Khomeini before Khomeini could get him. Same verb, pointed both directions. So is there a difference? Because we've made a promise not to kill leaders. Our CIA has done it in the past, and it's wrong when we do it. Okay. But it's not a question of can you do it? It's a question on whose hand is on the trigger. And there is a difference. Okay. In the difference, we made this decision before we were even a country. Civilization spent centuries building walls between two worlds, war and murder. Thou shalt not murder. Well, that doesn't apply to war. Okay. It's actually between two men, the soldier and the assassin. A soldier wears a uniform, fights in the open, under a flag, under a chain of command, in a declared fight. Say what you want about the killing of Khomeini, wise or reckless, whatever, righteous or ruinous, whatever it is, you decide. But it was done by the uniformed forces of nations in daylight in a war. What Iran has tried to do to Trump was hire a man, cash for killing, arranged in the dark, to be carried out by a hired hand who would slip out of the country before the deed was done. Not a soldier, an assassin, not a war, murder. The difference is not about who's stronger. It's about the rule. And I know this sounds crazy in a world where you're talking about war, but there are rules. And the entire point of the laws of war, the thing that separates us from the pit, is that even killing has limits. Who, how, when, in the open or in the dark. But that wall is only as strong as our willingness to honor it when it costs us something. The moment we decide decapitating the other side's leadership is just good, efficient policy, that the result is worth quietly kicking, out the bottom brick by hiring some assassin to go in and do it, then we're in trouble because the other side watches, the whole world watches, and they will hand back our own logic. So if leadership is a target, then our leadership is a target. On the tarmac, if they would have used a military missile, it would not have been an assassination. It would have been war, okay? And you can't cheer the decapitation strike and then act stunned when they aim for yours. So we have to be really careful. And that's why I don't want the CIA going in and killing leaders, because you're setting that example. The military can do it. Killing the president of the United States is different from killing the leader of a nation at war. But the difference is thinner than we'd like to believe. And it's held up by nothing sturdier than our own discipline, our own willingness to keep the rule, even when breaking it would feel like winning. So when I said yesterday, because this bothered me yesterday, because I kept thinking about Ricky looking at me going, what are you saying? Because what I said was, I don't want boots on the ground. And I believe what the president is doing is looking for an Albert Speer. He's trying to find somebody that wants to live more than, wants to, worship Allah, and the 12th Imam and the Mahdi and bring the world into chaos. Somebody who says, I just want to live. And the way to do that is to show them you're going to be dead. If you keep down this path, you're going to be dead. And you don't want to kill the Iranians and the Persians. They're good people. You want to kill the bad guys. So target them, but target them militarily. Now, one last thing, back to the runway. They're telling people not to look out the window. Most protected human being alive is not on this plane because he needed the armor. The beautiful one didn't have it, and that's the one you're on, and you might want to close the shades. Wow. It's interesting that it happened to those people, through the press, okay? Because it was the press that has spent the last year arguing about the gold and the gift and the $1 billion and, it's red, white, and blue, and it should be, Jackie O, Robin, Robin's egg, Tiffany's blue. They really weren't talking about the missile sensors, you know what I mean? Not until the shades came down. Maybe they should reexamine their priorities. Maybe it's not always about the personality. Maybe it's just not about, he really likes gold. Oh, is he just trying to get a free plane? Maybe you should narrow that because you're on the same plane. And when it burst into flames because a missile hit it, nobody's going to care what color it was. And nobody's going to remember your death. So maybe you should focus on the right things. All right, back in just a minute. Byrna Launcher. We have spent a lot of time thinking about what we do after an emergency. Who do we call? How do we get home? 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

0: 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On July 9, 1918, one of Iowa's most famous athletes and citizens was born in Adel, Niall Clark Kinnick, Jr. You probably know that Kinnick was a consensus All-American football player at the University of Iowa, who won the 1939 Heisman Trophy, the only Hawkeye to ever be so honored. He is one of only two Iowa players to have his jersey number retired, and the Hawkeyes' home has been called Kinnick Stadium since 1972. You probably also know that he enlisted in the Naval Air Reserve and reported for induction 3 days before the Japanese attack on Pearl Harbor. He was trained to be a fighter pilot, and on June 2, 1943, while on a routine training flight from an aircraft carrier, his plane became disabled and he died after executing an emergency landing in the water, barely a month before his 25th birthday. His body was never found. But did you know that Niall Kinnick was a devout Christian Scientist, or that he also played baseball and basketball as well as football for the Hawkeyes? Or that he was student body president during his senior year at Iowa and gave the commencement speech for his graduating class in 1940? They say his acceptance speech at the Heisman Trophy presentation in New York was one of the best ever.
1: Every football player in these United States dreams about winning that trophy and of this fine trip to New York. Every player considers that trophy the acme in recognition of this kind. And the fact that I am actually receiving this trophy tonight almost overwhelms me. And I know that all those boys who have gone before me must have felt somewhat the same way.
0: And given later events, these words from that 1939 speech are especially eerie.
1: Finally, if you will permit me, I'd like to make a comment which in my mind is indicative perhaps of the greater significance of football and sports emphasis in general in this country, and that is, I thank God I was warring on the gridirons of the Midwest and not on the battlefields of Europe.
0: Had Niall Kinnick lived, would he have gone on to be Iowa governor as his grandfather had? Or maybe a professional football player, since he was offered a contract for that? We'll never know. But the bright light that was Niall Kinnick began shining when he was born on this date in 1918. And that's Iowa Almanac for July 9th. There's more online at iowaalmanac.com. I'm Jeff Stein on News Talk 1540 KXEL.
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6: Well, and I have to tell you what some of the Torch Insiders were saying. The live chat was lit up during that last monologue. Torch Insider Red Rocks Cassandra said, "This conversation is very disturbing. My stomach is in my throat right now, and I agree with her. I'm still unsettled."
7: You should have that checked. Technically, I don't think your stomach should ever be in your throat. But it would make swallowing easier. Look, it is a scary thing to talk about. But we live in really terrifying times. And you can either, you know, that's why I started with a story about you know, I think he's come to peace with it. And, you know, there are times that you just have to come to peace with whatever you're dealing with. We have to come in to peace in the times that we're living in. I don't want to live my life in fear. I don't want to be afraid. So all you have to do is just deal with it. Look at the reality. Don't avoid anything, you know, and just, but don't dwell on it. Just recognize this is a reality. This is what's happening, because God forbid when things bad do happen, people need leaders, even in their own small, you know, circles. They need somebody that can stand in the room and go, it's going to be okay. 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
11: This is a Bloomberg Money Minute. SpaceX right now is up about 1% at $150 a share. That's after it hit an all-time low yesterday, dipping below its market debut price just as rival Blue Origin shores up its capital position. It closed in at $149.29 each, below the $150 market debut price for SpaceX. Elsewhere on Wall Street, the Dow is up 0.4%. The S&P is up 0.7%. The NASDAQ is up 0.9%. Just in, Freddie Mac says the average rate on a 30-year mortgage rose to 6.49% this week, returning to where it was 2 weeks ago. That pushes up borrowing costs for prospective homebuyers. SK Hynix, the world's second-largest manufacturer of memory chips, is telling investors it intends to price its U.S. listing at $149 a share, despite recent volatility for the company. That would raise around $26.5 billion and would be the largest ever first-time share sale in the U.S. by a foreign company. Matt Piper, Bloomberg Radio.
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13: Attacks intercepted. I'm Lisa Brady, Fox News. A U.S. official just confirming reports that dozens of Iranian drones and missiles have been intercepted by the U.S. and its regional partners after a second night of U.S. strikes on Iran.
14: CENTCOM reports U.S. forces hit about 90 Iranian military targets, including their air defense systems, their coastal surveillance assets, their missile and drone storage sites, and also their naval capabilities and military logistics.
13: Fox's Aisha Hasni, this over Iran targeting commercial commercial ships. A former U.S. Olympian accused of vandalizing the renovated reflecting pool on the National Mall enters a plea.
15: 67-year-old David Hearn entered a not guilty plea in a brief appearance in federal court. The former Olympic canoe racer is charged with a felony count of destruction of property, accused by federal prosecutors of deliberately ripping the liner from the Lincoln Memorial reflecting pool on June 19th. The case has become a political lightning rod, with President Trump alleging vandalism is responsible for peeling paint and algae marring a $16 million upgrade to the reflecting pool.
13: Fox's Jared Halpern in Washington. Hearn says he reached in to examine coating that was already peeled. Potential candidates lining up in Maine to replace Graham Plattner in the U.S. Senate race. The Democratic nominee suspending his campaign following a rape allegation he still denies. State party leaders holding an emergency meeting last night.
14: Now about 600 Democratic delegates are going to pick the party's new Senate nominee, not the voters. It's something Graham Plattner and his supporters aren't happy about.
16: This is exactly the kind of political system that everyone voted against on June 9th. And for that reason, we need to be assured that it is going to be open and democratic as we move forward.
14: Plattner did not apologize, though, and says the Democratic establishment just wanted him out.
13: Fox's Alexis McAdams. Democrats are trying to unseat Republican Senator Susan Collins. 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
18: 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Heroes like U.S. Army Sergeant William Bernard McKenna, exposed to burn pits. 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
20: Hello, I'm Charles Hart. It's Thursday, July 9th. Here's a look at the top stories from your trusted local news source. Coralville police are investigating a crime scene near Northwest Middle School and the Coralville Rec Center. KCRG TV9's Brian Tabak was out there last night at 10. He saw that police had blocked off 2 areas of brush near 8th Street, as well as what appears to be a culvert. Now, an officer on scene told TV9 he would be there watching all night, but that's about the extent of the information police would tell us. However, they do say there is no threat to the public. Coralville Police and the Medical Examiner's Office are investigating. Trust TV9 to continue following this evolving situation. An SUV ran into a home in Dubuque, causing $75,000 in damage. Police say a driver was headed south on Asbury Road when the driver said she tried to make a U-turn and crashed. The vehicle was totaled and the driver was cited for failing to maintain control. Today, the Johnson County leaders will get an update on the proposed sheriff's office and jail facility. During a meeting today, the Board of Supervisors will hear about exterior and interior concepts for the facility. This meeting comes a week after the board agreed to buy land off of Melrose Avenue near the Joint Emergency Communications Center. The land will cost $60,000 per acre and will be paid from county reserves. The work session meeting is at 3:30. The board will also have its regular meeting at 5:30. 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
1: The KCRG TV 9 First Alert forecast, mostly cloudy, slight chance of a storm, a high near 82. Partly cloudy tonight, we're down to 65. Partly sunny tomorrow, a high of 83. Northwest winds 5 to 10 today, north at 5 to 10 tonight. Mostly sunshine on Saturday, 86. 88 on Sunday with mostly sunny skies. I'm TV 9 First Alert Storm Team Meteorologist Joe Winters on News Talk 1540 KXEL.
0: It's 80 degrees this hour. 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
2: I got an email in, and one of the more disturbing emails I have received from anybody. They're a new Torch member, just joined last night, and I got this email this morning. And she said, Glenn, I've been a listener of yours for many, many years. I joined tonight because something my 14-year-old said to me. I want to explain what... I want to share this email with you and then show you what's happening in the country and show you why it is so important we all stick together and work together towards one cause. I think this rest of this email will connect with most of us. And it's funny it came in because last night I made a decision myself in my own family to do something because I'm so worried about my kids who are college age. I'll go into that coming up in just a minute. First, let me tell you about SuperSure. Almost every business owner eventually has that moment where something completely unexpected happens. And the first thought is, please tell me we're covered for this. It's not the kind of question you want to be asking in the middle of a crisis. 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
2: So page 6395 wrote in, she just joined Torch, became a member of Torch. She said, Glenn, I have been a listener of yours for many years. I joined tonight because of something my 14-year-old just said to me. She said, Mom, America is not a great country. Look at what they're doing to the immigrants. No one's illegal on stolen land. That's in quotes. We've always been a conservative household. I've discussed many of these things with her, and I'm not even sure where I've gone wrong. I want her to love America and to understand where we came from. I'm hoping to use some of your material to help with this. I don't even know where to start. If you have any advice where I should start, I would be most grateful. I would start with the American story. That's the first thing I would do is start with the American story. That's a podcast. It's all commercial free. There's going to be 20 episodes here by the end of the month. They're hour long and they are really well done and they are captivating. I would start there. But there's many other things in your the great thing is Torch is a community. We were just talking about that a minute ago during the commercial break. The Torch is a community and, they'll help you because we're all working towards the same thing. And I will tell you that I made a decision last night. I'm taking 2 weeks of vacation, which I never do. I don't take 2 weeks of vacation. But I'm taking 2 weeks of vacation because my children, who are 19 and 20, or 19 and 21 now, are struggling. They're college age. One's in college, one's not. But they're both hearing the same thing. It's all coming from social media. And they're coming to me with questions. I spent a few days with them in Washington, and I could see the drift. And they're both fighting to understand, but they don't know it. In my household, they don't know it. And they have been with me, and they have seen things, and they have history. I mean, they've been in my vault. They've seen the documents. We were just at the National Archives, in the vault of the National Archives with my kids, looking at documents and explaining history to them. If my kids struggle with this, God help you. What is it like to be a parent in your house? It is overwhelming what's happening to them on social media. So I'm taking my kids to class for a couple of weeks, and I'll explain that, you know, later in detail, but and I just decided this last night. Because my wife and I were driving, and my wife said, I feel like we failed in so many ways. And I said, honey, I say that to you, and you always say to me, stop it. You didn't. We did the best we could. And I said, I want to give you that advice. And she says, it's not helpful. And I said, I just want you to know that's kind of what I say to you when you say it to me. It's true. Do the best you can. The Lord will make up for the difference. But you have to engage in different ways. I was in Washington, D.C., and I went to the Smithsonian. And I have to tell you, I am so glad that next year we are opening the American Journey Experience, because I went to the Smithsonian. And while they have billions, they have everything on the American story. The way they tell it is A, boring, and B, so skewed now. I don't even recognize my country. And this is better than it was under Biden. Okay, they've made a lot of changes. But I went into the Smithsonian, the American History Museum. It's not even worth going to. It really isn't. It's not worth going to, because I don't know any kid that's going to connect with it. Some of the things that they're showing are just, you know, horrible. You know, James Smithson is the guy. He was an English scientist. And he was the illegitimate son of a duke in England. He was locked out by the accident of his birth and from the titles and the inheritance in England. And he died in a rented room in 1829. He never come to the United States, ever. He had no American friends. No one in America he knew or could name. No businesses here. There's no reason. And yet that guy is the guy who left us everything. There was this strange little clause at the end of his will that if his nephew died without children, his entire fortune would cross the ocean to a country he had never been to the United States of America, to found at Washington under the name of the Smithsonian Institution, an establishment for the increase and diffusion of knowledge among men. What made America different? Well, his nephew died young and childless. So 1838, an American ship comes home to America with 104,960 gold sovereigns in giant crates. A stranger's whole fortune handed to us when we're barely 50 years old. Here's the amazing thing. You know, we almost threw it out. We almost didn't accept it. John Calhoun rose on the Senate floor and said, this is beneath the dignity of the United States to accept charity from a foreigner. Others just wanted to sweep it into a general spending and forget the man's wishes entirely. It fell to one man, one of my favorite presidents, John Quincy Adams. Someday I'm going to do I'll do a quick podcast on John Quincy Adams, because he's one of the most important presidents we've ever had. One of the most important citizens we've ever had. This guy was amazing. Anyway, he's a former president. He's finishing out his life as a congressman. And he is fighting and fighting. And he fought for years to keep that gift from being squandered. To what nobler object could he, you know, ask his colleagues than to take this donation and devote that donation to the spreading of the American secret? He won. And this is the only reason why the Smithsonian exists. A stranger who never saw America, but saw us from afar, believed in her enough to leave everything. And a statesman who believed that the stranger's faith was warranted, because he could see the goodness of America as well. And he defended the pirates, if you will, in his own government. So last week, I'm at the Smithsonian, and I'm seeing some beautiful things, some really remarkable things. And then I also see some horrible things. And I had told the president, I was in the hall, the portrait hall or portrait museum. And there are parts of it that are beautiful and have all the portraits of, you know, all the presidents and everything else and some really great stuff. But then when I was there for his inauguration, I went there and it was awful. It was awful. The things that they were highlighting made no sense, all tearing America down. Well, he took this seriously when he got into office, and the White House Domestic Policy Council has just put out a 162-page report on the crown jewel of that stranger's gift, the National Museum of American History. I was just there. Whatever you make of the messenger, I want you to listen to what is drawn from the museum's own materials. There is an exhibit on Benjamin Franklin. Now, Benjamin Franklin was adored the world over. They made plates that hung on the walls of homes in Paris with his face on it. They said he was like the Elon Musk, except more mysterious at the time. He was the lightning genius, okay? And when there's this article in, I think it's the New York Times, or sorry, the London Times, from in the, you know, 1700s, right about the time we're starting to break away. And he's coming to town to talk to the king. And they said, be careful. Everybody in London should leave because he's been messing around with lightning. And we think that he's bottled it. And he's come up with a lightning gun. And he tends to burn down the entire city of London. Okay. The guy was a genius and nobody understood him. He was a diplomat. He helped bind France to us to help win the revolution. The exhibit on Ben Franklin gives a fifth of the space on Ben Franklin to the enslaved. Now, he did own slaves. He did. But at his time, that was normal everywhere in the world. But he evolved and became a massive abolitionist in the end. He fought against slavery. He's, again, a very complicated guy at the time for us to look back because we don't understand this was normal at the time, okay? So as you're going through this, if you're going with a guide, you're seeing, and they focus a fifth of the time on slaves with him. Okay, all the other things he did, no, a fifth of it goes to slaves. Then they ask the question, and they just pull it, you know, just pull it out. You know, let me ask you, do you think Ben Franklin ever used enslaved people in his electric experiments? Wait, what? Now, they concede in the text, there's no evidence he did any of that. No evidence. There's no hint of that. All of a sudden, he's Dr. Frankenstein. Okay. It's not a fact. Of course not. I'm just asking questions. I'm just asking questions. Have you heard that before? I'm just asking questions. That's all I'm doing is asking questions. Yeah. What is the purpose of your question again? This is a suggestion with nothing underneath it. And your children are walking through, and as they're walking to the water fountain, they're thinking, wow, did he do experiments with electricity on slaves? There's no truth to any of that. Okay. The museum guidance, drawn from a document, a sister Smithsonian hung on its wall in 2020, that files hard work, nuclear family, individualism, and rational thinking under the heading of whiteness. Hard work, the family, the individual, and rational thought. Those are that's the engine underneath every person who ever climbed out of nothing. It's been reclassified as a racial trait, something that should be examined and unlearned. The material that the families, I mean, families drive across the country to see this. It's now full of sexual content, gender content, aimed squarely at your child. As you're packing your minivan to go to Washington, you don't expect to find that. I mean, I can get that on social media. I need that from my government. I have said before, a nation dies when it forgets who it is. Rome didn't fall in an afternoon because the barbarians at the gate. It rotted from the inside long before that, when it stopped remembering what had made it Rome. That's the usual lesson. People forget. But this is worse than forgetting, and let me explain how and why in 60 seconds. And strangely, I'll do it with history, because it's a lot better than my opinion. Let me tell you about Patriot Mobile. There's an old principle I'm sure you've heard before. If you want to see what people really care about, don't just listen to what they say. Watch what they support. That applies to not just people, but it applies to companies, too. I've been telling you about Patriot Mobile, America's only Christian conservative wireless phone company, for a long time. They built an entire business about supporting the values of faith and family and freedom. They don't talk about it. They spend hundreds and hundreds, thousands of man hours every year volunteering their time to do it. And they contribute millions of dollars every single year to organizations that are defending them on the front line. 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
2: Okay, I've told you before that a country loses itself when it forgets its story and forgets who it is. But this is worse, because forgetting is passive. This is worse. This is not passive. This is active, and it's being funded by you and your tax dollars. Let me show you what happens. Let me go back to Moscow in 1953. Stalin had their secret police, and the secret police chief was arrested and shot. And at that moment, the great Soviet encyclopedia that was sitting on the shelves in homes all across the Soviet Union, it had carried many pages in the encyclopedia praising this guy. So what do? We got to erase him now. We just shot him. He was a bad guy. So the state publishing house mailed its subscribers an envelope, and inside were new pages and instructions. And honest to God, this is what they said. Take a razor blade, cut pages 21 through 24 out of your encyclopedia, and paste the new pages as its replacement. And just like that, this guy was gone. Millions of citizens sat in their own kitchen tables with their own hands and sliced a guy out of history. That's a state rewriting its memory in real time. And it's chilling, because that was 1953. They don't need to do that. They can do that with a stroke on the keyboard, and all of it is gone overnight, and you have no idea it was edited. The Soviets edited to make themselves look better. They cut the villains out so the regime would shine. It was a lie, but a flattering one, self-glorifying. What we're funding now runs the other way. It's saying, take a razor blade to all the good things in your history and cut these pages out and put these things in. The edit doesn't remove the villains to leave us as heroes. It turns heroes into villains. It makes the founding a crime scene. The founders, the accused, the whole inheritance, something to apologize for, you know, right there. It's a self-loathing lie. The Soviet citizen was compelled to do it. This is the big difference here. They were compelled to do it. A regime pressed the razor in its hand. Nobody's pressing anything into ours. We're doing this and paying for it. We're mailing in the check and we're doing it. Not even thinking. This is what separates us and this from any private outfit with an axe to grind. The Smithsonian runs on $1.86 billion a year. And close to $1 billion of that comes straight out of the treasury, out of your pocket. Smithson, his crates of gold, they were the seed. The tree grew on public money. This is not a fringe group you can scroll past. It is the flagship, carrying the trust of a foreign stranger in the labor of 180 years, and you're paying for it. Teach your kids not to hold their own country in contempt. I'm going to give you more on this and what to do in just a minute. Stand by. 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If you're dealing with pain in your own life, you know that the thing that it loves best is to overstay its welcome. Whether it's mild or severe, it's here and it wants to stay. I've had horrible pain in my hands all of the time for, it was probably 2007 up until 2017, 2016. I was in so much pain. I told my wife, it was right around Thanksgiving, next year is going to be my last year. I have to retire. I can't work with this pain. I want to spend the time that I do have left with reasonable pain, because it kept getting worse, with my family, and I want to enjoy it. 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
4: 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Buyer beware. Safety tests by the Insurance Institute of Highway Safety on the Cadillac CT5 came back with poor marks. The luxury midsize sedan was the only vehicle from the Detroit 3 that was eligible for the testing, and it had poor scores in four areas: side impact crash test, the headlight test, the moderate overlap front crash test, and the updated front crash prevention test. The CT5 was introduced by General Motors in 2019. Taco Bell is pulling fresh ingredients like lettuce and onions from some locations due to a multi-state outbreak of an intestinal infection. It's also pulling its pico de gallo and guacamole. There have been close to 2,000 reported cases around the country. While Taco Bell has not named the source, the company is taking this precaution due to supplier concerns. Shares of its parent, Yum Brands, are down about 1%. Elsewhere on Wall Street, the Dow is up nearly 0.4%. The S&P is up about 0.7%. Matt Piper, Bloomberg Radio.
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1: August 13th through the 23rd.
2: September corn down 2.25 at 432.75. August soybeans down 8.5 at 1184.75. August soybean meal up 370 at 316. August soybean oil down 46 cents at 70.39. Chicago wheat up 11.75 at 619.5. Minneapolis wheat up 9 cents at 639. Kansas City hard red wheat up 11 cents at 656.25. September oats down 5 cents at 341.75. On the Merck, August live cattle down 83 cents at 236.80. August feeder cattle down $1.85 at 360.20. August lean hogs down 93 cents at 98.73. August pork cutout unchanged at 114.88. Class 3 milk up 17 cents at 15.73. This has been a check of the Midday Markets on the Iowa Agribusiness Radio Network.
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15: A recent Bank of America survey found that Americans aged 18 to 29 are spending $0 on dates a month.
14: Paulina Chicaro, reporter for Bloomberg News.
15: Nearly a quarter said they're delaying moving relationships forward because of their financial situation.
14: Only 11%, meantime, say they are actively dating.
15: When we think of inflation, we think of people, you know, maybe pulling back on spending and other aspects of their life. But inflation is also changing the way that these young people live. And part of that is pulling back on dating and looking for love.
14: And this date debate even extends to almost a third of those making more than $100,000 a year. A separate survey from BMO says the average all-in cost for a couple's night out, including personal grooming and gas, has skyrocketed to an unromantic $189 a date. Denise Pellegrini, Bloomberg Radio.
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17: The KCRG TV9 First Alert forecast, mostly cloudy, slight chance of a storm, a high near 82. Partly cloudy tonight, we're down to 65. Partly sunny tomorrow, a high of 83. Northwest winds 5 to 10 today, north at 5 to 10 tonight. Mostly sunshine on Saturday, 86. 88 on Sunday with mostly sunny skies. I'm TV9 First Alert Storm Team Meteorologist Joe Winters on News Talk 1540 KXEL.
16: It's 80 degrees this hour. 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
3: This hour of the Glenn Beck program was recorded at 9 a.m. today for broadcast at this time.

So we were talking about what's happening in the Smithsonian, and I started with this letter that I got from an insider who just joined us at Torch because her 14-year-old said, "Mom, America's not a great country. Look at what they're doing to immigrants. No one is illegal on stolen land." Our kids are buying into all of this stuff, and it is so dangerous. And there was a 162-page report out about what the Smithsonian is doing. In 2008, I started a personal project called the Clay Potts Project in my own head, in my own family. And it is based on what happened with the Dead Sea Scrolls. We have the Dead Sea Scrolls. We can verify from an outside untouched source that's 2,000 years old, because a community knew that people were coming.

0: waiting for those documents, and they were going to destroy them. So they took all their scriptures, rolled the scrolls up and put them in clay pots, put them in the back of a cave, and they left them there, forgot about them for 2,000 years. In the 1930s or 40s, a kid, a shepherd boy, was throwing rocks at a cave, expected to hear the back hit the rock hit the back of the cave. Instead, he heard a crack of a pot, went in. That's how he discovered the Dead Sea Scrolls. Those things are so important because they verify as a separate source that these things happen. We are getting, and I said this in 2008, the people we are fighting against, should we lose, they will erase our history. They have all of these documents. I was just in the National Archives. They have all these documents, and they started under Biden putting disclaimers on the Declaration of Independence saying that it's a triggering document. That is the first thing that happens when you're getting ready to destroy them. Okay, so I started preserving documents. David Barton is doing it. I'm doing it. And American Journey Experience, which is a subsidiary of Mercury One, started doing it. And we're all putting stuff together, and we're building a museum coming next year. We are putting our lives, our fortunes, and our sacred honor. We are putting our fortunes in these. Just this summer, I don't say this to be grandiose. I say this to show you the commitment level that I and my family have to this, and it is all going to be going to a museum. But just in the last, this summer, because some really precious American, important American things have come up, I've invested over $250,000 in just like five pieces for the museum. And there were so many pieces. There was this unbelievable letter from George Washington to Thomas Paine that explains and corrects history. I just couldn't afford it. And there's all of this stuff coming up all the time, and it must be in private hands, because the institutions that have it now, they are corrupted, and they can hide it. They can bury it. You know, the National Archives said something really interesting. They said, you know, we never lose anything, but we're constantly discovering stuff, because they have billions of documents, literally 13 billion pieces in the collection. Nobody can keep up with all of that. So they're constantly going, oh my gosh, I just found this in the archives, you know, blah, blah, blah. So these last 10 or 15, 20 years of my life, it's why I started the Torch. I am dedicating my life, my fortune, my sacred honor to preserve American history and to teach American history. And we're only at the beginning of this. So that's how, one way, how your dollars go. You know, if you join the Torch, some of those dollars go to me so I can take and buy American history and I can put it on display and travel it. We have pieces that are in museums all over the country right now. We have it traveling to schools and to churches, another set of documents and pieces of American history. And we've only just begun. And next year we're opening up a brick and mortar museum that hopefully will be very different than anything you've ever seen, because I'm going to tell the story of American history. And that's important. So when the insider last night, Paige 6395, wrote in and said, Glenn, I've been a listener of yours. My daughter, 14-year-old, just said we're not a great country. I joined the Torch, but I don't even know where to start. She said, I don't know where to start. If you have any advice as where I should start, I'd be most grateful. Yes. First thing you're doing is you're gaining access to a bunch of information, but please help us do this. Please help us by we monitor what people are watching and what is working and what's not. And if it's not being consumed, we try to find another way to tell that story so it will be consumed. So by trying everything on the Torch and letting us know what's working, what's not, what's connecting with your kids and what's not, helps us. One of the things that is really connecting with people is the American story. And it is a 20-hour documentary, cut in hour pieces, all audio right now. It's produced, these things, 1 hour takes us a total of man hours of about 70 man hours to do 1 hour. And they are produced unlike anything you've ever heard before. And it's a compelling way to learn history. I would recommend you start there. And, you know, the New York Times came out last night with a response to this 167-page memo that says, you know, we have a problem with the Smithsonian. And they come out with this deal and they say, no, we've talked to all of these history experts. And all of these history experts say that's not right. We're telling American story. Oh, so you got the experts, like the experts that told us the Hunter Biden laptop, like the experts that told us that it was Russia that was behind Donald Trump, like the experts that told us to mask up and to take the sixth booster shot. Really? But this works on people, and people don't know why. Why don't you listen to yourself? Why do you listen to experts? Why do you trust the expert on raising kids, in many cases, more than you trust your mom? This is new, by the way. It's never been like this. There is a series on The Torch called Control Freaks, and it explains how this happened and how well thought out and how coordinated it was in the 20th century to get you to disconnect with yourself and the people in your own family that had the answers, because they wanted and needed to shape the American people to do certain things. And so they needed to introduce experts. And when you hear how crazy they were and the crazy things they did, you will see, no, I'm sorry. There are experts that are required, but I'm not letting experts run my life. So that's called Control Freaks, and that is available now. Michaela, who is one of my staff members, she wrote this great series, and we just did book one, and it was a New York Times bestseller. And we have had so many requests over the last couple of years. I just haven't had the time to do it, or quite honestly, the money to do it, the way I wanted to do it, an audiobook that is an adventure that takes and is vivid in its storytelling. There is a new study out that, by the way, that is available in for audiobooks wherever you get your audiobook. It's called Chasing Embers. It's out today. Please go get it. But there is a story out now. There's a article out in The Atlantic called The Death of Reading. We are literally losing the ability to read anything longer than an Instagram post. What was the thing that was punishable by death if you did for a slave? During the slave trade, what was the one thing you could not do? Teach them to read. Because being able to read is the key to freedom, okay? The number of Americans who read keeps going down. Less than half of all adults in America read a book in 2022. Just one book, less than half. Every year that your child gets older, the likelihood that he or she is going to read goes down. 30% of adults can't read multiple pages and paraphrase it or tell you what it means. 30% can't tell you what they've just read means. There's a staff member at Harvard who said that asking students to read is like arbitrarily withholding information from students by forcing them to get it through its more difficult medium. Go home and read this. He's saying that is like withholding information because they don't do it. So here's what we're looking at. If we don't start to read, we're going back to the time when the elite read for us and told us what it was all about. And then I guess a government agency or AI can tell us what the Declaration says or the Constitution, and they can paraphrase it and post it on X. I mean, what could possibly go wrong? This is what William Tyndale, this is why he was burned at the stake. By the way, you don't know who William Tyndale is, read or listen to Chasing Embers, because we've put him in there. Chasing Embers is this dystopian story about the future. It's written for young adults. It's really great. And it buries certain things. They're trying to piece history together and remember it. And so there are pieces there that we hope your kids will learn and go, wow, I didn't even know anything about that. Who is this person? William Tyndale is one of them. He fought to get the Bible to be in English, so the average person could read it and decide for himself. Because if you go to the church, and if the church is corrupt and they're the only ones that can read it, they can say, yeah, no, God said he's really pissed at you and you need to pay me some more money. You need to do exactly this or you'll burn in the fires of hell. He knew this was wrong. He risked his life and died printing the Bible, pages of the Bible in English, so people could read it for themselves. Revolutionary idea back then. Absolutely revolutionary. He gave his life for it. Today, there's a Bible in every nightstand at every one-star hotel. Access is no longer the problem. The Bible is on your phone. The books are there. We just don't read them. We find no value in the books. That's why we're forgetting our own story. And that is the heart of most of our problems today. But the answer isn't to chain kids to books and force them to read. That'll just backfire. They'll hate it. Our kids have to fall in love with good stories again. You know, so they can compete with the influencer giving them constant dopamine hits on YouTube shorts. It's a really hard task, but there is a gateway, and we're trying to do it with our podcasts that are storytelling podcasts to tell us our stories, all available with your Torch membership, okay? And today, our audiobook, Chasing Embers. We still listen to long content, and we still take it in if it grips us. And if it grips us, we'll actually pick up the book. You know, I read when I was 18, the first book I read for my own pleasure was Sherlock Holmes, The Adventure of Sherlock Holmes. I must have read The Adventures of Sherlock Holmes between 18 and 25, maybe five times, because I didn't think there could ever be a book as good as that one. Boy, was I wrong. But it took one story to get me there. Maybe Chasing Embers will be that story. We release it today as an audiobook, as a gateway to this and every story that helps us remember who we are. Listen to your kids. Listen with your kids. Your kids are struggling right now. You most likely are struggling. It's amazing to me. I was telling stories in Washington, D.C., and I would be in one of these museums, and people would start to gather around me, listening to me telling stories, and I could see it on the faces. I would say something that I thought was really, that everybody knew, you know. Well, you know, Ben Franklin, he was the guy, and people would look at me and go, like, Ben Franklin. I could just see. They had no idea who Ben Franklin really was. That can't last. It cannot last. The audiobook is officially here. Every purchase helps bring that up to the top of the charts so a whole new audience can see it. It's important that it charts so it gets bigger exposure and people start to see it and they discover it. So please buy the audiobook wherever you get your book. Please listen to it and share it with your family, especially the youth. We think that they will like it. If they don't, please tell us so we can continue to shape these stories. But the answer to that insider that just joined is, where do I start? You've already started. You've already started. You recognized the problem and you decided, I can't ignore it. I have to do something. And you're joining the Torch and having access to first the American story is really your first big step. I want to give you one other step that has nothing to do with me, something I discovered recently that I think you're going to like. People ask me all the time, how do I know, how can I find what's true and what's not? There's a new service out that I think is really, really good. It's free, and I want to tell you about it next. Hang on just a second. By the way, glennbeck.com/chasingembers or wherever you get your audiobooks. 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
2: If activists have their way, California preschoolers will soon learn something called Black English. The Black Californians United for Early Care and Education is part of a movement to challenge what they call harmful language hierarchies and affirm Black English as a legitimate rule-governed language rooted in Black history and culture. Now, some of you might think I'm pulling your leg here, but to use a phrase literally from Black English, they be serious. Habitually, using the word be and using double negation is part of what is known as African-American vernacular English. KQED reports Black parents don't want their children talking white. It's almost as if California wants to build a modern-day Tower of Babel. That being said, all you homies might want to get all up in homeschooling. My new book, ready to order online, called The Golden Age, How Trump Saved America. 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

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But where the facts coincide on all three, it's freespoke.com.

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4: This is a Bloomberg Money Minute. The jersey that New York Knicks star Jalen Brunson wore in Game 1 of the NBA Finals has sold for a little more than $1 million in a Sotheby's auction. Brunson's jersey set a record for a Knicks collectible, according to Sotheby's, but it still trails Michael Jordan's 1998 NBA Finals jersey that sold for an all-time high of $10 million in 2022. A black hair care pioneer has died. George E. Johnson Sr.'s multi-million dollar business was the first black-owned company to be listed on the American Stock Exchange. His family says he died Monday at age 99 at his home in downtown Chicago. Johnson and his late wife Joan started Johnson Products in 1954 on Chicago's South Side after securing a $250 loan. Johnson Products also was a national sponsor of the hit 1970s music and dance TV show Soul Train. Taking a look at Wall Street at this hour, everything is up. The NASDAQ doing the best of them all, up nearly 0.9%. Matt Piper, Bloomberg Radio.
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6: Possible confession takes center stage. Lisa Brady, Fox News. What accused Charlie Kirk assassin Tyler Robinson told his ex-roommate Lance Twiggs, first in text messages on the day of the killing and then in person the next day.
7: And did he talk about what he had done?
8: Didn't go into detail. I just asked him in person if what he said was true the night before, and he said it was. I started crying a little bit and said he wishes he hadn't done it.
6: A redacted version of that videotaped interview between Twiggs and investigators was just played in a Utah courtroom on day 4 of the preliminary hearing to determine if there's enough evidence to go to trial. Earlier, Judge Tony Graff rejecting a motion by Erica Kirk's lawyers who want everything made public.
9: The court does not make a blanket ruling as it relates to any exhibit.
6: Instead, the judge will consider each exhibit individually. The man who killed an American tourist in Hungary is sent to prison.
10: 31-year-old Mackenzie Michalski from Portland, Oregon, was on vacation in Hungary when she went missing in November 2024. Investigators say she met her killer at a nightclub before leaving for the man's apartment. There, she was beaten and strangled. An Irish citizen identified only by the initials LTM has been found guilty of her murder and sentenced to 14 years in prison. There's no possibility of parole. After his arrest, the then 37-year-old man claimed Michalski's death death was an accident, but police say he tried to cover up his crime by cleaning his apartment and disposing of his victim's body.
6: Fox's Jonathan Savage. President Trump has several White House meetings today after returning overnight from the NATO summit in Turkey, while the U.S. military hit Iranian targets for a second night. Iran retaliating again by targeting U.S. force sites around the region. A U.S. official says drones and missiles were intercepted by the U.S. and its partners. 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
12: 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Heroes like United States Navy Chief Shannon Kent. 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
14: Hello, I'm Charles Hart. It's Thursday, July 9th. Here's a look at the top stories from your trusted local news source. Coralville police are investigating a crime scene near Northwest Middle School and the Coralville Rec Center. KCRG TV9's Brian Tabak was out there last night at 10. He saw that police had blocked off 2 areas of brush near 8th Street, as well as what appears to be a culvert. Now, an officer on scene told TV9 he would be there watching all night, but that's about the extent of the information police would tell us. However, they do say there is no threat to the public. Coralville Police and the Medical Examiner's Office are investigating. Trust TV9 to continue following this evolving situation. An SUV ran into a home in Dubuque, causing $75,000 in damage. Police say a driver was headed south on Asbury Road when the driver said she tried to make a U-turn and crashed. The vehicle was totaled and the driver was cited for failing to maintain control. Today, the Johnson County leaders will get an update on the proposed sheriff's office and jail facility. During a meeting today, the Board of Supervisors will hear about exterior and interior concepts for the facility. This meeting comes a week after the board agreed to buy land off of Melrose Avenue near the Joint Emergency Communications Center. The land will cost $60,000 per acre and will be paid from county reserves. The work session meeting is at 3:30. The board will also have its regular meeting at 5:30. 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
17: The KCRG TV9 First Alert forecast, mostly cloudy, slight chance of a storm, a high near 82. Partly cloudy tonight, we're down to 65. Partly sunny tomorrow, a high of 83. Northwest winds 5 to 10 today, north at 5 to 10 tonight. Mostly sunshine on Saturday, 86. 88 on Sunday with mostly sunny skies. I'm TV9 First Alert Storm Team Meteorologist Joe Winters on News Talk 1540 KXEL.
18: The Eastern Iowa temperature is 82 degrees from KXEL.
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0: in this new world that's being run by Topos Inc., the United States of America only exists as a fading memory. And it is very faded. No one really remembers what it was. On the path to utopia, the pillars of culture and religion and art and history and science were decimated. The past is dead. Forget about that. There's a whole new world ahead of us, and we're going to create it. 16-year-old Ember remembers the day her parents were taken by Topos 7 years ago. Her only possession that she has from them is a leather notebook containing the history of the world. But she doesn't understand what it is. It's contraband that could send her to, well, a nice euphemism would be sleep camp. She's selected as this young girl to serve on Topos' task force to reduce underage extremism, because all these extremists are starting to ask too many questions. And she has one chance to start a new life, but it may cost her everything, and she doesn't understand it yet. This is a dystopian story that I wrote in my head, probably 20 years ago, after reading Karl Marx. And I thought, when will our history, when will our great thinkers become something that teenagers want to read? And I realized, in the dystopian future, when that's all banned and you're not allowed to read it. I mean, that's what happened in the Soviet Union. You could not read, and those books were sought after, the ones that were banned. So I told this story to Michaela, who is, she was new on my staff at the time. She had worked for me for about a year. And I said, hey, I want to tell you a story. She is a born storyteller. And she took this story and she has now divided it into, I think, a 6-book series. Book one came out a couple of years ago and it was a New York Times bestseller. But we never did a audiobook. And before we get into book number 2, 3, 4, 5, 6, we thought it should come out as an audiobook. And it is released today. It's called Chasing Embers. Wherever you get your audiobook, I just told you a story about how there's a new study out that shows that 30% of people can read and they have no idea what they even read. Our students are not reading. They can't read a page and tell you what it means. We've got to start reading, and the best way to do it is with a great story, and that gateway into books is audiobooks. Chasing Embers is out today. We'll talk about it here in just a second and talk to Michaela about it. First, let me tell you about, and I'm also going to get to Plattner, because, you know, Jonathan Turley had some really interesting things to say about Plattner, what that's really all about. We'll get into that a little later. Let me, Rapid Radios, I'm old enough to remember when you could hand somebody a device, you know, and they'd push a button and it would just do the thing it was supposed to do. Then everybody got an app and a password and a software update and a pairing process. And sometimes, oh my gosh, it's like a 10-minute tutorial that you need. And I was like, the reason I like Rapid Radios, it never asked me for a password. 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
1: This was it. 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
1: I had to do something. 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I was so young. 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But that didn't matter. I was standing on a front porch. I waved my weapon in the air and yelled at them. Everyone, faces on the ground now. Nothing made sense. I had to get out of there. what is happening?
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0: Michaela Hedrick. She is a writer and producer for the nationally syndicated radio host and Blaze and Torch founder Glenn Beck, and is the co-author of the New York Times best-selling book, Chasing Embers. Michaela, how are you?
3: I'm good. How are you, Glenn?
0: Good. Am I on a speakerphone? Am I around? You have a party listening to us? Or?
3: No, you're in my kitchen.
0: Okay. You're in your kitchen. Okay. Listen, Michaela, I came to you with this story, I don't know, a couple, 3 years ago, and you have taken it and you just made it into just something really, really good. And I've seen the outlines for the future books, and it's riveting. It's just about to get really good. Tell people who have not heard about it why this is an important book, not only a good book and a fun book for your family and for your young adults, but it's important.
3: You've been saying something lately that's really stuck with me, which is that we don't know our own story anymore. As Americans, as citizens of the West, as descendants of the ideological lineage of the God of Abraham, Isaac, and Jacob, we don't know our story. And Chasing Embers is just like this entire summer for Torch, is another way to infuse the values of our culture through stories into the minds of the next generation. And we do that in a way that's not just like sit down and read this history story, because most kids don't want to do that. We embed it into this really thrilling dystopian story that my favorite review we ever get, Glenn, is my mom handed me this book and I didn't want to read it because I don't really like Glenn Beck, but actually it's really cool. And hopefully at the end, they walk away and they have a love for some of these real stories, like the story of William Tyndale, the man who wanted to get the Bible to the world, the story of Squanto, who helped save the American colonists' lives. These are the foundational stories of who we are, and now we have a new way to teach them to what the TikTok generation, like you said, who's not reading. But now we have a new way with this audiobook, hopefully, to get them into the gateway, like you said.
0: So the stories that, you know, we're embedding history into it because they are searching for history. And there's this group of these extremists that the corporation is trying to kill. And they live out in the, you know, the wilds. And they are assembling the pieces of our history back together. And nobody really knows the whole story. And so there is this journey of discovery, and the stories that we are telling, the history stories, it's not long and involved. They're just little pieces. And it's really, it's just a little nugget that we're hoping that your kids will go, wow, that sounds really good. What was that person? And then go and start to do a journey on their own on those people. Explain how you went and picked the stories that are the sub, you know, stories, the pieces of history, and how they were researched to make sure that they were accurate.
3: I had the unique privilege of being friends with David and Tim Barton, thanks to you and everyone at the American Journey Experience, so I could walk over and read the Declaration of Independence in an original draft if I wanted to. But I partnered with American Journey Experience early on, and we tested out a series of maybe 15 history stories on the age group that the book is written for. And we put them in a room and we told them these stories multiple different ways. And we asked them, which stories resonate with you and why? What sticks with you in these stories? And we picked the stories that created the most debate, the most discussion. Stories like Raoul Wallenberg, who lied to save lives during World War II. There was a hot debate between 12-year-olds and 16-year-olds about whether that was the right thing to do. And so we knew, okay, this is a story that's going to resonate. This is a story that had modern application for these young people. And we picked it, and then we would thoroughly research it, and we would test it at every level on the audience target, which is starting around age 12. But also we have adults that read the book now and tell us they really love it. Because
0: it's very much, I mean, our goal was like Harry Potter, to where you're an adult and you can read it and you love it, but your kids will love it as well. I mean, that it's made for young adults, but we are hoping that the parents, You know, there's something about, you know, kids shows. Disney was great at this. Mm-hmm. His stories were aimed right for that same age group, but you could go as an adult and you'd love it. You'd love it.
3: I know. I heard adults. I've had adults come up to me a lot and tell me that as they were reading the story, they were on the edge of their seat. And one time I was sitting near someone who was reading it, and they were reading it. This was probably a 45-year-old. And that's such a high compliment to us that it's thrilling all ages. We're really grateful.
0: So you've got all these kids on TikTok and social media. How do you convince them, you know, a 13-year-old, that the answer to the problems of the digital age, you know, is in a dusty old book that nobody relates to anymore?
3: This is your genius, Glenn. And the answer was to forbid it. It was to take these stories that are so accessible to us, that are being offered to us in so many different ways. You can have a book on your doorstep in 4 days if you want any book in the whole world. And in Chasing Embers, we took all those books that we want everyone to read, the stories we want everyone to know, and we made them forbidden. We hid them. We made them something you have to go seek out, like a treasure to find, a quest to go on. And at the end were these stories. And so they became something worth fighting for instead of something that we take for granted. And I think that that kind of adventure infused in the idea of a story is the way that we're going to hook this next generation, that they're seeking out something forbidden, something countercultural, something that's going to start the kind of revolution that we want, essentially a revolution back to the founding principles. But that feels cool.
0: Yeah, I will tell you, you know, my kids they loved, The Mockingjay, what was that? Hunger Games. They loved the Hunger Games. You know, they like those kinds of stories. And this is very much kind of in that vein. But it is also, you know, Michaela's genius is she is good at taking the things that are happening in the real world and going, okay, AI, how does AI fit 70 years from now? What does that lead us to? You know, we're talking now, we have people actually in our own country in the Democratic Party saying we need re-education camps. What does that mean? And what does that lead to, a re-education camp?
3: Right.
0: And the way you've done these sleep camps has been, is remarkable, and it's terrifying in its cleanliness.
3: Yes, it's a scary world. I think one of the secret agendas of this series is to convince us of something that's absolutely true, that these stories from the past have something to teach us about life today and about the future. So Homer and Shakespeare have something to say about AI, and that the Bible has something to say about these issues we're dealing with gender. They have these issues of we're dealing with tyranny, totalitarianism, and all of that is able to transmit into our lives today. And yet sleep camp is essentially the ultimate nightmare of totalitarianism, and hopefully you read it and you run in the opposite direction in your real life, because you don't want your life to look anything like what sleep camps looks like and will continue to be revealed as throughout
0: and it shows that it doesn't it never says this in the book, but you know, when you're listening to it, I've listened to the audiobook now twice, maybe three times, And it's just really good. And when you're getting to, you know, these things, it never says it in the book, but you can see the parallels if you're looking for it. You'll see the parallels in today, and you'll see, like, sleep camp, how it's just made into this really good thing. This is fine. This is really fine. This is a humane thing to do to keep society going. Its ends justify the means. So it's a lot of the stuff that we talk about on the show, but it is geared so you can share this with your kids, and you don't have to focus on any of that spooky stuff. We did enough testing. Kids like that stuff. And that's the gateway drug to get them into learning history and seeing how important history really is.
3: Yeah.
0: Michaela, I'm so proud of you.
3: Thanks. I was saying it's a dystopia you can kind of walk into with your eyes wide open. That's what we're trying to warn against through the book.
0: And I can't tell you how much I enjoy working with you, Michaela. I hired you. I think I read a post of yours on some obscure blog, didn't I?
3: There were two people reading my blog, you and my mom. And then you hired me.
0: And she was talking, I hired her because she wrote a blog about telling stories and how important stories were. And I didn't have a job for her. She had no experience in anything that what we were doing. And I remember going to Ricky and I'm like, I'm going to hire this girl. And she's like, what? But she has no. And I'm like, I know. I don't know what exactly she's going to do, but she's going to be really good at it. No, I'm not saying that you didn't. I'm saying that you're a news producer and she had no news. And I'm like, I don't know what she's going to do, but she has become one of our best writers. She is a constant sounding board for me. And she is wildly talented and I can't wait until we publish. Is book two coming out next summer? Do you know?
3: We'll see, Glenn. That's up to you and me and everybody listening.
0: I guess if this does well,
3: for the whole series, and we're very excited about where it can go. And I'm really grateful because people are always asking me that question, which I think is wonderful. I actually, Glenn, we wanted to tell one story, which was that
0: real quick.
3: This book, when we started to work on it, we're working with a lot of people in the audiobook that are maybe not Glenn Beck fans per se, because they might be more liberal, because they're actors and they're audio technicians.
0: Right.
3: And so some of them were kind of scared to be associated with you. By the time the story was over, they all wanted to be a part of it. And I think that's the power of a story. And so if you have a kid like that Torch Insider who's struggling, this is a way to get them in. This is the gateway drug to all the rest of the Torch content, to the Glenn Beck content that is accessible to even your liberal teenager that you're wondering how it happened. This book will entertain them and they won't realize that they're going to become a conservative by the end of it.
0: I don't want to stick anybody out because they were so gracious and they were so honest about it. I wish we could tell you the full story here, but honestly, what she just said is so true. These people were very, very liberal and, you know, in all category, you know, it was produced out in, I think it was out in LA and everything else. And so there was like nobody who was like a big fan. And all of them at the end loved it, and were proud of their involvement in it. So this is something that can appeal to anybody. All right. Michaela, thank you. 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
0: 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I want to get into Plattner here in just a second, but Jonathan Turley had such a great take on this. Jonathan Turley came out and said the actual red line of Plattner, in case you don't know, he dropped out yesterday, but he suspended his candidacy. He did not withdraw, suspends his candidacy. Jonathan Turley writes, the actual red line appears to be polling that showed that Plattner could not deliver his side of the Faustian bargain. He could not deliver Maine. Suddenly, again, women had to be believed, and the party had to choose his replacement. That is so true, and it is so transparent. The minute that he's elected as the candidate, and some news starts to come out, additional news, and the numbers start to flip, and insider polling, you know, polling from the candidacy, the candidates, shows that he's no longer winning. That it's at that moment that the New York Times pulls the trigger and they start, you know, a circular firing squad and they just start shooting. It's worth talking about what this party is doing, because it's not going to end well for the Democrats. They think it will, but it's not going to end well. And I'll explain coming up in just a second. Stand by. You know, compassion doesn't have to solve every problem, you know, to change somebody's world. Sometimes it can just do it with a small act. A hot meal doesn't end a war. A safe place to sleep doesn't erase a tragedy. Medicine doesn't make heartbreak disappear. But to the person that receives one of those things, even just kindness, it can mean the difference between despair and hope. And that's why I'm grateful for the work of the International Fellowship of Christians and Jews. Every day they are providing food and shelter and medical care and other life-saving assistance to vulnerable Jewish men and women and families who are living through some of the most difficult circumstances imaginable. We can't fix everything, but we can make sure that somebody knows they haven't been forgotten. 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As America continues to celebrate her 250 years of independence, the International Fellowship of Christians and Jews turns to God in prayer and asks that his wisdom will guide elected officials and lead America and Israel into moral clarity and unity and safety again. You can go online and get a flag pin, ifcj.org. 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
6: This is a Bloomberg Money Minute. Gains for stocks today with tech leading the way as investors become optimistic again about chip makers, Micron Technology boosting funding for U.S. production, and South Korea's SK Hynix listing in the U.S. is getting extremely positively received. Kia recalling 463,000 Telluride SUVs. They could catch fire apparently while driving or even while the cars are parked. They're from model years 2020 to 2024. The front power seat motor may overheat due to a stuck power seat slide or an improper repair during a prior recall, and the result could be a fire. Beginning Sunday, the cost of a forever stamp is rising, going up from 78 to 82 cents. The USPS announced the increase in April, saying the higher price was intended to bolster finances. And McDonald's apparently heard the feedback this week. It's rolling out a new recipe for the McCrispy strips, which feature a crispier, more robust exterior hand-breaded chicken. They'll also be used in McDonald's snack wraps. Denise Pellegrini, Bloomberg Radio.
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4: With America's 250th birthday, this is going to be a blockbuster year for the firework industry.
3: That's Julie Heckman, Executive Director of the American Pyrotechnics Association, a $3 billion a year industry that employs about 50,000 people in the summer.
4: America 250 is going to be off the charts. Every community, town, municipality is planning a spectacular fireworks show that will be bigger, bolder, and more elaborate than ever before.
3: So what can Americans expect to see this year?
4: All the shows are going to be very patriotic. So you're going to see a lot of red, white, and blue just because of the theme of America's 250.
3: And what's next for the industry?
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7: It's July 9th, and this is your Fox Daily Snapshot. Today is National Sugar Cookie Day. This holiday staple dates back to the mid-1700s in Nazareth, Pennsylvania, where German Protestant settlers made the delicious cookie, which would become known as the Nazareth Cookie. Today's sugar cookie making, baking, and decorating has been elevated to an art form as bakers everywhere, both young and old, add their special twist to the iconic treat. Also on this date, in 1955.
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7: 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And in 1956, Dick Clark would make his first appearance on American Bandstand and host the program till its final episode in 1989. 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I'm Tushar Saxena, and that's your Fox Daily Snapshot.
9: The KCRG TV9 First Alert forecast, mostly cloudy, slight chance of a storm, a high near 82. Partly cloudy tonight, we're down to 65. Partly sunny tomorrow, a high of 83. Northwest winds 5 to 10 today, north at 5 to 10 tonight. Mostly sunshine on Saturday, 86. 88 on Sunday with mostly sunny skies. I'm TV9 First Alert Storm Team Meteorologist Joe Winters on News Talk 1540 KXEL.
0: Currently it's 81 degrees on the Voice of Eastern Iowa, KXEL.
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0: Welcome to the Glenn Beck program. There's a couple of things that I want to hit. Plattner officially drops out, still denying the claims. He hasn't shut his campaign down. He kept that operating. So we'll see what all of this means. But play cut four. Here he is. Listen to him.
1: Hey, everyone. It's Graham Plattner here. I think, as many of you know, over the past couple days, I have faced some very serious allegations, and I just want to make it clear, this is all false. The things that have been claimed did not happen. It's not real. It has placed an immense amount of weight on me as I think about what needs to happen.

0: We believe that for the movement to continue, it can't be me. And for that reason, we are suspending campaign operations.
1: Suspending campaign operations. The movement. What is the movement here? This is critical. This is truly critical. The Democrats are being eaten by the Democratic Socialist. This guy, you know, all the people that vetted him, this all coming from the same stock. It's all Democratic Socialists. Bernie Sanders, Elizabeth Warren were deeply involved in this guy, have a lot riding on him. So the movement is, honestly, more than just stop Donald Trump. The movement is burn down the Democratic Party as we know it. And here's why it's interesting that Bernie Sanders is involved. Because what happened to Bernie Sanders in 2016? Bernie Sanders had a real movement going on. And the Democratic Party decided, no, you're not going to be the one. And they gave it to Hillary Clinton. They selected. Now, this is slightly different than what's happening now. And I mean slightly, because this is the way it's been since Reagan. When Reagan came into office, they saw that, remember, the Republicans did not like Ronald Reagan. Okay, the machine did not like Ronald Reagan. He was outside of the machine, but he got elected. And so the machine kind of had to get behind him. It was kind of like it is with Donald Trump. And they really didn't like him, and they fought him on a lot of things, but he was very effective and got it done, and he had a lot of charm and everything else. But when the Democrats saw that a guy who was outside of the machine, a guy that the party did not like, could get elected, they went in and they changed their rules. And what they did is they came and said, we're going to have super delegates. So we're going to have the delegates, but then we're going to have these elites who are super delegates, and they can change everything if they want. Okay. And it was just a safety. So you didn't get it. They said you wouldn't get a radical in there. But what they meant was you wouldn't get somebody in who wanted to blow up the whole system that the party hadn't selected. So you hadn't really see that come to play until Bernie Sanders, and then Hillary gets all of the super delegates together, and she's courted all the super delegates, and they all are like, now, Bernie, you're out. Okay. And that was the first time that I think Democrats looked at it and went, wait a minute. This is they're selecting. They're not listening to the people. The party is actually rigged this. Yes. Then you saw it come to play again. They didn't run primaries against Joe Biden. They didn't let him out to be seen by anybody. And there were those in the party that thought this guy cannot, he's going to lose. Only when they realized he was going to lose. That's why somebody in his own party suggested that they have a debate in the spring. That's never been done before. I've never seen that happen before. Why did that happen? That debate should have happened when? In the fall. They didn't let it happen. They let that debate happen before they were nominees. Why would you do that? Because somebody in the Democratic camp went, he can't be the guy. We got to take him out. So the internal machine turned on. And because you were already past the primaries, now it was left up to the super delegates, or in this case, to the super, super elite. Barack Obama, Hillary Clinton, and maybe a couple of others. And they were the ones that decided, and they picked Kamala Harris. Again, in 2016, you didn't have a say on it, if unless you wanted Hillary Clinton. And with Kamala, no one had a say on it. She was the candidate that you would vote for. And they kind of got away with it because Donald Trump just has to be beaten. Well, now they're using this tactic a lot. And they've just had Plattner in, and they knew exactly what he was. They knew that he's a Democratic socialist. He is not for the Democratic Party. He is a deep radical. But I think a couple of things happened. I think Jonathan Turley is right. He not only said that once the internal polling showed he can't beat the Republican, we got to get him out of there. We got to get him out of there. And now we can have the elites pick the candidate we want. So we're not going to pick a candidate that is going to blow up the Democratic Party. We'll pick one that we like. It could be that the one they like is a even stronger Democratic socialist. I don't know. I doubt it, but we'll see. The point is, they're picking, not you. They are. They've decided, and they did exactly what they did with Hunter Biden. Remember, another thing the Democratic Party did in 2020 was they worked with the FBI, the DOJ, the social media companies, the New York Times, and the Washington Post, and they said, if anything comes out about Hunter Biden, this is all an op from Russia. And they controlled the news and they locked it down. They did not let the American people see that news. And the American people after, Democrats after, said, had I known that that was true, I would have voted differently and Biden wouldn't have won. So you're seeing now they control everything. They will get their way. Here's the problem. This is what happened to the Republicans in 2016. In 2008, you know, they ran John McCain and it didn't work out well. And then they just keep going down this progressive Republican rhino path. And they, George Bush is the one that said, I'm going to bail out the banks. Well, it was, I mean, that was a universal outrage. And nobody that I know that was a conservative liked that at all. And so what happened? We get the Tea Party because we see this and we go, well, you're bailing out the big banks. You're bailing out your buddies and you're not bailing out mom and pop. This isn't right. This has got to stop. And so the Tea Party started and they played along with it. First, they were scared. Then they played along with it for a while and they got a new group. We had the biggest turnover, ever. And Republicans all of a sudden took the House and the Senate and all these real, you know, fresh blood came in and we had some power, not enough, but some power. And those guys almost immediately were eaten by the rhino sharks. And we lost a lot of them quickly. Okay. And so we saw that happen. And then we saw the GOP turn against the Tea Party, along with the media and the Democrats, because the party wanted its power. Just like the Democrats, they wanted the power. They're not going to listen to a bunch of people out in the middle of the country who are trying to tell them how to run the country. They know better. Okay. So the GOP stopped listening to the people. And that's how you got Donald Trump. Because the GOP, they were like, screw you. We don't care. And they went to a guy who said, I'm not with them either. But he was smart enough to begin to change it from the inside. He was not a blow it up. He's a change it from the inside. That's been happening with the Democratic Party now for a while. They are changing it to a Democratic Socialist Party. Nobody wants to admit that, but that's what happened. Democrats, you don't have your party anymore. You have a Democratic Socialist Party. So if you're in with socialism, you're happy and you're fine. If you're not, and it's in the death throes now, it's in the last pieces of it. And they have to win and they will do anything they have to stop Donald Trump. But they also want their people in. And once they saw that Plattner is causing trouble and could not win, they're done with him. That's the other thing you have to learn about progressives. Oh, you can be their hero. Well, it's the guy in California that all of a sudden they found was such a dirtbag. Ricky, what's his name? He was instrumental in the impeachment. He was instrumental in Swalwell. I mean, we've all known he was a dirtbag. The minute he became a problem for what the machine wanted, he's dead to them, and they destroyed him. They just leave wreckage of bodies behind them. And you can see the pattern. Are you going to look at it, Democrats? I don't know. But you should, because your body could be one of those bodies laying in the wake of that machine at some point. And it will be at some point. But here's the main point. The Republicans didn't listen to the people. They stopped listening to the people. The Democrats are engineering the people. And that's not going to sit well once people figure that out. So you don't need the socialists to burn the Democratic Party down. You don't. They're burning themselves down. Because if the socialists don't eat them first and work their way in and worm their way into positions of power, and then they just transform it, like Donald Trump transformed the Republicans, and they transform it into a Democratic Socialist Party, it won't matter, because the Democrats are engineering people, and people don't like to be manipulated. And they're being manipulated. And they know now what Plattner said was, this vote, it wasn't about me. It really wasn't about him. It's not about the people of Maine either. It's about the party. And so the Democrats are burning their own house down. And believe me, there's somebody out there already building a new house. I don't know which house they move into, but they're going to move into a new house soon. And that doesn't seem like a good thing, but just an observation from the outside. Let me tell you about Super Sure. 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
4: 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It also needs fuel and power when ships are docked. A United Kingdom-backed maritime consortium has validated a floating hydrogen power hub built around three modular platforms, featuring onboard renewables, hydrogen fuel cells, and 45 megawatt hours of battery storage. The system is designed to power large ships at berth without a grid connection, reducing port emissions where shore power is limited or costly. Interesting engineering reports that the concept could help ports decarbonize faster without having to wait for major land-based electrical upgrades, new substations, or years of permitting delays. I'm Ken Chester.

0: So let me go to back to Graham Plattner and give you a bigger view of this. You know, the thing that you have to understand about Graham Plattner and this whole saga is it's not about him. It's not about the voter. It's not even about the woman that was raped or accused him of raping her. It's not about the Me Too and all those women that have been lied to. It's about the party. It's about the collective. What does the collective need? And this goes through everything. In fact, I was there's a speech that I gave earlier this week in Washington for CUFI, and I talked about the God of the individual and what we're really fighting. 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
1: The world hates the Jew because the Jew gave the world the God of the individual. Before Mount Sinai, the gods belonged to the tribe. The gods belonged to the empire, the mob. Might made right. The strong ate the weak. And the single human life was worth nothing against the machinery of the collective. And into that world walked a god who did what no other god had done before. He called one of us by name. Not a nation, not an army, one old childless dude in the desert. Abram. And God said, I will make you a name. And then he did something even crazier. He changed the name. Abram became Abraham. Jacob wrestled with him in the dark, and he became Israel. God does not deal with the collective and the masses. He gives individuals names.
0: It's a really powerful speech that it goes way beyond what's happening in Israel. It affects everything. That's really, truly what we're fighting is collective over individual. GlennBeck.com/torch.

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2: This is a Bloomberg Money Minute. Stocks are higher with some excitement about tech getting things going today, and the excitement especially focused on Micron Technology. It's planning investments in the U.S. Also, South Korean company SK Hynix getting a lot of positive attention about its planned listing in the U.S. A survey by the International Foundation of Employment Benefit Plans finds most employers are still saying no when it comes to covering the cost of GLP-1 drugs for weight loss. That's despite Medicare's decision to do so. Sales of previously owned homes slipping in June, thanks to those annoying mortgage rates that have kept the housing market stuck in a years-long slump, along with high prices. Contract closings fell 2.4%, according to the National Association of Realtors. And Taco Bell pulling fresh ingredients like lettuce and onions from some locations due to a multi-state outbreak of an intestinal infection. Taco Bell has not been named as a source. Companies taking the precaution due to supplier concerns. Denise Pellegrini, Bloomberg Radio.
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4: Evidence for the prosecution. On Lisa Brady, Fox News. Parts of a videotaped interview with the former roommate and romantic partner of Tyler Robinson have been played in a Utah courtroom where a judge will decide if there's enough evidence to send Robinson to trial for the killing of Charlie Kirk.
5: In the partially redacted video, Lance Twigg says he and Tyler Robinson were in the same friend group and became roommates before dating. Twigg said before the shooting, Robinson had told him he wanted to engrave bullets for a hunting trip and borrowed a tool from Twigg's in order to do that. But Twigg testified that after the shooting,
6: I just asked him in person if what he said was true the night before, and he said it was. He started crying a little bit and said he wishes he hadn't done it.
5: He says Robinson would sometimes talk about politics, but that he'd never heard Robinson mention Charlie Kirk. After the judge watched the video, another investigator read from the text messages Robinson had sent Twigg telling him about the shooting.
4: Fox's Jessica Rosenthal. It's day four of the preliminary hearing in the case. Robinson has not yet entered a plea. Just getting reports of multiple explosions in Iran. There's no confirmation yet about the source. Last night, the U.S. military conducting a second round of strikes on Iran over Iran's targeting of commercial ships. Iran has been responding with more strikes on Gulf neighbors that host U.S. forces. A disappointing reading on the U.S. housing market for June, with costs rising.
7: The National Association of Realtors says existing home sales declined last month, down 2.4%. Home prices rose to a record, and mortgage rates were higher. The U.S. median sales price rose in June to $440,600.
4: Fox's Jenny Cosola. Still existing home sales for June were higher than a year ago. The average 30-year fixed rate mortgage just shy of 6.5% in the Freddie Mac report. 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
9: 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Tunnel to Towers honored Sergeant McKenna. 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
11: Hello, I'm Charles Hart. It's Thursday, July 9th. Here's a look at the top stories from your trusted local news source. Coralville police are investigating a crime scene near Northwest Middle School and the Coralville Rec Center. KCRG TV9's Brian Tabak was out there last night at 10. He saw that police had blocked off 2 areas of brush near 8th Street, as well as what appears to be a culvert. Now, an officer on scene told TV9 he would be there watching all night, but that's about the extent of the information police would tell us. However, they do say there is no threat to the public. Coralville Police and the Medical Examiner's Office are investigating. Trust TV9 to continue following this evolving situation. An SUV ran into a home in Dubuque, causing $75,000 in damage. Police say a driver was headed south on Asbury Road when the driver said she tried to make a U-turn and crashed. The vehicle was totaled and the driver was cited for failing to maintain control. Today, the Johnson County leaders will get an update on the proposed sheriff's office and jail facility. During a meeting today, the Board of Supervisors will hear about exterior and interior concepts for the facility. This meeting comes a week after the board agreed to buy land off of Melrose Avenue near the Joint Emergency Communications Center. The land will cost $60,000 per acre and will be paid from county reserves. The work session meeting is at 3:30. The board will also have its regular meeting at 5:30. 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
16: The KCRG TV9 First Alert forecast, mostly cloudy, slight chance of a storm, a high near 82. Partly cloudy tonight, we're down to 65. Partly sunny tomorrow, a high of 83. Northwest winds 5 to 10 today, north at 5 to 10 tonight. Mostly sunshine on Saturday, 86. 88 on Sunday with mostly sunny skies. I'm TV9 First Alert Storm Team Meteorologist Joe Winters on News Talk 1540 KXEL.
17: Currently, it's 81 degrees on the Voice of Eastern Iowa, KXEL.

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2: 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It's a mini mania. 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The so-called mini effect is driven by consumers being cautious with long-term commitments and seeking low-risk, low-cost purchases. Beginning today, Palm Beach International Airport has become President Donald J. Trump International. However, if you're heading there, the official airport code will not change for another month. Florida Governor Ron DeSantis signed a law in March to officially change the airport name. There are 12 airports nationwide named after presidents. A look at Wall Street. The Dow right now is up 0.2%. The S&P 500 is up 0.7%. The Nasdaq doing the best of them all, up 1.2%. Matt Piper, Bloomberg Radio.
3: This is the closing market report for Thursday on the Iowa Agribusiness Radio Network. I'm Riley Smith. On the phone right now with Bill Moore of Price Futures Group as we wrap up another day in the ag marketplace. Bill, what have we seen going on in the grain and livestock markets today?
4: The market continues to correct, at least in the case of corn and beans, following yesterday's action. The weather is less threatening than it was earlier in the week for next week, so that's put pressure on it. Trump's kerfuffle with Spain, or he's canceling Spain out of NATO, might impact the exports negatively. They were buying quite a bit of our corn. And also, there's a lot of evening up in front of the WASDE report tomorrow at 11 a.m. So those three things have

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2: At the close, September corn down 3.5 at 431.5. December new crop down 4.25 at 452 even. August soybeans down 15.5 at 1177.75. November new crop down 10.75 at 1181.5. August soybean meal up 5.10 at 317.40. August soybean oil down 93 cents at 69.92. On the Merck, August live cattle down 237 at 235.25. August feeder cattle down 590 at 356.15. August lean hogs down $1.50 at 98.15. Those are your closing markets on Iowa Ag Radio. I'm Riley Smith.
3: This is House Call for Health. A commonly used gym supplement to build muscles could help fight depression. That's according to new research that says creatine could help improve depression symptoms. Researchers say creatine monohydrate could be beneficial as an add-on treatment for major depressive disorder, based on a review of 5 randomized trials. In one trial, women with depression who took 5 grams of creatine per day plus an antidepressant found there was greater improvement after 8 weeks. Another study shows more benefits when creatine is added to cognitive behavioral therapy. According to researchers, past studies have shown that people with mood disorders process creatine differently in the brain, and scientists think those disruptions may contribute to depression. Researchers say the evidence is still preliminary. The review was published in the Genomic Press Brain Medicine Journal. For more health news, go to foxnewshealth.com. 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
4: The KCRG TV9 First Alert forecast, mostly cloudy, slight chance of a storm, a high near 82. Partly cloudy tonight, we're down to 65. Partly sunny tomorrow, a high of 83. Northwest winds 5 to 10 today, north at 5 to 10 tonight. Mostly sunshine on Saturday, 86. 88 on Sunday with mostly sunny skies. I'm TV9 First Alert Storm Team Meteorologist Joe Winters on News Talk 1540 KXEL.
5: Currently it's 76 degrees on the Voice of Eastern Iowa.

0: All right, $5 billion a day, $39 trillion in debt. 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
1: This is a Bloomberg Money Minute. Meta Platforms needs all the computing power it can get, according to CEO Mark Zuckerberg, but he is also considering renting out some of Meta's AI infrastructure to outsiders. Meta is developing plans for a cloud business, which could include selling access to various AI models hosted on Meta's existing AI infrastructure or selling access to raw computing capacity. Zuckerberg says Meta gets offers to use its compute that are so high that it may make sense to rent out its infrastructure instead of using it for internal purposes. Meta shares right now are up about 2%. It's China's version of the Porsche 911, the Denza Z. The Denza Z is described as an everyday supercar, but one that's got a lot of power, more than 1,500 bhp. It can reach 62 miles an hour from a standing start in just 2 seconds, and it hits 217 miles per hour soon after that. The price starts at $191,000. Just before the close, Wall Street numbers, everything's up. Matt Piper, Bloomberg Radio.
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4: Tearful day in court. I'm Lisa Brady, Fox News. As a preliminary hearing continues in Utah for Charlie Kirk's accused killer, Tyler Robinson.
5: It has been a grueling 4 days for Erica Kirk, and today, when that graphic evidence against her husband's accused assassin played out in court, she broke down into tears.
4: Fox's Claudia Cowan at the courthouse in Provo.
5: Now, the courtroom camera is not allowed to show Erica Kirk, but our reporter in the courtroom says that when prosecutors showed text messages between Lance Twiggs and Tyler Robinson, discussing Robinson wanting to get a hunting rifle, and later when Robinson talked about trying to retrieve the rifle he had left near campus but feared an officer might still be there, Erica started audibly crying. She was comforted by Charlie's mom, Catherine, who had her hand on Erica's arm. She was also in tears. And Tyler Robinson's mother, Amber, also wiping her eyes today. Keep in mind, she and her husband helped facilitate their son's surrender the day after Charlie Kirk was killed.
4: Prosecutors also playing a redacted videotaped interview with Twiggs, the former roommate and lover, who says Robinson told him the day after the September shooting he wished he had not done it. This week's hearing is for the judge to decide if there's enough evidence for a trial. Two U.S. officials just confirming to Fox News the U.S. military has not carried out any strikes on Iran in the last few hours. This after reports of explosions. The U.S. has hit Iranian targets for the past 2 nights in response to attacks on commercial ships, and Iran has responded with attacks on several Gulf neighbors who host U.S. forces. President Trump telling reporters early today,
6: they want to make a deal so badly. I just don't know if they're worthy of making the deal. I don't know that they're going to honor the deal. That's the problem.
4: Arriving back at the White House during pre-dawn hours from the NATO summit in Turkey. Stocks finish higher. The Dow up 139 points at the bell, a partial rebound from yesterday's sell-off. 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
9: Hello, I'm Charles Hart. It's Thursday, July 9th. Here's a look at the top stories from your trusted local news source. Coralville police are investigating a crime scene near Northwest Middle School and the Coralville Rec Center. KCRG TV9's Brian Tabak was out there last night at 10. He saw that police had blocked off two areas of brush near 8th Street, as well as what appears to be a culvert. Now, an officer on scene told TV9 he would be there watching all night, but that's about the extent of the information police would tell us. However, they do say there is no threat to the public. Coralville Police and the Medical Examiner's Office are investigating. Trust TV9 to continue following this evolving situation. An SUV ran into a home in Dubuque, causing $75,000 in damage. Police say a driver was headed south on Asbury Road when the driver said she tried to make a U-turn and crashed. The vehicle was totaled and the driver was cited for failing to maintain control. Today, the Johnson County leaders will get an update on the proposed sheriff's office and jail facility. During a meeting today, the Board of Supervisors will hear about exterior and interior concepts for the facility. This meeting comes a week after the board agreed to buy land off of Melrose Avenue near the Joint Emergency Communications Center. The land will cost $60,000 per acre and will be paid from county reserves. The work session meeting is at 3:30. The board will also have its regular meeting at 5:30. 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
11: The KCRG TV9 First Alert forecast, mostly cloudy, slight chance of a storm, a high near 82. Partly cloudy tonight, we're down to 65. Partly sunny tomorrow, a high of 83. Northwest winds 5 to 10 today, north at 5 to 10 tonight. Mostly sunshine on Saturday, 86. 88 on Sunday with mostly sunny skies. I'm TV9 First Alert Storm Team Meteorologist Joe Winters on News Talk 1540 KXEL.
12: The Eastern Iowa temperature is 77 degrees from KXEL.

0: Well, welcome back, everyone. This is Governor Ron DeSantis sitting in for Sean Hannity. Anytime I'm behind a microphone like this, I think about kind of the master of this craft, a friend of mine who we all miss, Rush Limbaugh. And he died about 5.5 years ago now, 2021. And I was fortunate. I was running for governor in 18. He was a big supporter. You know, I became friends with him a lot of over golf and cigars and conservative politics. And it was interesting because before he got sick, his golf game was in really good shape. He had been profiled on the Golf Channel like the 10 years before that. And he told me, nothing ever ruined my game more than getting that instruction on the Golf Channel. But they profiled kind of him, his evolution. But then he was hitting the ball really good and really enjoying it. And he was a lot of fun to be around. He just was. He was very good at the craft, a great conservative and a great guy. But he walk into a room, he had no air about him. He would not try to, like, you know, take up all the oxygen. He was a very humble guy, and he had a lot of great gifts. And I think that he could have been a great radio guy in music or in other things apart from politics, because he was just that good at it. But I thought about Rush again. So I was on the May-June cover of Cigar Aficionado, and Florida has a lot of the top companies headquartered in Florida, so I've gotten to know those guys in the industry, and we did it. But I the first time when I got the issue and I saw it, and I was like, man, I wish Rush could see this, because Rush really had an impact on a lot of people. And I would tell him, I said, Rush, and I think I even said this on the air one time with him, I said, Rush, you have the Limbaugh Institute for Advanced Conservative Studies. You know, you say you don't mint degrees, but I'm telling you, if you give me an honorary degree from the Limbaugh Institute, I will put it in my office in Tallahassee, your governor's office. It will be there, and I will put it over my degrees from Harvard Law School and Yale. You know, I'm one of the first guys to go through Harvard and Yale and come out more conservative than when I went in. And I'm very proud that I was able to do that. I was like, Rush, I will put that above that. And he basically said, you know, as time went on, he's like, well, he's like, the one honorary degree, if I do choose to do it, the honorary degree that I would do would go to the governor of Florida, my governor, Ron DeSantis. And so I always thought that that was something that was really cool to be able to do that. But you know, we miss him. You know, we miss his voice. He was somebody that was very sharp on conservatism, but just funny and excellent at the craft. I did the flag at half staff when he was when he passed away, and I was proud to do that, and I was proud to honor Rush. And so we'll be back. We'll start talking about how you beat the left on the other side of this break.
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3: 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On July 9, 1918, one of Iowa's most famous athletes and citizens was born in Adel, Niall Clark Kinnick, Jr. You probably know that Kinnick was a consensus All-American football player at the University of Iowa, who won the 1939 Heisman Trophy, the only Hawkeye to ever be so honored. He is one of only two Iowa players to have his jersey number retired, and the Hawkeyes' home has been called Kinnick Stadium since 1972. You probably also know that he enlisted in the Naval Air Reserve and reported for induction 3 days before the Japanese attack on Pearl Harbor. He was trained to be a fighter pilot. And on June 2, 1943, while on a routine training flight from an aircraft carrier, his plane became disabled and he died after executing an emergency landing in the water, barely a month before his 25th birthday. His body was never found. But did you know that Niall Kinnick was a devout Christian Scientist, or that he also played baseball and basketball as well as football for the Hawkeyes? Or that he was student body president during his senior year at Iowa and gave the commencement speech for his graduating class in 1940? They say his acceptance speech at the Heisman Trophy presentation in New York was one of the best ever.
4: Every football player in these United States dreams about winning that trophy and of this fine trip to New York. Every player considers that trophy the acme in recognition of this kind.

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0: The KCRG TV9 First Alert forecast, mostly cloudy, slight chance of a storm, a high near 82. Partly cloudy tonight, we're down to 65. Partly sunny tomorrow, a high of 83. Northwest winds 5 to 10 today, north at 5 to 10 tonight. Mostly sunshine on Saturday, 86. 88 on Sunday with mostly sunny skies. I'm TV9 First Alert Storm Team Meteorologist Joe Winters on News Talk 1540 KXEL.
13: We have 79 degrees now on News Talk 1540 KXEL.

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3: This is a Bloomberg Money Minute. Here's why airfares are so high. Monthly spending by U.S. airlines on jet fuel in May, up 84% from the same month a year ago, topping $6 billion for a second month in a row. That's because of the war against Iran. Meantime, today, with tensions between the U.S. and Iran ramping up, President Trump saying the ceasefire agreement is over, oil shot higher, stocks ended mostly lower. The Dow tumbling 577 points, a 1% decline. After being lower for most of the session, the Nasdaq managed to end 52 points higher. The S&P lost 21, and oil up about 5% to around $74 a barrel. And more trouble for Microsoft's struggling Xbox unit. It's canceling a number of new game projects at its Obsidian Entertainment unit. Instead, those staffers will work on a spin-off game in the popular Fallout franchise. 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Tom Busby, Bloomberg Radio.
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6: They're connecting the dots in court. I'm Lisa Brady, Fox News. After previously detailing surveillance camera footage from Utah Valley University on the day of Charlie Kirk's killing, prosecutors today playing parts of the videotaped interview between investigators and Lance Twiggs, the former roommate and lover of accused assassin Tyler Robinson, who was shown photos of the surveillance footage during that interview.
7: Indefinitely, especially the bottom, the last two, definitely do look like him.
6: And a moment later, clarifying,
7: They do look like Tyler Robinson.
6: Prosecutors also focusing on a possible confession and text messages between the two. Twiggs telling investigators that when he questioned Robinson in person the day after the killing, he said he wished he hadn't done it. It's day four of a preliminary hearing on probable cause for trial. Not clear yet what's next between the U.S. and Iran. After 2 days of renewed strikes, Fox's Aisha Hosni at the White House.
8: The president certainly has a lot of options on the table when it comes to Iran. And as he contemplates what to do about the Iranians next, whether he can even really strike a long-lasting deal with this regime, the Iranians are spilling onto the streets in Iran and threatening to kill him.
6: This on the final day of the funeral for Iran's slain supreme leader. More potential candidates lining up to challenge Republican Senator Susan Collins in Maine after Democratic nominee Graham Platner suspended his campaign while still denying a rape allegation.
9: Following an emergency Wednesday night meeting, state Democratic Party leaders said they voted to hold a special 600-person nominating convention to fill the vacancy. Maine law dictates a July 27th deadline to replace Plattner on the ballot.
6: Fox's Tanya J. Powers. Plattner still needs to file the paperwork to officially withdraw. The deadline for that is Monday. But he and some of his supporters are criticizing using delegates instead of voters to pick a replacement. America is listening to Fox News.
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12: Hello, I'm Charles Hart. It's Thursday, July 9th. Here's a look at the top stories from your trusted local news source. Coralville police are investigating a crime scene near Northwest Middle School and the Coralville Rec Center. KCRG TV9's Brian Tabak was out there last night at 10. He saw that police had blocked off two areas of brush near 8th Street, as well as what appears to be a culvert. Now, an officer on scene told TV9 he would be there watching all night, but that's about the extent of the information police would tell us. However, they do say there is no threat to the public. Coralville Police and the Medical Examiner's Office are investigating. Trust TV9 to continue following this evolving situation. An SUV ran into a home in Dubuque, causing $75,000 in damage. Police say a driver was headed south on Asbury Road when the driver said she tried to make a U-turn and crashed. The vehicle was totaled and the driver was cited for failing to maintain control. Today, the Johnson County leaders will get an update on the proposed sheriff's office and jail facility. During a meeting today, the Board of Supervisors will hear about exterior and interior concepts for the facility. This meeting comes a week after the board agreed to buy land off of Melrose Avenue near the Joint Emergency Communications Center. The land will cost $60,000 per acre and will be paid from county reserves. The work session meeting is at 3:30. The board will also have its regular meeting at 5:30. 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
17: The KCRG TV9 First Alert forecast, mostly cloudy, slight chance of a storm, a high near 82. Partly cloudy tonight, we're down to 65. Partly sunny tomorrow, a high of 83. Northwest winds 5 to 10 today, north at 5 to 10 tonight. Mostly sunshine on Saturday, 86. 88 on Sunday with mostly sunny skies. I'm TV9 First Alert Storm Team Meteorologist Joe Winters on News Talk 1540 KXEL.
18: It's 80 degrees this hour. 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
1: This is a Bloomberg Money Minute. Stocks rose and oil prices eased as financial markets calmed the day after President Trump raised doubts about the temporary truce in the war with Iran. The Dow closed ahead 139 points, the S&P taking in 61, the Nasdaq gained 336 points. U.S. mortgage rates climbed to 6.49%, reversing last week's drop after the president declared the ceasefire with Iran over. The average for a 30-year fixed loan rose from 6.43% a week earlier. Fewer Americans than expected found themselves applying for first-time unemployment benefits last week. The Labor Department says it received 215,000 initial filings in the week ending July 4th. That is 2,000 less than the week prior. And Kia is recalling 463,000 of its Telluride SUVs because they could catch fire while driving or even while parked. They're from model years 2020 through 2024. The front power seat motor may overheat, causing a fire. Matt Piper, Bloomberg Radio.
2: 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The Iowa-based company Minder introduced Keeper and Keeper Drive last year as part of their safety technology products. Minder CEO Kathy Bowden-Holland says the Keeper pocket-sized breathalyzer can benefit younger people.
3: There's a little bit of a generational shift that has already occurred. You go back 30, 40 years, it was much more socially acceptable to say, oh, I'm fine to drive and to go. But one, it's not legal for them to be drinking, right? So it's not like that's a common event that they should be out doing. Second, giving a tool, having Keeper Drive in that car, gives them a level of responsibility and decision-making assistance that every teenager needs. And I would argue probably through a portion of your 20s, maybe through college, the same thing, right? Maybe a little bit longer. It's just one more piece of information. And it can be in place, and I can ask for it to be in place, and I can pay for it to be in place without it being a punishment, with it more being a leveraging of technology and matched with perhaps an app that allows them to call a ride home instead of getting behind the wheel because they tested at the age of 24 at 0.05. It can really be a convenience to them.
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1: The KCRG TV9 First Alert forecast, mostly cloudy, slight chance of a storm, a high near 82. Partly cloudy tonight, we're down to 65. Partly sunny tomorrow, a high of 83. Northwest winds 5 to 10 today, north at 5 to 10 tonight. Mostly sunshine on Saturday, 86. 88 on Sunday with mostly sunny skies. I'm TV9 First Alert Storm Team Meteorologist Joe Winters on News Talk 1540 KXEL.
2: Right now, it's 83 degrees on Iowa's News and Talk Station.

0: There's a lot of interest in it. I think the U.S. laid a big egg the other day against Belgium. I mean, again, I don't even know that much about soccer, but I'll tell you, they got their rear end kicked, no question about it. But I'll watch some of this stuff, and I think hosting that here has been good for the United States of America. And I think, honestly, these people really appreciate what they see with our country. So I got Mike McClellan here. We're going to hit on a couple issues back and forth. One is, we were talking about the Supreme Court. Obviously, we were disappointed in the birthright citizenship case, disappointed in the mail-in ballot case. There are obviously some good rulings, too. But what Supreme Court do we have? Because the media will say 6 conservative, 3 liberal. And if you look at the high-profile cases, that's not exactly how it always comes out. You've got 3 liberals. They vote in lockstep every time. You can predict how they're going to vote, no question. And then I think you have 2 really eminent conservative justices, Justices Alito and Thomas, who 99.9% of the time, they're going to get it right, and they have incredible records. Then I think the other justices are a little bit more of a mix. I mean, obviously, Roberts hasn't been fully reliable. I think Justice Barrett hasn't been fully reliable. Kavanaugh's been good, but not at the level of Thomas and Alito. Gorsuch is a libertarian, so some really good rulings, but also he voted on the transgender gender ideology. So I think some of that, you know, has been mixed. Now, none of those Republican justices are Souter. You know, we had a situation, Eisenhower appointed Earl Warren, and he appointed Bill Brennan. Now, that was before we were as attuned to judicial activism. Then Nixon appointed, even though he ran against the Warren Court, he appointed Harry Blackmun, who was one of the most liberal justices in history. George H.W. Bush appointed David Souter, who was 100% reliable liberal. So none of those, Barrett, Roberts, they're not Souters, but they're not Thomases and Alito, that's for sure. Do you agree with that analysis, Mike, in terms of the current court?
1: So I would just add that dynamic is not new, right? Just because you've been appointed by a Republican president doesn't mean that you are Antonin Scalia or that you are Clarence Thomas, right? We were always virtually certain that O'Connor or Kennedy might be more persuadable on certain things than a Scalia or a Thomas. And I think that dynamic in some ways continues to the
0: present. That's true. Yet, if you go back since Bill Clinton, Carter didn't have an appointment. So if you go back to Bill Clinton to the present, every Democrat nominee to that court has been a reliable liberal. And I don't think has ever bucked the liberal bloc on any major decision. And this is going back 30, 40 years.
1: The cultural river in Washington, D.C. appears to flow in one direction.
0: Well, that's the thing. I mean, you know, I remember a story like Justice Thomas telling, supposedly, like going into the Supreme Court and like looking around like, man, this building changes people. It ain't changing me. I ain't evolving. And he hasn't. I mean, he's been very rock solid through that. The other issue that's really big now in Florida is, look, I'm always trying to find ways to move the ball forward. And so Florida, at the state level, we have the lowest or one of the lowest state tax burdens in the country. No income tax. We have a sales tax that's 33% lower than California's. We have and we've eliminated some taxes at the state level. We've reduced others. I think we've done $10 billion over my governor, which is way more than has ever been done. And you know, we're proud of that. But what happens is when you have periods of rising home values, people get bit by property tax. Now, that's a local issue in Florida. That revenue doesn't go to us at the state level. And so consequently, you have to deal with it through the state constitution. So I came out and basically said, these local governments and property tax revenue, they had $32 billion in 2019, and now they're at $62 billion. So that's almost doubling in 7 or 8 years. How come we can reduce our budget 4 years in a row and they have these massive increases? Florida has a situation where you can homestead your primary residence. That entitles you to some tax benefits. But my view was it should entitle you to your home being outside the reach of the taxing authorities. It should actually be your home and not be subject to property taxes. There's enough investment homes and second homes and wealthy people around the world that have homes, and obviously the businesses, if they just pay what they're paying now, that's still a huge increase in revenue over what we were 6 or 7 years ago. So my idea was, let's get those homestead properties tax-free. It's something that's doable in Florida. You know, it would require us to do some stuff. And so we had a proposal to be put on the ballot. I can't put anything on the ballot. It goes through the legislature. And so the legislature ended up putting a property tax on the ballot, but they didn't do fully with what I was advocating for. So it'll be a property tax rollback if it passes in November. Whatever you're paying now would be about a 70% reduction. They basically let no taxing authority tax your homestead except for the school districts. My view was that your property should be immune, period. I mean, that's what we want to do. And so it would require local governments to spend less, but Florida has shown that can be done. And so just Mike's from California, the discussion in California is always to raise taxes. Here we are in Florida talking about not only how to keep cutting taxes at the state level, but actually giving you your home and getting the government's mitts totally out of your primary residence. I think that would be a good thing.
1: I think it's amazing. And look, you've raised this issue before. If the government can tax you out of your home, do you really own your home? Right. You paid off your mortgage and that property tax keeps going up. In California, one of the few good tax things we have, of course, is Prop 13 going back to 1978. My grandpa Jerry was a high school vice principal. He bought his house for $40,000 overlooking the harbor in Newport Beach on that salary. If they had taxed him as to the full market value of that home, on and on and on, he would have been forced out of his home as a senior citizen.
0: Yeah, I mean, I think it's just odd that this is something you make a transaction, and some of it is just we just are used to it, so people don't want to get out of their comfort zone. You make a transaction, you can get taxed on transactions. You buy something, and then they keep going back to you, taxing again, raising the value and taxing even more. Right. And it's like, wait a minute, that's not really something that we should be cool with. And so what we're doing would be, you know, a really good first step to liberating people from that. But I think it's a really cruel tax because it's something that they just keep coming after you. Look, if you go buy, you know, a yacht or something, you're going to pay tax on that. Like, fine. It is what it is. That's a discretionary purchase. You got to live somewhere. We want to promote home ownership. And so why are we trying to make it more difficult for people to be able to afford it? The reason why these local governments like it is because they can get more revenue without actually voting to raise your tax rate, because they can just increase your valuation. And then they can say, you got to pay. We didn't raise your tax. Oh, no, we didn't do anything. We can do better than that. We need to get to the point in this country where home ownership means home ownership. The state of Florida has the ability to handle this. I even said, we have a big surplus. I would give grants to local governments. They say, oh, we're not going to be able to do any. No, you will. But okay, you need two or three police officers. So I'll send you a grant for $250. You need something at the school district or here. I'll send you grants. I've got billions and billions of dollars. Since I became governor, we've quadrupled the rainy day fund in the state. We've got more revenue on top of that. And it's something that absolutely can be done. And I think it should be done. People always ask me anytime I run into people from California, they'll say, you know, can you come to California and fix it? And I say, no, for two reasons. One, I don't know that it's fixable. But two, I couldn't get elected here. I mean, I know there's a governor's race and some stuff coming up, but it just seems like the state continues to vote further and further left.
1: Look, it's hard with registration numbers where they are. I mean, people were really excited about Spencer Pratt running for mayor in L.A., right? And people would ask me, they'd say, what do you think is going to happen? I say, I think he's not going to win. And they'd say, why not? He says, such good messaging. I say, because I think Republican registration in the city of Los Angeles is like 11%.
0: The minute you have the R by your name, you get a lot of those liberal voters. It doesn't matter. They are not going to do it. And it's the closest thing to a political scarlet letter you can have in the state of California. And that's why I think the state's going to continue. You know, what happens is these people who they have bad policies, the moderate to conservative voters are the ones most likely to be repelled, and they're the ones most likely to move. But when you have the exodus out of California of more conservative voters, it leaves the remaining population even more liberal and more subject to double down on the policies that got you there in the first place. And what I've noticed is they don't equate the destruction that their ideology does with the actual ideology. They'll blame Trump, or they'll blame this, or they'll have somebody to blame. Sometimes you just got to look in the mirror and realize leftism doesn't work. All right, we'll be back to wrap it up on the other side of the break.
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10: There is now talk of a Democratic Party civil war ahead of the 2028 presidential election. On one side, Mayor Zoran Mamdani and fellow Democratic Socialists surging after a sweep of three House primaries. On the other, establishment Democrats, led by House Minority Leader Hakeem Jeffries, reeling after two incumbent Democrats were booted from office. Jeffries, though, is downplaying any concern about socialists taking control of his party.
11: I think there are two current members of the DSA that are part of the House Democratic Caucus out of 215. That number may grow to four.
10: Congressional Republicans delivering condolence flowers to leader Jeffries' office after the losses, as House Speaker Mike Johnson says Jeffries has lost control of his party.
12: He has just proven that he cannot even hold the line in his own backyard. How can he possibly defend against the Marxist march around the country in these other districts?
10: Democratic Socialists won 9 out of 10 primaries in New York.
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17: According to CNN, during a three-day period in September 2021, you reposted now deleted messages declaring, yes, literally abolish the border, and that all deportation is wrong. And the one the caller referenced, F, using the full word, Kamala Harris, after she told Guatemalans not to come to the U.S. illegally in 2021, and on policing in 2020, that abolishing the police, quote, means ending the police, full stop, period, no more police at all, ever. And I know you've said you've grown considerably in the years since these tweets. So what's your position now, for example, on how much to abolish the border or when deportation is right?
18: So, you know, as you've noted, I've grown considerably since that. And, I'm not interested in relitigating the politics of my tweets, which are the politics of the past. I'm interested in representing this district.
0: Well, I can tell you the antidote to that nonsense, and this is somebody that just got nominated in New York City for Congress that makes AOC look like Ronald Reagan, way far out to the left. The antidote to that is really what America 250 represents. We have the book, Dreams from Our Founding Fathers, that we've republished with a new introduction signed by me at DeSantis1776.com, which outlines most of those principles and applies those in the current set of circumstances. But I go back to, so they win the revolution, then they're in Philadelphia for the Constitution, and Benjamin Franklin, when they're signing it, he stands up and says, there's a sun on the back of George Washington's chair. I couldn't find out if it was rising or setting. Now I know it's a rising sun. It's been great to be with you. We're going to beat the left. We're going to win this fight. Let's keep it going.
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21: This is a Bloomberg Money Minute. A resurgence in giant chip makers powered a rebound on Wall Street, with stocks rising amid a decline in oil prices as traders looked past fresh hostilities between the U.S. and Iran. The Dow closed ahead 139 points, the S&P took in 61, the Nasdaq gained 336 points. AI-focused tech firms are stepping up searches for office space, and New York and San Francisco won't be the only cities to benefit from their fast expansion. AI tenants have helped drive a recovery in the U.S. office market, with companies looking at relatively large offices averaging 37,000 square feet. Office demand is expected to spread to other parts of the country, with cities like Seattle, Chicago, and Washington already showing signs of AI growth. Goldman Sachs has banned employees from trading on prediction markets except for sports and entertainment bets in one of the most pointed efforts by a Wall Street firm grappling with the new regulatory issues raised by the boom in betting on events. Matt Piper, Bloomberg Radio.
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24: Key testimony in the Charlie Kirk murder case. I'm Lisa Lacera, Fox News. An investigator describing DNA and bullet evidence at the pretrial hearing for Tyler Robinson. Earlier today, prosecutors established from Robinson's former romantic partner that Robinson etched bullets used in the shooting.
25: State Bureau investigator Jennifer Falmina testified about what those bullets said.
26: Will you read the markings here?
27: A fascist.
26: On page 3.
27: Catch.
26: On page 4.
27: Up arrow, right arrow, down arrow, down arrow, down arrow.
25: She detailed that swabs of parts of the rifle suspected of being used in the shooting of Charlie Kirk revealed DNA from Robinson. Prosecutors played a video of an investigative interview with Robinson's former romantic partner, Lance Twiggs, in which Twiggs said Robinson cried after the shooting and said he wished he hadn't done it.
24: Fox's Jessica Rosenthal. 8 men have been indicted on federal murder and terrorism and conspiracy charges for their roles in a planned drone and sniper attack at the UFC match at the White House last month. The indictment charges all 8 in two separate conspiracies, one to provide material support to terrorists and a second to commit murder on federal government territory and to murder a federal government official. The U.S. military denying reports from Iran of a new round of attacks after 2 days of strikes.
28: The U.S. strikes hit some 90 targets last night. They include 2 rail bridges on lines the U.S. says were used by Iran to transport weapons. Missile launches, runways were hit, and a number of maritime targets were hit on the coast. The town Bashir was hit, and that is where Iran maintains a massive nuclear facility.
24: Fox is Mike Tobin in Tel Aviv. Wally Funk, the aviation pioneer who was the oldest woman to launch into space, has died. Her caregiver says Funk died in an assisted living facility outside Dallas and Fort Worth. Funk was one of 13 female pilots who went through the same tests as NASA's all-male astronauts in the 1980s. 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
2: Coralville police are investigating a crime scene near Northwest Middle School and the Coralville Rec Center. KCRG TV9's Brian Tabak was out there last night at 10. He saw that police had blocked off two areas of brush near 8th Street, as well as what appears to be a culvert. Now, an officer on scene told TV9 he would be there watching all night, but that's about the extent of the information police would tell us. However, they do say there is no threat to the public. Coralville Police and the Medical Examiner's Office are investigating. Trust TV9 to continue following this evolving situation. An SUV ran into a home in Dubuque, causing $75,000 in damage. Police say a driver was headed south on Asbury Road when the driver said she tried to make a U-turn and crashed. The vehicle was totaled and the driver was cited for failing to maintain control. Today, the Johnson County leaders will get an update on the proposed sheriff's office and jail facility. During a meeting today, the Board of Supervisors will hear about exterior and interior concepts for the facility. This meeting comes a week after the board agreed to buy land off of Melrose Avenue near the Joint Emergency Communications Center. The land will cost $60,000 per acre and will be paid from county reserves. The work session meeting is at 3:30. The board will also have its regular meeting at 5:30. 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
7: The KCRG TV9 First Alert forecast, mostly cloudy, slight chance of a storm, a high near 82. Partly cloudy tonight, we're down to 65. Partly sunny tomorrow, a high of 83. Northwest winds 5 to 10 today, north at 5 to 10 tonight. Mostly sunshine on Saturday, 86. 88 on Sunday with mostly sunny skies. I'm TV9 First Alert Storm Team Meteorologist Joe Winters on News Talk 1540 KXEL.
8: Right now, it's 83 degrees on Iowa's News and Talk Station.
9: He's here. He's here. Now, broadcasting from the underground command post, deep in the bowels of a hidden bunker, somewhere under the brick and steel of a nondescript building, we've once again made contact with our leader, Mark Levin.

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2: They did it just last year, and now they're going to do it again. Postage stamps and other mailing rates are going up. On July 12, first-class stamps will rise from 78 to 82 cents. We hear the usual excuses about rising costs. We've had this debate before, but if we don't find an alternative to the so-called postal service, there will be no end to price increases. The regular increases have led many to stop using the post office. Bills can now be paid online. Greeting cards, some of them free, can be sent by email. Packages can be sent by FedEx, UPS, and DHL. Some offer pickup. The Postal Service says their rates are still cheaper than many other countries, and it must serve rural and small towns. The post office has been around since the founding of the country. Benjamin Franklin started it. Sometimes letters would get to their destination faster with a Pony Express in those days. Surely there are smart enough people to come up with alternatives. How about a replacement or a supplement to the entire system? I'm Cal Thomas.
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4: 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In the 1850s and 60s, early Midwest farm families, once the farm was firmly established, would often build newer, larger homes. Barns really began to come into their own in the 1860s and 70s. Even when early barns were built, pioneers used them to store tools, wagons, and some crops. But as homes became larger, barns eventually did too. Some of those well-built barns after 1880 can still be found in rural America. That's today's American Agriculture History Minute. I'm Mark Oppold.
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0: News. I'm John Saucier. Day four of a preliminary hearing in Provo, Utah to decide if there's enough evidence to try the suspect accused of killing Charlie Kirk. During the session, prosecutor Ryan McBride questioned Utah Department of Public Safety Sergeant Jennifer Firmiana, asking her to read words inscribed on bullet casings found on scene.
1: A fascist.
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0: Kirk shot and killed last September during a campus event at Utah Valley University. Oil prices up this week after the U.S. and Iran resumed strikes. Commerce Secretary Howard Lutnick on Fox Business says over a billion barrels of oil are on the way, and that President Trump is handling things.
3: So he knows the price of oil is going to stay low. He knows it's going to stay low. So he has the ability to make the moves he wants to make. And we all know leaving national security in his hands is in the best hands.
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8: At Operation Hood Strike, 43rd Multirole Bridge Company Commander Captain Bruce Bergener says troops have one mission, to cross the water and close in on the enemy. The company builds a 7-float raft with 5 bays and 2 ramps, the typical configuration to transport M1 Abrams tanks across the water. As troops begin their assault over the water, 961st Engineer Battalion Commander Lieutenant Colonel Travis Shahan shows how Chinook helicopters swoop in to provide recon and drop sections of a bridge into the water.
9: Sometimes when you go to bridge, there's a little bit of difficulty getting all the equipment you need to the water.
8: Those crossing the bridge already know what the enemy territory looks like. 420th Engineer Brigade Commander Colonel Adam Rasmussen says it's mapped out at the Tactical Command Center.
10: Every hour these soldiers are on the battlefield, they become more lethal.
8: Rasmussen says the Army is working on technology to keep humans out of the breach and stay one step ahead of the enemy. With Military Matters, Asher Red, Fox News.
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0: This is a Bloomberg Money Minute. The Dow closed ahead 139 points. The S&P took in 61. The Nasdaq gained 336 points. UPS and FedEx shares were shaky after an analyst warned that Amazon is offering inexpensive and increasingly fast delivery services to third-party customers, underscoring the risk posed by the e-commerce giant to traditional shipping firms. The Morgan Stanley analyst writes, "While Amazon lacks overnight delivery options that distinguish other couriers, we believe it is likely not long before that becomes an option as well." Microsoft says its carbon emissions climbed 25% last year, driven by new construction of data centers and a pause in the purchase of some renewable energy credits. Microsoft had pledged to pull more carbon from the atmosphere than it was emitting by the year 2030, but its green ambitions have been strained by its commercial aims, including building power-hungry data centers. The jersey of the New York Knicks star Jalen Brunson wore in Game 1 of the NBA Finals sells for a little more than $1 million at auction. Nat Piper, Bloomberg Radio.
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2: 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It might be helpful to older people.
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3: Okay, and then I need to know if it's going to rain this afternoon.
4: 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I'm not seeing any current advisory for 16th Street Mission right now.
3: Okay, great. Yeah, so I'll be on time. How about the rain?
4: Goodness, no rain expected today in San Francisco.
2: As heard in the OpenAI demo video, they call it full duplex architecture. And while you're interacting with it, the AI is already working on your request. It cuts down that stilted lag time created when users ask a question and the AI compiles its answer. GPT Live 1 and Live 1 Mini are already rolling out to the apps. 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
6: Charges filed. I'm Lisa Lacera, Fox News. 8 men facing serious charges for their roles in a foiled attack during the UFC fight at the White House last month.
7: The 8 men were indicted in Ohio in 2 separate conspiracies to provide material support to terrorists and to murder a federal government official. All the defendants are accused of helping plot a drone and sniper attack at the White House during last month's UFC event. Federal investigators say the plan began in May. Law enforcement officials learned of the threat on June 10th, just days before the UFC event. One suspect says the plot included flying explosive-laden drones into the event and then shooting at the crowd. 7 of the 8 suspects were arrested last month. The Justice Department says an 8th suspect, Chandler Skaggs of West Virginia, was charged this week.
6: Fox's Jared Halpern at the White House. Day 4 of the preliminary hearing for Tyler Robinson and the man accused of killing Charlie Kirk last September is just wrapping up.
8: Lance Twiggs was given immunity for doing this recorded interview with the prosecution back in April. Twiggs says Robinson left early on the morning of September 10th, the day Charlie Kirk was killed, and claims not to have heard from him until 11 that night. Text messages were shown and read in court where prosecutors say Robinson admitted to Twiggs that he was the one who assassinated the conservative commentator and had left a confession note under his keyboard. Twiggs finally saw Robinson in person the next day.
6: Fox's Claudia Cowan in Provo. Tyler Robinson has not yet entered a plea. President Trump's plan to build an arch in Washington, D.C. has won initial approval from a key federal commission. The National Capital Planning Commission voted to approve a preliminary site and building plans for the 250-foot arch. Final approval could come in September when the commission next meets, but members say they want information on the arch's violation of the city's law, which restricts how tall buildings can be. America's listening to Fox News.
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6: Sentencing for a former Memphis doctor who performed procedures with dirty equipment.
10: 45-year-old Sanjeev Kumar, the gynecologist who operated a women's clinic in Memphis, sentenced to 20 years in prison for multiple convictions, including health care fraud after he was caught reusing dirty devices, even single-use medical devices, on patients between September of 2019 and April of 2024. The U.S. Attorney's Office saying Kumar was motivated by greed, disregarded clear medical risks, and caused a significant physical and psychological harm to his patients, that more than 15,000 women underwent compromised procedures, in which Kumar raked in more than $41 million. Jeff Manasso, Fox News.
6: A judge has dismissed a lawsuit claiming Senator Tommy Tuberville does not meet the residency requirements to run for governor of Alabama. The judge saying she does not have the authority to determine the eligibility of a party's nominee prior to the general election. Bonnie Tyler, the raspy voice singer who rose to fame in the 1980s, has died. Total Eclipse of the Heart made her the first Welsh person to top the charts in the U.S. Another 80s hit was originally recorded for the film Footloose. Holding Out for a Hero also appeared in Shrek 2 two decades later. Tyler, the daughter of a coal miner, was born Gynor Hopkins. Her singing career kicked off with a local talent competition. She continued touring into her 70s. Her family says the 75-year-old passed away in a hospital in Portugal as a result of an illness she was being treated for. Lillian Wu, Fox News.
11: Microsoft has announced it's cutting 4,800 jobs, including many in its Xbox division. I'm Lee Silicera. This is Fox News.
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15: The KCRG TV9 First Alert forecast. Partly cloudy skies tonight. Winds north 5 to 10. A low of 67. Friday, partly cloudy. A slight chance of storms is possible. Winds now northeast 5 to 10. A high of 84. Followed by partly cloudy skies Friday night. Winds now east northeast 5 to 10. A low of 65. I'm TV9 First Alert weather intern Kylie Phillip on News Talk 1540 KXEL.
16: We have 84 degrees now on News Talk 1540 KXEL.
17: He's here. He's here. 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
18: Hello, America. 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Our number, 877-381-3811, 877-381-3811. I get tired of people like Mark Elias, this slip and fall, ambulance-chasing puke lawyer. Doesn't care about the public good. He's a Democrat hack from beginning to end. And when they say that you and I and the President of the United States don't want people to vote, we don't want certain people to vote. What does that mean? Well, you need to vote if you're legally here and if you have a right to vote. Those people who don't have a right to vote shouldn't vote. So only people who are supposed to vote should vote. They should vote where they're supposed to vote and the way they're supposed to vote. Others who are trying to vote illegally should not be able to vote. And so What Mark Elias and the Democrats want to do is take away the protections to the voting system. Now, the only reason you would want to take away protections to the voting system is you want to spread fraud. And then they want to change the voting system so fraud becomes legalized. That's what they do. Give you an example. Here's Elias on MS Now yesterday. Cut 13, go.
19: Yeah, what we've seen is that Donald Trump has a progression that he goes through. He stakes out an unreasonable position. He raises the rhetoric.
18: The unreasonable position that we should vote the way we did 30 years ago. By ballot. You should only be able to vote absentee if you're actually absent for a handful of reasons. Otherwise, you show up. If you're in the military, we understand. If you're not near your home, if you're disabled, we understand. If you're sick, we understand. If you're on travel, we understand. Otherwise, we don't understand. Otherwise, there's something wrong. Back in the 70s and then 80s, they started with this with motor voter. And now what the Democrats want is same-day registration, which means it's an impossibility to properly vet somebody. No identification, which means it's an impossibility to properly vet somebody. And they want to make it a crime if you dare challenge somebody voting, because they say that's intimidation. So they want to make it impossible to actually stop somebody from voting illegally. They want to allow people to vote in any precinct, not just their home precinct, again, making it impossible to know who's who. They want more voter harvesting throughout the country in every single community. All that means is after the vote is over. After the vote is over. Could be a week, could be a 2 week, God knows how long it is. You can still collect ballots and still count the vote. What does that mean? Well, that's way open to fraud, is it not? They want people to vote as early as possible, even 6 weeks before an election, a month to 6 weeks before an election. Why is that? Why is that? So they can get as many people to vote as possible? Not really. So they get as many people to vote as possible who aren't supposed to be voting. That's what they mean. And then when they basically legalize all these potential areas for fraud, then they say, see, there's no fraud. Because the fraud is the law, ladies and gentlemen. The fraud is the law. That's what they do. It's really not that hard to vote on election day for 99% of the American people who have a right to vote, with a legal right to vote. It's really not that hard. The same party that creates all kinds of bureaucracies, all kinds of hoops you have to jump through to do anything, a massive Internal Revenue Code where you can't even figure out what the hell you're supposed to be doing under penalty of perjury. It's just too hard to get a voter ID, you see, and to actually go vote in person. Now, we know that's a lie. And these are the same Democrats with their own facilities, whether it's the DNC, whether it's the Democrat Convention, whatever it is. Their own facilities. You have to show an ID. You have to show an ID. Between the corruption that is the Democrat Party, the ideologies of Marxism and Islamism, this is a tough battle. It's a very tough battle. But it's a battle that has to be fought, and we need to win it. Don't get dispirited. Of course you get down from time to time. We all do. I do. But in the end, we had to pick ourselves up, brush ourselves off, and get in there. If we can show them some setbacks this November, like in Michigan where they're running an Islamist, Marxist, Hamas supporter, or, yes, hold the seat that Susan Collins is in. That's a battle. Get Mike Rogers elected in Michigan. I'm not a great fan of Ken Paxton. Some people are. But he's our candidate now, and he's up against a complete whack job, and so I support him 100%. Yes, I do. And so we have to win these battles. Because if we don't, we lose. It's that simple. And of course, they don't even play by the rules. They want to change everything. They want to change the Constitution. They don't like it. They want to change the Congress. They don't like it. And they have no intention of going through a convention of states or another amendment process. They have no intention of doing any of those things. They just are going to do it. Because our framers were so brilliant, they put these obstacles in front of these lowlives. They feared tyranny. The tyranny of the mob and the tyranny of the totalitarian autocrats. And of course, they said it's basically up to the American people. We can write this document, the Constitution, but in the end, if the American people don't want it, it's not going to stand. In the end, if we don't want it. And so what have the Democrats done to do damage to that entire enterprise? They're changing citizenship. They're changing the population through mass migration. And then they're preventing the deportation by trying to destroy ICE and the whole immigration process. Destroying the cops, as I said the first hour, for the purpose of replacing our honorable police with their foot soldiers for their police state, which they need, which they have to create in order to uphold their ideological positions and so forth. I'm not stretching anything here. I'm telling you the truth about what's carrying on around you. I want to remind you, I hope you will watch and spread the word, because that's what we need to do. Communication, information about my Saturday and Sunday shows, 8 p.m. Eastern Time on Fox. These are two you really ought to watch. And set your recording devices, your DVR, whatever else you use, if you're not sure you'll be home, if you'll be out. Or maybe you're watching something else. Modern day technology makes it all possible. But the more who watch these things, the better. I don't just bring guests on. I bring guests on for a reason. And I spend the first 20 minutes of the program speaking to you one-on-one. And these monologues, or I like to call them opening statements, are the most popular thing I do on my show, most popular thing I do on TV, one of the most popular things, primetime on the weekends. I'll give you an example. Today I got up at 6:30. And I worked on my monologue, my opening statement, until noon. Until noon. Nobody writes them for me. I'm not reading them off of some monitor. I'm not very good at reading off of monitors. Some people are really good actors and they're good performers and they know how to do that stuff. I choose not to be. If I write notes, I put them in front of me. If I'm looking at books, I put them in front of me. You see everything. Everything. I'll be right back.
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21: There's big trouble at Boise State University. Head football coach Spencer Danielson drawing fire because he mentions the name of Jesus Christ in public appearances. Now, the Freedom for Religion Foundation accused the coach of placing a Christian litmus test on students. They say that's illegal. They got riled up because the coach says his football team is going to give Jesus the glory. Now, among those left with hurt feelings, Rabbi Dan Fink, he penned a letter to the Idaho Statesman complaining about Christian nationalism and anti-Semitism. as if a coach, Christian coach, praying in the name of Jesus is somehow an anti-Semitic slur? There's a very reasonable solution to the complaints from the rabbi and the atheist. Find a head coach who is either Jewish or atheist. But they might be hard-pressed because everybody knows the best football coaches in America are God-fearing patriots who know all the words to that great gospel song, Dropkick Me Jesus Through the Goalpost of Life. I'm Todd Stearns.
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3: Everyone is worried that something will catch fire in the barn. Maybe you're close enough to town that firefighters could use the city's water supply. But what do you do if that's not an option? Ken Ouellette is the executive director of the National Fire Protection Association. He says a tanker truck usually carries 3,000 gallons of water. Fighting a typical house or barn fire requires over 150 gallons per minute. If you do the math, that only allows for 20 minutes of water. He says for a fire attack to be successful, it needs a sustained water supply. So if there isn't a central piped water supply near your property, a fire cistern is vital.
7: Typically, it's put underground so that it doesn't create an obstacle to people, but also can take advantage of gravity for allowing water to naturally flow into it and to fill it. One of the important things about locating a cistern is how are you going to fill it and keep it filled?
3: If you don't have a natural source, such as a stream or stormwater runoff for containment, then you will have to have water trucked in to fill the cistern. Ouellette says it also needs regular maintenance, at least 2 inspections per year.
7: Routinely, you have to inspect it to see if it's at the appropriate level. The cisterns that I've had experience with all had inspection port or manholes, so you could visually remove the cover and look in the tank to see what the level was. Monitor it to see if it's leaking, and if it is, try and repair it.
3: Cisterns are usually made of concrete or fiberglass. The size and gallonage is calculated by a needed fire flow for your particular situation. Be sure to check regulations with your local fire department. 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I'll see you in the country.
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8: The KCRG TV9 First Alert forecast. Partly cloudy skies tonight. Winds north 5 to 10. A low of 67. Friday, partly cloudy. A slight chance of storms is possible. Winds now northeast 5 to 10. A high of 84. Followed by partly cloudy skies Friday night. Winds now east northeast 5 to 10. A low of 65. I'm TV9 First Alert weather intern Kylie Phillip on News Talk 1540 KXEL.
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0: Fox News. I'm Carmen Roberts. Iran reportedly hatched fresh plots to kill President Trump. The Wall Street Journal cites sources who say that Israel shared intelligence with the U.S. about an assassination plan.
1: For the last two nights, Iran has been subject to U.S. airstrikes. Now, the U.S. strikes hit some 90 targets last night. Iran fired back at Kuwait, Bahrain, Qatar. For the first time in this round of fighting, missiles were intercepted by Jordan.
0: Fox's Mike Tobin. The Democratic Party in Maine is scrambling to name a replacement for the U.S. Senate race after Graham Blattner dropped out following a sexual assault allegation.
2: About 600 Democratic delegates are going to pick the party's new Senate nominee, not the voters. It's something Graham Blattner and his supporters aren't happy about.
0: Fox's Alexis McAdams. At this late date, it is legally up to the party to name a replacement. 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
6: This is a Bloomberg Money Minute. Artsy and retro matchbooks are lighting a fire under collectors.
7: Popularity has exploded.
6: Joseph Denon, president of the Match Group, which makes branded matchbooks mostly for restaurants, bars, and others in the hospitality industry, says sales of fancy matchbooks have jumped 75% over the last 3 years as restaurants order them and customers and then collectors snatch them up.
7: They're little works of art. People collect it. People like to show it off.
6: Denon says matchbooks with decorated match stems inside are among the most popular as Gen Z gravitates to collecting things they can touch and social media fans the flames.
7: There are people who are actually match collectors who start up showcasing their collections, and then, you know, other people want to know, listen, I live in Los Angeles, how do I get these matches, or from New York, and they start trading among themselves and becomes like a whole little community among communities.
6: Vintage matchbooks are currently selling for thousands of dollars on eBay and other resale sites. Denise Pellegrini, Bloomberg Radio.
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